0: It's 10 o'clock. Good morning. I'm Georgina Winter. A team of Australian victim identification specialists has touched down in Nepal 11 days on from the flooding disaster. The experts will provide technical and forensic assistance to local authorities on the ground. 5,000 people are missing after the flooding, including 36 Australians. Assistant Foreign Minister Matt Thistlethwaite has told News 24 he is holding out hope more people will be found alive.
1: We managed to locate 7 Australians this week. 2 people have just been rescued from the Trishuli hydropower tunnel, which is positive news.
0: The opposition wants burning or desecrating the Australian flag to be treated as a serious crime. The coalition will introduce its National Symbols and Heritage Protection Bill into federal parliament later this year. Under the proposed changes, the 26th of January would be enshrined as Australia's National Day. A man is in a life-threatening condition in hospital following a single-vehicle crash in the Redlands. Emergency crews were called to Redland Bay Road in Capalaba around 6 last night, where a vehicle had crashed into a fence. A man in his 40s sustained critical injuries, while a second man was in a stable condition. Queensland police have praised the majority of Riverfire spectators for their good behaviour during last night's event. However, following the show, officers responded to a disturbance in the CBD at a shopping centre in Queen Street. 3 people were arrested, including one man who was tasered after allegedly attempting to obstruct police. Ipswich and Lockyer Valley residents are on alert with a 24-hour fire ban in effect until midnight tonight. All open fires are strictly banned and existing permits have been temporarily suspended. While using power tools is still allowed, residents are urged to be careful and keep someone on standby. Media personality Matthew Matty J. Johnson has been named the Australian Father of the Year. The father of 3 was recognised at the Fathering Project's 2026 award event in Sydney. Johnson has told Luke Grant he hopes the award will help spark conversations this Father's Day.
2: The stats show that 1 in 5 dads are feeling extremely lonely at the moment as parents. And it's something that we don't talk about. And it's so important just to normalise it.
0: And as we mark Father's Day, more than half of surveyed Australian dads say they feel they didn't take enough leave following the birth of their child. Men's health charity Movember has found the main factor in choosing not to take parental leave is money. Briefly, the Queensland opposition leader is demanding a full investigation after Thursday's system upgrade forced Queensland ambulance dispatchers to manually relay call information by radio. Checking finance, $1 Australian is buying 72 US cents.
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0: The Cowboys were outclassed on home soil last night, suffering a 20-point loss to the Raiders. The match got off to a bad start with North Queensland co-captain Reuben Cotter sin-binned on the first tackle of the game. Coach Todd Payton says repeat sin-binnings are costing them.
4: There's 4 games in a row we've had someone in the bin through poor discipline, stupid decision. That's all in our own control, you know. So the game's too hard to play with 12 men, and we do that next week, this game's gone, so...
0: In the other games, the Warriors edged out the Sea Eagles 31-30 and the Storm stunned the Sharks 24-20. And Australia has secured a historic series win in Argentina for the first time ever following a thrilling 28-all draw in Mendoza. It's 4 minutes past 10.
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9: Boundary Street running slow through Spring Hill and roadworks on Meadowlands Road will slow you down in both directions. Traffic lights remain on the blink on Redcliffe Road at the Capestone Boulevard intersection Mango Hill. All directions affected. Slow down on approach. In Warner, expect delays. There's changed traffic conditions on Cooperoo Road today for a special event. That'll slow you down in both directions also. And other than that, the arterial roads are looking like a pretty smooth run. Ash Turner on your traffic leader, Brisbane's 4BC.
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0: Mostly sunny over Brisbane this morning, reaching a top of 34 degrees in the city, 36 in Ipswich and 23 on the Bayside. Looking ahead, tomorrow partly cloudy and a top of 26, Tuesday a shower or two and 24. On Moreton Bay, a strong wind warning is in place with northerly winds 10 to 15 knots, seas around 1 metre. Right now it's 30 degrees at Rosewood. I'm Georgina Winter with more news at 11 on your news leader, Brisbane's 4BC.

0: across Australia. It's back to Weekends with Luke Grant. Sunday morning.
1: Good morning. Thank you for tuning in. Happy Father's Day to fathers listening. And if you've lost your dad like I have, we're saying a heavenly happy Father's Day. I hope you have a great day, whatever you're doing today. 131873 is our open line number. It's a beautiful day in Sydney, I have to say. Absolutely splendid. Not as warm as yesterday, but it's a hot one in the River City. In the 30s today, a bit cooler tomorrow, but we've got to that point in the year where things start to get warmer and the day goes just a little bit longer. Just a little bit. Police have been in touch overnight, as I mentioned earlier, with some of the things that they've been dealing with in Queensland. The Forensic Crash Unit investigating a fatal fire and pedestrian traffic crash at Cairns North last night. This is around 9:50. A grey Toyota Corolla travelling along McLeod Street. It struck a 27-year-old Westcourt man. The man sustained critical injuries and was declared deceased at the scene. Driver and sole occupant of the Toyota, a 40-year-old Red Lynch man, did not sustain injuries. Investigations are ongoing. Police are urging anyone with relevant information or vision to come forward if you can. And I've just got this from police in Sydney. A man's been charged following a pursuit in the city's east overnight. It was this morning, actually, at 2. Police attempted to speak to a man who was behaving aggressively on Gould Street, Bondi Beach. They approached the man. He entered a grey sedan and drove away. A short time later, police located the vehicle on Campbell Parade near Hall Street. That's right down where the beach is. When it failed to stop as directed, a pursuit was initiated. They continued through O'Donnell Street, North Bondi, where the vehicle came to a stop and the driver, 21-year-old man, arrested. He was off to Surry Hills Police Station, faced a number of charges, granted conditional bail. He'll appear before Waverley Local Court Tuesday, September 22. A team of specialist drone operators from New South Wales and Queensland has arrived in Nepal at Kathmandu. These are the first Australian rescue workers to reach the region since the deadly flood of more than now a week back. The aid comes after an urgent plea for help from the Nepalese government. The group include 10 Fire and Rescue New South Wales personnel. Our reporter Nelson Scott is on the ground in Kathmandu and joins me on the line. G'day, Nelson. What's the very latest where you are?
2: Yeah, Luke, good morning to you. Unfortunately, the number of missing Australians over here remains at 36. That's a total of 5,000 missing people across Nepal and another 531 in China. There's over 1,000 confirmed deaths, 1,332 to be precise in Nepal, 31 in China. And yes, look, we had the AFP arrive here last night. These are victim identification specialists. They're going to be providing technical assistance to local authorities. They're also going to be assisting the families of Australians who remain unaccounted for, assisting them with the process and collecting DNA and the like. And you mentioned those drones, Luke. I actually had the chance to look at those yesterday, and they're a very, very impressive piece of kit. So there's two of them that they've got. One's a very small, agile sort of drone. It's capable of flying inside structures that have collapsed, tunnels, tight spaces, places where ground crews typically couldn't get into. They've also got a bigger drone, which is equipped with these cameras that can, like thermal cameras that can see heat, and have this AI-assisted technology that allows them to detect where humans are. So we had the drones flying over us, and we were watching in real time how it was able to track where we were. So these will be working in the field very soon, and hopefully be able to locate survivors with that technology, the thermal cameras and the AI, to find people below the surface or in dense terrain. And they'll be on the ground soon. They're working with the Nepali authorities as to where they're going to be deployed at the moment. And that comes because we've had some very good news over here in the last few days. We spoke yesterday about how there were two workers rescued from the Trishuli 3A tunnel. Overnight, we've seen a Chinese national has also been found alive in that tunnel 10 days
1: after
2: this whole thing began. Absolutely incredible. That was through a joint operation with the Nepali military and South Korean experts as well. So rescue efforts now focusing on seven particular tunnels, including, of course, 3A. More than 150 workers could be alive. And we've got an Australian that's coming over now, the tunnelling expert and geologist Arnold Dix. He's been working up until this point from Victoria. He's confident there's a chance we might see more people. He's boarded a helicopter near the Chinese border, and he's joined an Indian rescue team he's collaborated on in previous rescue operations. He's the way he's describing this is unlike, you know, a standard tunnel collapse. What's different here is the structure of the tunnel remains intact, but they've been inundated by rock, water and debris the size of cars, he says. So they're using imagery to map out potential pockets where workers could be trapped, and hopefully we have more good news. And also, Luke, some great news, and we haven't seen much of this recently, but so in one of the hardest hit districts, a 64-year-old woman has been pulled alive from her mud-covered house after her family heard noises while checking on her. The Nepali army's given her bottled water. She's been wrapped in a blanket and been airlifted down here to Kathmandu for treatment. So some good news coming out, and hopefully it's you know, the cleanup continues and rescue efforts continue as well. We hear more of it, Luke.
1: I assume, Nelson, because we heard pretty soon after the news broke that family members concerned about their relatives, their Aussie relatives, headed to Nepal. I imagine, is there a group of Australians that just go looking for family members? I mean, I can't even comprehend what that would be like, but do they get, I'm assuming, support from, consular support from Australia there, do they? And is there this cohort of people that, you know, every day wake up, or probably don't even go to sleep, every day wake up and, please, we might just find our family member today? There must be.
2: Yeah, and I've been speaking with a few over here. It was, you know, my second day I met the family member of a man from Kellyville in Western Sydney who is still missing. And, yeah, some have tried to go into the areas their relative was last known to be, but the difficulty being is roads have been completely destroyed, bridges too. So some of the most hard-hit areas, particularly those ones around border checkpoints, completely inaccessible, but they are here and increasingly despondent about the situation. Some have complained to me about a lack of detail from the embassy, and that's not the embassy's fault necessarily. This is very little information, and that people are just concerned. Others have requested Big Tech provide some of the location data from phones, where there's a few legal issues in being able to distribute at this point, but also authorities tell me they're not entirely accurate, so this data as well. But people are here, they are looking and increasingly despondent, and now it's turning to, I think, people want closure, and that's part of the reason why AFP have been deployed to assist these families in what's most likely, Luke, and we, of course, we maintain hope, but for a lot of the people, it's very, very likely that there's not going to be much good news to come.
1: No, understandably, and sadly. Now, I just noticed before you go, I say Nepalese, but I notice you say Nepali. Is that the correct word we should be using, is it?
2: Yeah. When I came over, like you, I was saying Nepalese, but over here people have been saying Nepali, and I've adopted that, and I understand that is what they like to be called over here. So that was something I've learned in my travels.
1: Fair enough. Well, you were once the executive producer of this show, so you picked these up, but Kitty's been writing, you're very able. Replacement has been writing Nepalese, but I'm going to now change that to Nepali.
2: I think both are acceptable.
1: Both are acceptable. Oh, now you're standing up for your colleague. Well done, you. Thank you, Nelson. Great job.
2: Thanks, Luke. Cheers.
1: Good to chat. Bye-bye. That's the latest from Nepal. A remarkable Australian is next.
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4: Watch your speed heading north on the M5 approaching the M2 flyover. Boundary Street running slow through Spring Hill and roadworks on Meadowlands Road, Carina will slow you down in both directions. Traffic lights remain on the blink on Redcliffe Road at the Capestone Boulevard intersection Mango Hill. All directions are affected. Slow down on approach and in Warner. Expect delays. There's changed traffic conditions on Cooperoo Road today for a special event. I'm Ash Turner. This is your traffic leader. Brisbane's 4BC.
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1: 21 after 10 o'clock it is, and it's that time on a Sunday when we speak to, well, ordinary Aussies doing extraordinary things. And this week, a story of a man who dedicated much of his life so far to helping others. He's the former RFS Commissioner in New South Wales. He led the emergency response to the catastrophic Black Summer bushfires. He's pushed himself for decades to protect Australian communities during severe natural disasters. And in 2021, he received the New South Wales Australian of the Year Award, but he's also been a Father of the Year, which we think is good reason to have a chat to Shane Fitzsimmons, who I'm delighted to say is on the line. Are you well?
11: Yeah, good morning, Luke. I'm well. How are you? Pleasure to be chatting again.
1: Thank you. Nice to talk to you. I bumped into Shane on our 100th birthday here at 2GB on the harbour. We weren't having a swim. We're on a ferry with Mark Levy. You had a chat to Mark, and you and I got a chance to catch up. We'd spoken on air, I don't know how many times, let's just say a million, and we had a face-to-face. It was great, great to see you. Let me begin here. The Father of the Year Award is not something that you start the year thinking, I'm going to make it my year this year. It comes about somehow. How did you end up being Father of the Year? Tell me about that.
11: Well, it was a big surprise to me, Luke, to be honest, and I hadn't really heard about the award process, and since being the Australian Father of the Year back in 2020, I've actually joined the Fathering of the Year board, and we go through a process every year where we announce amazing fathers and father figures around Australia. The overall winner of Australian Father of the Year, but then we also do the Community Father of the Year, Sports Father of the Year, and it's all about, sponsored through the Fathering Project, how can we help educate, develop and support fathers to be good, caring, present fathers, making a difference in society. So I was blown away. My daughter's jokingly said, well, Dad, you haven't been around much, so how do you become Australian Father of the Year? So, but no, it's I think, If there was ever an achievement we were wanting as dads is to be a good dad, to be a successful dad and raise wonderful, young, independent, you know, children that can contribute meaningfully to society. And I'm certainly a very proud father of two daughters who are amazing.
1: You use the word present there. Is present just, it's not just turning up, is it? It's you know, paying attention, it's not burying your head in your device, it's all those sort of things I'm imagining.
11: Yeah, absolutely. And I think, you know, when you think and talk to and reflect on what fathers do in your life and how we learn the positive lessons, how we learn what we don't want to do as we get older and if we get the chance to become a father. But there is no doubt we see that it is about presence in so many ways. It's the little things. It's the celebratory things. It's the challenging times. It's letting your children, you know, make mistakes, ask questions, set the example so that what they get connected with when they have a safe space, when they have a learning space, they can make mistakes, not be judged, but know they're going to get the support and the guidance and the comfort when necessary as they face life challenges.
1: When you joined the RFS, is it right you were 15 years of age? Is that right?
11: Yeah, when I was allowed to join, I was 15. My father was a volunteer, and I used to go up to the local fire shed with him on weekends and training nights. So I was around there as a young fellow, and I really enjoyed the environment, the culture, the setting, and the ability to make a difference to the community. And when I was 15, still at school, I was able to officially join with parental consent or support. So it was fantastic.
1: Gee, that's amazing, isn't it, to think that. And so you, all those years later, you become, let's call it the big boss, and you've had to navigate society and the RFS, let's be honest, through some extraordinary disasters. I assume you're not born a great leader, so... And you were magnificent, mate. I've told you that so often, the way you led society, because you were leading the population. You're there with the information and we're wanting to know. Did you figure out early how you communicate, how you lead, how you get things done when the circumstances are so difficult? I don't imagine you learned that on the job. Is that something you got from your mum and your dad?
11: Oh, look, there's no doubt. I think there's so many... I think leadership and working out how to lead is, I think in its most simplistic narrative, leadership is about how do we build relationships of trust and confidence with ourselves and with other people. Now, whether that's our colleagues, whether it's our team members or our subordinates, the ones we're looking after and that we're responsible for, whether it's those we report to, and in the case of the awful fire season, you know, a few years ago, back in 2019-20, communicating with communities that are going through an awful period, how do we communicate with honesty, with sincerity, with empathy, but with enough fact and enough guidance to try and get the best actions, the best decisions, so we can save and protect as much as possible. And my role, particularly during that, was one of an enormous team. There were so many thousands of men and women scattered right across the state, from the State Operations Centre down there in Sydney Olympic Park, right out to our borders across the state, across the ranges. They were doing everything they could to connect with and support and protect each other and protect their local communities. And we saw, crikeys, we saw 6,500 people come from every state and territory, from New Zealand, United States and Canada. They all came here to help us in New South Wales. And, of course, we had similar issues going on in Queensland and Victoria and Canberra and South Australia at the same time. So it was a period of time like we've never seen before. So you've got to leverage those relationships. You've got to leverage that culture, that organisation that you're a part of. And my role was to do some of the public-facing narrative and communication as part of that massive effort.
1: Yeah, but the thing you have is that you have authenticity. That's credibility. And when you speak, you're not saying what you think people need to hear. You're saying what Shane Fitzsimmons works out he has to say, and that's based on knowledge and leadership and all those other things. And the cut-through was astonishing, because we, and this is just a comment, I don't expect you to add to it, you can if you like, but too often we've got people who get up and speak, maybe not in a dire situation, but just as a community or political leader, and they say what they think we should hear, and how they further themselves. You got up there and said exactly what was in your head, and that authenticity, that builds a relationship with people. And I'm not, wanting in your pocket, mate, you just, every time you spoke, and I'm sure there are times where you disagree with me vehemently, there was a degree of comfort that came with the words, and that's because you weren't putting it on. You were doing the job you knew was so important in a situation that was so very dire. And I just thought it was astonishing. Anyway, away from that, is it?
11: What I would say to that is, I appreciate the sentiment, but what I would say is, when you're standing on a platform of truth, and even if you are delivering really awful, challenging messages, people want to know the facts. They want to cut through fluff. And you can't overstate the circumstances, and you shouldn't be dismissive or understate the circumstances, particularly in those challenging environments. You've got to speak the truth so that people can come with you, so that people will engage and hopefully make decisions that put themselves and their loved ones in the best position they can be to try and survive what is going on. And I think my team, from the front line, all the information that was coming through was accurate, it was up to date, and we could speak and provide guidance based on the truth and based on the gravity of the situation, but be respectful to people, but not overly alarming to people. And I think that's what builds that trust and that authenticity, because you're owning the gravity of the situation, but you're not overstating it, and you're trying to help people through. And people work that out pretty quickly. They also work out if you're full of crap and you're trying to fluff them along. They're not going to accept that, right? So yeah, I agree with you.
1: Yeah.
11: Yeah.
1: So in these circumstances, it can't be easy. So how do you keep yourself okay? I guess is what I'll ask you, because it must be very difficult.
11: Through that fire season, as a career perspective, was some of the most challenging of my life, and I was unashamedly emotionally broken on several occasions, particularly when we lost our firefighters and we saw loss of life around New South Wales. And when you're part of something and you deeply love and care about what you're a part of, and things go wrong, and for me at the personal level, they were losses on what I described as my watch, and I took a great deal of personal responsibility, even though everyone will say, they were accidents and you can't, do that personally. The reality is you do. And when you are really connected and engaged in something and believe in what you're a part of, when things go wrong, it hurts. So you've got to process that grief. You've got to process that sadness. And I, as I've said publicly before, family, colleagues, trusted colleagues, trusted conversations, unloading and working through those really difficult times helps you get through personally. And it certainly helped me, my wife and my daughters and colleagues at work and extended family, having conversations and being open. And particularly for men, I think being able to talk openly about how you're feeling and what you're processing and how it hurts, not only does it help you as the individual, you actually demonstrate to others that you're affected and impacted, and that gives them permission to say, oh, this is okay, it's normal.
1: Yes.
11: He's not just he's putting up a good facade, but yeah. But below the surface, I now know that he's really hurting. And I think that helps everyone get through because we're all part of it.
1: Yeah, yeah, because we cry, don't we? It used to be a thing where, you know, oh, I better not do that because I'm meant to be a bloke, but we cry. I struggled earlier today with Father's Day, you know.
11: Yeah.
1: Different things, and it's okay because we're not just a being that can deal with everything. But that proposition is so dangerous. Everyone needs help. Hand in the air.
11: 100%. And particularly for people like you and me, they're older blokes that have been conditioned throughout our life that somehow we're stoic and we're tough and we're strong and we're impervious to emotional impacts when things go wrong. But the reality is we're human beings. We've got thoughts, feelings and emotions. And when we're part of something and when we experience something, it cuts through. And I think as men, having conversations about it's okay to cry and it's okay to feel, and you can come through those experiences stronger and more resilient for whatever's going to come next. It only happens when we open up and be honest with each other.
1: Yeah. What do you do with yourself these days, mate?
11: Oh, look, I've gone into the private sector, which is interesting, and I started my own business, but I'm now working for an organisation much more closely, Amalgamotion. We specialise in really complex program delivery, project delivery, a lot of speciality around the public safety sector, telecommunications, critical communications. I'm on a few boards. I still stay connected with the Volunteer Rescue Association of New South Wales. I'm on the chair of that board. So they're an amazing group of volunteers delivering rescue services right across the state. I'm also chair of a board for a youth organisation, a youth charity that's helping and support young people who are having significant challenges in their life. And talk about emotional connection. You go to any one of our graduation ceremonies or our programs, and you hear the stories of young people and how they're getting through and how connecting on a program of peers that take them through. So Youth In Search, an amazing organisation, principally through Queensland, New South Wales and Victoria, but working closely with governments through grants to be present in local communities and bring young people out of difficult circumstances and put them on the road to re-engaging with education and dropping suicidality thoughts and self-harm and those sorts of things. It's just amazing to see them come through and know that they can trust and love again is amazing. So, yeah, I keep myself busy, and I've also found, given that today is Father's Day, I've also found being able to be around and present much more with my daughters. They're young adults now, and they've recently moved out of home, and helping them with home renovations and modifications, and my youngest daughter's getting married in 2 weeks yesterday. So, there's a lot going on, and I'm a very, very fortunate individual, actually. So,
1: Great to chat to you, Shane. Thanks for all the service you've done in public life and continued success with what you're doing these days. And an honour to talk to you, mate. You know that. I mean that. I think of you highly. 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
11: Likewise, Luke. 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
1: 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He's in Berlin, where I have to tell you it's 20 to 3 in the morning. He's in Berlin for a thing called IFA, which is a tech show. 20 to 3 in the morning. Goodness me. That's commitment, mate.
30: Good morning, mate. How you doing? I'll get up in the middle of the night for you. Not a problem, buddy.
1: I don't know what to make of that, but thank you so much indeed. mate, what is IFA? Tell me.
30: Yeah, this is a tech trade show. IFA is a shorting, like a big long German word that means technology.
1: Right.
30: And it's called IFA for short.
1: Yep.
30: And it's an annual event where all the major companies are here to sort of launch new products, sort of their last real big launches before Christmas. It's a very appliance-heavy show too, a lot of appliances, a lot of robots here this year as well, like robot vacuums, lawnmowers, pool cleaners, window cleaners. They're all here as well. There's all types of tech, communication technology, smart home technology, appliances, entertainment technology as well. So, yeah, it's a feast for tech lovers. It's also open to the public too. The public are able to attend here as well. So it's not just a trade show. So a lot of the tech lovers they're in droves. Today was day one of the show, and it was absolutely shoulder to shoulder in there, and all the stands, all the halls. Mm. So yeah, it's on for everyone.
1: So tell me about the brand of I've perhaps not heard of it before. Anker, yeah.
30: Anker.
1: They're pretty big, are they?
30: Yeah, they are. Well, they're probably best known for chargers. That was sort of there for about 15 years ago is when they formed. They were known for chargers. They also own the Eufy camera brand.
1: Oh, yeah.
30: They also own the Soundcore audio brand. And actually at this show, they said, righto, we're going to put everything under the Anker banner. So everything is going to be called Anker now. And at this show, they launched more chargers. They launched more audio products. But the one that caught my eye was the what they call Mind Base. Now, this is an AI hub for your home. So it connects to your network, connects all your products. So we've had connected devices in the past, but we haven't had any intelligence behind them. So this is kind of the AI traffic cop for your house. So it can improve your security, storage, everything around the house. Security-wise, can set up like a 30-meter perimeter using radar around your house. So if someone unidentified, like family members, household members, they'd be recognised with an app on their phone.
1: Mm.
30: But it can it can identify strangers and not just give you a notification, but also sort of make it a proactive notification. So a regular system would say, oh, hang on, there's someone that we don't recognise on the property, and they'd leave it at that. Whereas this one, this system, thanks to its connection to the cameras and the spotlights, would actually put a spotlight on the person and say, who are you? What are you doing here?
1: Jeez.
30: So it's more proactive that way. Mm. And other little things too, like an example would be like, because it can see through the cameras, knows what products you got. Like another example would be, it would deploy the robot vacuum when there's no movement at home. Okay, no one's home. I'm going to send the robot vacuum out.
1: You're joking.
30: Doesn't get in anyone's way. Or we can also use it to, so say, have all your storage in one place. You can have up to 48 terabytes of storage. So the family could have all their photos and memories and videos all in one little private cloud in your home. So, really adding that extra layer of intelligence and efficiency in the home, and also boosting our security too, as you heard.
1: Yeah. Actually, my video doorbell the other day said a man is walking on your front veranda with an Amazon package, and I was just blown away. So with robotics and they're obviously a thing. I don't have any robot of any type, but robot lawnmowers, robot pool cleaners. Are you telling me you say, or you press start, it looks at the water of the pool cleaner and says, righto, let me sort this out for you? Is that what it is?
30: Absolutely right. So all the major companies, Eco.

0: floor to end the cycle. The Robo Rocket, they've announced their very first one too. The Rock Aqua P1. That's their very first robot pool cleaner also. But you mentioned the lawnmower. EcoVax has got a lawnmower called the Goat. And it's called Goat because not greatest of all time, but goats like to eat grass, right? So
1: yeah.
0: It is also like the one pain point of robot mowers up until now is they don't do the edges. Now this one does. This one, the new EcoVax has a little mini whippersnipper that comes out the right hand side and goes right to the edge. So it does the edges as well, and it's also got a charging station that it parks in the charging station and then gives it a little car wash. It's like a little car wash for it. It washes the blades, it washes it all, just so that it's ready to go for the next one. The Robo Rock lawnmower has a base as well that's got a little Wi-Fi extender on it too. So the Wi-Fi, it'll connect to the Wi-Fi inside your house. It's like a little extender so that you've got Wi-Fi near the yard as well, because that's a problem. People don't have Wi-Fi in their backyard.
1: Mm.
0: So the Robo Rock, the P1, their robot mower, that has that Wi-Fi extender and a little solar panel too. It's like a little garage for it. So the solar panel charging the mower as well as having Wi-Fi. Yeah.
1: Wow. Wow. Just for the listener that wants to know, Anker is spelled, have I got this right, mate? A-N-K-E-R.
0: Right. Correct. That's right. Yeah. There's story on Tech Guide about it. I've shared a video too. I've got a video on YouTube sort of looking around the stand. They've also got their new earphones. Their earphones have got, and headphones have got an AI chip on board. It's called Thus, the AI chip. So there's a system on a chip inside the earphones, so it gives them improved audio quality, improved call quality too. One of their Liberty Pro Max earphones set a world record for the clearest phone calls through the earphone. So it's not about how people sound to you, it's how you sound to other people.
1: Huh.
0: And I've been using, they gave me a pair to try out, and I rang my wife and she said, that is so clear.
1: Mm.
0: I did a little little video call through WhatsApp, and I was wearing the earphones, the Anker sound calls, and she said it was crystal clear.
1: Right. You didn't then jump out behind the cupboard and say, I'm here, you clown.
0: No, mate, from across the world.
1: Very good. Righto, Kevin, you're up. How can we help you, Kevin?
2: Right.
1: G'day.
2: Family TV, and we've got what we call a Google TV streamer to the Sanyo TV. All of a sudden, we cannot get Netflix, and it tells me not connected to Netflix, not to get net connected to Wi-Fi.
1: Right.
2: So how do I
0: solve the problem? So just to understand, you've got a Google device that connects to, sort of turns your older TV into a smart TV. Is that what you got?
2: Exactly.
1: Okay.
0: Right. Yes. And so previously Netflix was working before and now not working?
2: Perfectly. And then all of a sudden I try to get Channel 9 and I may have pressed a button that I shouldn't have, but then I couldn't get anything. It just wouldn't give me Netflix.
0: Yeah.
1: Right.
0: Okay. So what I'd suggest you do, like as part of that Google device, there is what they call the Play Store. So that's where you get all the apps from. So what I'd suggest you do, go in, find that on the system. It should be a little dashboard and that should be on there. Go in and search for Netflix. You might have deleted the app or hidden it somewhere. Go in, check to see what it says. If you call it up, it'll say, if you haven't installed it, it'll say install. If it's already on your device, it should say open because it's already there. So go through the Play Store, search for Netflix, click install, or if it's there, it'll say click open and you should be able to access Netflix again. And just make sure your Wi-Fi is connected to it as well so it's all working, and that should solve your problem.
1: And, Kevin, any other issues, you go to techguide.com.au and click on Ask Stephen. I'm just cautious because
0: that's the one.
1: Of time. Ann says on the text, to our favourite tech guy, I'm looking to purchase a 3D printer for home use. Can you give me tips and points?

0: is?
1: A 3D printer. Mate, I've got a 3D printer. I've got to say, it's my latest obsession. I've got the Bamboo Lab H2C. That's the printer. That's not a cheap printer. It's like nearly $4,000. But they do have another 3D printer that's $1,049 from memory.
0: Right.
1: And so this is sort of designed to be a bit more accessible. Has got a decent print area. So the print area, you've got to remember, so you're printing in three dimensions, right? So. You got to have, I think my one has like 32 by 34 by 34 centimeter area to print.
0: Right.
1: But they've released the X2D printer. It's $1,049, and it has a solid print area as well. It's 25.6 centimeters by 25.6 by 26. And you'll be absolutely amazed at the quality of the print coming out of this thing.
0: All righty.
1: I would highly recommend.
0: Okay, great stuff. Stephen, got to leave you there, mate. I'll talk to you next week. Travel safely, my friend, and happy for your first one ever. Happy Grandfather's Day, Stephen Fenwick. Back in a sec.
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3: Watch your speed heading north on the M5 approaching the M2 flyover. Boundary Street running slow through Spring Hill, and roadworks on Meadowlands Road, Carina, will slow you down in both directions. Traffic lights remain on the blink on Redcliffe Road at the Capestone Boulevard intersection Mango Hill. All directions are affected. Slow down on approach and in Warner. Expect delays. There's changed traffic conditions on Cooperoo Road today for a special event. I'm Ash Turner. This is your traffic leader. Brisbane's 4BC.
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0: Now, quiz time. Question number two. 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Got a young Dragon supporter, Julian, working on the show, wants me to ask you a question about St George. He suggested one, but I've come up with this. What colour boots did Changa Langlands wear in the 1975 Grand Final when the Roosters smashed the Dragons 38-0? Begins with white. All right, latest news is next. Then we're back with you on Weekend Mornings.
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12: Can you believe it's been 20 years since Steve Irwin passed? John's in Tambourine Mountain.
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18: It's 11 o'clock. Good morning. I'm Georgina Winter. Two people have been pulled alive from the debris 11 days on from the deadly flooding in Nepal. More than 5,000 people are still missing after the disaster, including 36 Australians. Rescue drones and operators have been deployed to the country to assist with recovery efforts. Our reporter Nelson Scott is on the ground. He's told Luke Grant the technology uses thermal cameras and AI.
19: We had the drones flying over us and we were watching in real time how I was able to track where we were. So these will be working in the field very soon and hopefully be able to locate survivors with that technology, the thermal cameras and the AI to find people below the surface.
18: Burning and desecrating the Australian flag would be outlawed under a federal coalition government. The party plans to introduce its National Symbols and Heritage Protection Bill into Parliament this year. Speaking on the ABC, Shadow Home Affairs Minister Jonathan Dunningham says the flag deserves protection.
20: I think that actually protecting emblems that signify what is great about our country is not a bad thing. That includes, of course, war memorials and sort of commemorative institutions, and especially the Australian flag.
18: Today's weather is shaping up to be even warmer than yesterday. The Bureau of Meteorology says this weekend has been unusually hot for this time of year, pushing temperatures up to 9 degrees above average. Senior forecaster Phelim Hanafy says there'll be record temperatures further west.
21: Temperatures peak to the west of Brisbane out on Ipswich of 36 degrees. Now that could be its warmest September day since 2019. Brisbane, we're forecasting a top of 33, but that will depend on whether a battle of the westerly and the sea breeze as well. And if the sea breeze comes in, then the temperature may be a little bit lower.
18: Meantime, a 24-hour fire ban is currently in effect for residents across Ipswich and the Lockyer Valley. Under the ban, all open fires are prohibited, existing permits are suspended, and residents using power tools are urged to be cautious. The Queensland Fire Department issued the restriction due to heightened conditions allowing flames to ignite and spread quickly. Overseas, Russia and Ukraine have agreed to pause strikes on each other's capital cities for 3 days. The move comes as US envoys travel to the region to negotiate peace talks. US President Donald Trump says he wants the war settled as soon as possible.
22: President Zelensky and President Putin, they truly hate each other. You know, last week they lost 32,000 people, mostly soldiers, during the last month. It's got to get settled.
18: Checking finance, one Australian dollar is buying 72 US cents.
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18: The Wallabies have secured a 28-all draw with Argentina in Mendoza. Australia was awarded a penalty tyre with 10 minutes remaining in their second test. Fullback Tom Wright has told Nine he's got mixed emotions about the result.
23: Came over wanting to come away with two consecutive undefeated games. We get that in a weird world, but certainly not pleased with the draw. As I said, we wanted to come home with a trophy, and that's one big tick for us.
18: The Eels are preparing to take on the Dragons before the Panthers battle the Tigers in the NRL this afternoon. Yesterday's matches saw the Storm beat the Sharks 24-20. The Raiders locked in a win over the Cowboys 50-30. And the Warriors took down the Sea Eagles 31-30. And in AFL, the Swans stunned the Lions at the SCG to secure a 53-point win. It's 4 minutes past 11.
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3: Great weather and there's an exodus to the beach. The run to the GC is untidy. Patchy traffic flow from Slacks Creek right to the shoreline. Watch your speed heading north on the M5 approaching the M2 flyover. Boundary Street running slow through Spring Hill and roadworks on Meadowlands Road Carina will slow down in both directions, and traffic lights remain on the blink on Redcliffe Road at the Capestone Boulevard intersection, Mango Hill. Ash Turner on your traffic leader, Brisbane's 4BC.
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18: Mostly sunny over Brisbane this morning, reaching a top of 34 degrees in the city, 36 in Ipswich and 23 on the Bayside. Looking ahead, tomorrow partly cloudy and a top of 26. Tuesday, a shower or two and 24. On Moreton Bay, a strong wind warning is in place with northerly winds 10 to 15 knots, seas around 1 metre. Right now, it's 26 degrees at Springwood. I'm Georgina Winter. There'll be more news at midday on your news leader, Brisbane's 4BC.

0: across Australia, it's back to Weekends with Luke Grant.
1: Thank you for tuning in. Happy Father's Day to dads, and Heavenly Father's Day to dads that aren't around directly, physically. I hope the day is a great day, whatever you're up to. On this Sunday, 131873 is the open line number. 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A listener, Dick in Sydney. Luke, this robotic tech stuff on the text that Stephen talks about must be compounding health failure in the human race. No wonder this country is one of the worst rates of obesity, heart and diabetes disease and stroke in the world. Thank God I'm old school. Who was that politician who used to always say, just keep moving? Doesn't matter in which direction. Well, Dick, I don't know how widespread the robotic pool cleaner or lawnmower and all the other stuff is, but you just move in other ways, I guess. I'm a long way off having a robotic lawnmower, and they're not compulsory. Thank you, mate. Thank you for listening. I hope your day is a good one. 131873, the federal government has pursued what's been described as a bold new plan to impose massive fines on social media companies whose algorithms direct users towards harmful content. It comes as the government prepares to introduce its digital duty of care laws, expanding its regulation of the internet. Our sources have told News 24 the government will propose a $100 million penalty for social media companies that allow people to come to harm by directing them towards harmful content through algorithmic recommendation systems. The proposal forms part of the long-awaited digital duty of care, which is due to become the next big focus of the government when Parliament resumes. The proposed regime will place greater responsibility on technology companies for the design of their systems and the risks that those systems create. Look, the Coalition and One Nation have suggested they'll oppose the legislation. The Greens, however, might give them the support they need. Parliament does resume tomorrow. And keeping Australians safe online is important, but if the government could just find a minute or two to try and reduce the cost of living crisis and the impacts it's having on all of us, as well as all this really cool gear, that would be good as well. The New South Wales state government is facing fresh backlash over renewable energy planning rules. We talked about this briefly yesterday. Farmers say the changes make it harder to challenge wind and solar projects. The number of objections needed to automatically send a renewable energy project to the Independent Planning Commission is doubling from 50 to 100. Now, there will be some small rural communities that might not have that number of people to have an objection. They're set, that is, the changes to take effect from November 1. Renewable energy companies have welcomed the changes. Of course they have. But rural communities say the new target is impossible to reach. At Bookham, we mentioned this yesterday, in the Yass Valley, 58 wind turbines are proposed. The wider population is 70 people, but there needs to be 100 objections. 12 families are set to host the turbines. Jasmine Jones is the Yass Valley mayor, who is on the line. By the way, that story we mentioned yesterday is the great work of Matthew Benz at the Telegraph. I saw Matthew at the races yesterday and congratulated him on his piece and told him that we were talking about it. Anyway, back to Jasmine Jones, Mayor of Yass Valley. Jasmine, or Mayor, thank you so much for your time.
2: Oh, thank you, Luke.
1: So this is a real worry now. They seem like they want to have an interest in what the local communities say, but by tipping the hurdle so far in favour of the renewable energy sector, they're just, they're hollow promises, aren't they?
2: It's just heartbreaking, Luke. They basically shoved a sock down the throats of country Australia. This is disgraceful behaviour from ministers that should be setting a level playing field. And this is the exact opposite. They've stacked the deck. They've taken away our voice. our local government officials, the level of government closest to the people, we used to be able to put in a submission to trigger the Independent Planning Commissioner platform to approve these projects or not approve them. Our voice has been taken away. Not only that, the threshold has jumped from 50 to 100 for these submissions. Not only that, the Energy Minister now has the ultimate say-so. If she blesses a project as state significant and calls it in with a ministerial order, it gets the red carpet treatment all the way through, and our voices are completely silenced.
1: So, and what the mayor is talking about there, or the person, is Penny Sharp, the Environment Minister in New South Wales. Now, does anyone seriously listen to this program look into the air above and go, oh, well, if Penny says it's good, it's good? I mean, seriously. Have we got to this? What's going on here? If I might just comment momentarily to my listeners, Mayor, is what we've got is we've got the One Nation train heading for governments who are completely welded to renewable energy, and what they're going to do over the next year or two or whatever it is, they are going to railroad communities. And, you know, the inner city elites will go, oh, lovely, another 12 wind turbines, go us. But the people who have to deal with this each day are locked out of it, and it's a bloody disgrace. So what do you do? What do you do now, Jasmine? I mean, this is outrageous. What can you do as a local mayor, local government representative?
2: Well, we're not staying silent at all. I've just been talking with our local member, Wendy Tuckerman, from the Liberal Party, about putting forward a disallowance motion. Because what we need to remember is that this was snuck through. This did not go through any legislative process through either house. So this is actually a ministerial change to the SEP. So that's the Planning Act. So they can put that through as an administrative change. But for our rural residents who are putting the meat on your table for your Sunday roast tonight, those farmers who produce our food and our fibre, their landscape will change almost overnight. It took, you know, over 200 years to get the skyscrapers that you see in Sydney. With just one of these projects, they could have 90 turbines, 270 metres tall, right next to their farm, and then they're not getting a cent from it. It can be on a host site, but closer to the neighbour's homestead than their homestead. So it's really important that we don't confuse a willing host with a willing community.
1: There's a point to be made here. I spoke to one of your colleagues on council yesterday. I'm speaking now to the Mayor of Yass Valley, Jasmine Jones, and it's this. You can't do all of it. You don't say no to supporting some renewable energy projects, but what you're saying is, when is enough enough? Is that the point?
2: Absolutely. And we've done a heavy lifting. We've got six state significant projects built or approved. There are 18 in the pipeline for our region, and we're not even a renewable energy zone. We get no further funding from the state government for the joy of hosting Fuelink through our region, which is like the tennis court lights on a summer night. It's just attracting moths to a flame. It's so incredulous that this is happening to our community. It's not happening with our community. It's happening to us. It is the rape of rural and regional Australia.
1: Yeah. Great stuff. Let's keep in touch. Thanks so much.
2: Thanks, Luke.
1: All right, Jasmine Jones, Mayor of Yass Valley. We've talked about it yesterday. We've talked about it today, and we'll talk about it again. It's just not right. It's just not fair. Seriously. I am greatly concerned that with the One Nation train coming and what that might mean for progressive so-called governments, that they'll just say, quick, we better get in here and get stuff done. It just stinks to high heaven. It really does. Not a fan. You might have guessed that by now. 17 after 11. Back in a moment.
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3: The warm weather is seeing the run to the beach a little sketchy. Driving to the GC, we'll see patchy traffic flow from Slacks Creek right through to the shoreline. Take some weight off your right foot, heading north on the M5, approaching the M2 flyover. Boundary Street running slow through Spring Hill, and roadworks on Meadowlands Road, Carina, will slow you down in both directions. And traffic lights remain on the blink on Redcliffe Road and the Cakestone Boulevard intersection at Mango Hill. Ash Turner, on your traffic leader, Brisbane's 4BC.
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1: All right, 21 after 11 o'clock. I want to return to an issue I've been covering for well over a year here. And generally when I cover this issue and speak to some very good people about this issue, the issue is Sydney's Powerhouse Museum. Bear with me, listeners elsewhere. You'll find this, I'm pretty sure, interesting. I cop feedback from the aforementioned Powerhouse Museum and its management that, oh, no, Luke, that's not right, Luke. Oh, no, Luke, come and have a briefing, Luke. We want to show you around, Luke. And, you know, I think I've been around just long enough to know that going there when everything's nice and shiny with people to give you bickies and stuff doesn't actually answer difficult questions that are put. Now, a few things have happened with the Powerhouse Museum in the last little bit that indicate to me that perhaps there are questions that demand now more than ever answers we were seeking more than a year ago. Now, let's start here. The state government of New South Wales is building a new Powerhouse Museum facility, at least at Parramatta. Now, that's set to open November 7. What's that, about 10 weeks, something like that? This is whilst the original Powerhouse site in Ultimo sits closed with work underway that apparently won't see it open until 2029. For many years, former trustees and heritage experts have been sounding alarm about this whole project. They've been raising concerns about spending, governance, loss of specialist skills, potential damage to exhibits. And until now, the entire institution has been hiding behind this, I won't say veil of secrecy. That sounds a little too intense, but it's been difficult to get direct questions answered. And I've said more than once on air, why doesn't the management of this institution sit down with former curators and experts and have a conversation? Seem not all that keen to do that. That, to me, is a worry as well. So we've had the chief executive, Lisa Havilah, who has stood aside following some concerns over governance. Now, Lisa Havilah, on the surface, has done nothing wrong that we're aware of, and I'm not sure if she chose to stand down or if someone suggested it would be a good thing to do, but that's what's happened, and we don't allege she's done anything wrong. A chief operating officer has also stepped aside, I'm told, and Arts Minister John Graham has revealed that allegations have been referred to ICAC a year ago. What? Let's have a chat with Kylie Winkworth, Museum and Heritage Expert, Powerhouse Museum Alliance member, who joins me on the line. G'day, Kylie. Nice to talk to you again.
11: Oh, good morning, Luke.
1: This is quite something, isn't it? I mean, some of the headlines that we've been reading in the last few weeks, and yesterday, of course, we got in the Sydney Morning Herald at least a suggestion that they might be selling off some of the Ultimo site. This doesn't surprise you in the least, does it? You've been talking about your concerns for some time.
11: Well, museum experts with a long association with the Powerhouse Museum have tracked the government's broken promises on the museum at Ultimo, that they were keeping the museum open, there'd be a heritage revitalisation, that it was going to be restored to its focus on science, technology, decorative arts and history, that they were going to renew the museum, preserve the RAN legacy. Look, nothing this government has said on the Powerhouse Museum has been honoured, none of its promises. And look, it wouldn't surprise me if the policy was, let's not waste a good crisis, let's flog the rest of the assets.
1: Yeah.
11: Because plainly, if we want to talk about Ultimo, a treasured museum, an historic public museum based in Ultimo since 1893, that the government promised to preserve and renew and keep open. Well, plainly now the museum has been completely demolished, and now they're looking at selling off the museum's own property, the Harwood Building, which is essential for the operations of the museum, if there was any intention to have a museum at Ultimo. But many of us doubt that, because unfortunately the scheme that was pushed through over everybody's objections is based on the same flawed model as Parramatta, that is, only three large volume performance spaces particularly designed for performance, not museum exhibitions. And when the minister was asked whether the Powerhouse was going to be a theatre, he wouldn't answer the question. He said, well, it's not going to be a nightclub.
1: No, I remember saying it on air, and I got, you get the immediate feedback. Oh, Luke, that's not right. Oh, Luke, come for a briefing. Oh, Luke, blah, blah, blah. I only had to hear that once to know, righto, there's a stitch-up on here. Well, that's what it felt like. I want to put this to you. You're selling, so you talk about the selling of Harwood, part of Ultimo, and the suggestion that, oh, you know, there's a budget a budget crisis here. There's spending and potential, inappropriate practices, if I can put it like that. Didn't they know that there was going to be a funding crisis? I mean, they pulled money, didn't they?
11: Well, every year they've had to top up the museum's operating budget in the fourth quarter to cover overspending. We have minutely documented patterns of spending that are way above any museums in Australia, any major museums, not just overspending, but underperformance, which itself is alarming. So I'm not wanting to speak about any specific allegations.
1: No.
11: These issues go to the government that came to office with specific promises on the Powerhouse Museum, especially around transparency, promised to release the key documents. Since then, we've had an ironclad veil of secrecy. Nothing about Ultimo has been released, and indeed either about Parramatta. I think with Parramatta there must have been at least five business cases. We've seen a couple of them from the early years of the development, and they couldn't make the numbers add up then. The problem is that there was a major change in the design brief for Parramatta from what was promised as a STEM museum for Western Sydney. Not that Western Sydney ever got a say in this, which is another major problem, but they promised a new STEM museum for Western Sydney with a huge planetarium and an interactive kids' play space, and it was all going to be done for a total cost of $645 million, including the $140 million they spent purchasing the land when the government owned a far better site at North Parramatta, and it was going to be open in 23. So what happened after that, I think the public had deserved a clear explanation, an honest explanation, and a full accounting of the cost, because it's very difficult to track the costs of the project in between the Powerhouse Museum's budget, which is reported to Parliament in November after the end of the financial year, and the state budget. And you just cannot reconcile those figures. Infrastructure New South Wales, which manages the infrastructure budget, well, they don't present an annual report that provides reporting on key projects. And the audit office has noted that Powerhouse is one of three projects where they haven't given a total project cost. So the government has said, oh, it's $915 million, and they've repeatedly said it was on budget. It's 4 years late, so anybody who knows about buildings would think if it's 4 years late, it's not on budget.
1: It's not on budget, yeah.
11: And the $915 million was supposed to include the Castle Hill J store for the eviction of all the collections from the Powerhouse Museum and its purpose design storage in the Highwood building. And it was supposed to include all the exhibitions. So you have to be in La La Land to think that it's on budget. We estimate it's $1.5 billion. So this is a cultural tragedy for New South Wales, because it's come with a huge opportunity cost.
1: Yeah.
11: For the rest of the cultural sector and for other museums in New South Wales.
1: Am I right when I say the chief executive, Lisa Havilar, has stood down with Parramatta opening in 10 weeks, but this is just prior to budget estimates? Again, I don't allege any impropriety or in relation to Ms. Havilar. I don't know her, and I'm sure that, in the fullness of time, I guess, if everything is as it should be, she might well be back where she is. But it just seems odd that just before budget estimates, the CEO's missing.
11: Well, it's completely unprecedented in any museum development project anywhere in the world. And one can only assume that the government wanted to keep a lid on the spending and what the operating budget will have to be, because any museum or museum experts, when we looked at the Stage 2 design brief, which posited that every space was going to be a performance space available for venue hire, the vast size of those spaces, 20 and 10 metre high ceilings, they are not spaces designed for museum collections or exhibitions. And everybody knows that when you have to put a museum exhibition into a vast space, it costs more to design and construct a framework to hold those collections. Mm. The whole concept of having a multi-purpose space that actually worked for museums and collections was wrong, and as were the claims that this could be a different sort of museum that was going to generate a lot of recurrent revenue from all these commercial activities. Well, we know that New South Wales taxpayers are paying for all these functions which are actually nothing to do with delivering museum services, and they're available for venue hire, but how much does it cost the taxpayer to build those facilities? And now we're faced with public servants being rebadged as venue managers and event producers to try and generate the money that they claim. It was never going to add up. And the shame is, well, first of all, that the community of Western Sydney and Parramatta never had a say. They were never able to say what sort of museum they wanted. You cannot build a great institution from a narrative of cultural deprivation. Everybody supported the concept of Parramatta having a state government funded cultural facility. That was never in doubt. Where it went off the rails was that behind the scenes there was never any need for the Powerhouse Museum to be completely demolished and stripped of its assets so that its recurrent funding and name could move to Parramatta, because what's very clear now is that the Powerhouse Museum and its collections was never needed to build a facility that is about to open at Parramatta. I hope it's successful, but there needs to be a reckoning.
1: Yeah.
11: Because not only is the standing down of the CEO on the eve of this development opening completely globally unprecedented and very concerning for taxpayers, it's also unprecedented. Two governments promised the Powerhouse Museum was saved, and it's been completely demolished. And now Treasury is mulling further asset stripping.
1: Yeah, well, that's right, the search for a residential solution. Wow, they could solve so many crises. I'm going to have to move on. How dare they, exactly. But I want to put this to you. This is the arts critic John McDonald who's made this statement. This is in light of the rumoured sale yesterday. Today just puts the icing on a cake that's been baking for years, a sorry tale of lies, betrayal, secrecy and extravagant waste. As predicted, he says, the Herald's leaping into action, but all the damage has been done. Whatever happens from this point will be nothing more than a forlorn attempt to rescue a few scraps from the wreckage. That is damning, and that's being polite.
11: Well, John, bless him, has never been afraid to call a spade a shovel, but somehow the government will have to make this facility work. The bigger issue is that they have destroyed the Powerhouse Museum when it was never needed.
1: Yeah.
11: Parramatta never needed the Powerhouse Museum to build a really exciting cultural institution that was specific to its histories and culture and sense of place and its future and its identity as a fabulously successful multicultural city, our second CBD, not to mention its extraordinary heritage, the home of the very beginnings of colonial history, 2,000 thousands of years of Darug history, with families still in Western Sydney who trace their genealogy back to the very first colonial records, treating with the early governors about the recognition of their claims for land and support. The Parramatta stories are the crucible for the nation's stories, and I look at what is it about Parramatta in that facility? Well, we've got a shopping mall exhibition.
1: Yeah, okay. I agree with all of that. Kylie, I have to go, course of time. I've enjoyed talking to you again. We'll keep in touch. That is red hot, that issue. It shouldn't be allowed to go away. It can't be just this radio show and the Herald making noise. Hello? Something's not quite right here. Back in a sec.
12: the continuous call team.
13: We've got the Panthers fullback on the line. G'day, Dylan.
14: You know what? This bloke might inspire me to start training. Him.
13: Yes.
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12: The continuous call team, celebrating 40 years. Thanks to McDonald's, Ducks Hot Water, PointsBet and Forex. 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
1: All right, bit of music for you now. Given it's Father's Day, I thought we'd go down the Neil Young path. He wrote the song Old Man. He just bought himself a ranch. You can do that if you do well in the music business, apparently. And there was a couple, he said, living on it at the time. They were caretakers, an old gentleman named Lewis and his wife Clara. And there was this old blue Jeep there. Lewis took me for a ride in this blue Jeep. He gets me up there on the top side of the place, and there's this lake up there and they that fed all the pastures. And he says, well, tell me, how does a young man like yourself have enough money to buy a place like this? And I said, well, just lucky, Lewis, just real lucky. And he said, well, that's the darndest thing I ever did hear. And he wrote the song for Lewis. It does mean a bit more than that. It compares a young man's life to an old man's, and it shows that the young man has, to some extent, the same needs as the old one. James Taylor plays on this, as does Linda Ronstadt. Well, she sings on it. This is from the great Neil Young, a Canadian.

0: Yes, Neil Young, Old Man. Yeah, it's a song, that one, right? It's a quarter to midday.
1: Traffic. Got something you want to say? You're in the right place. This is Brisbane's 4BC. 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
2: Warm weather is seeing the run to the beach a little sketchy. Driving to the GC, we'll see patchy traffic flow from Slacks Creek right through to the shoreline. Take some weight off your right foot heading north on the M5 approaching the M2 flyover. Boundary Street running slow through Spring Hill, and roadworks on Meadowlands Road, Carina, will slow you down in both directions, and traffic lights remain on the blink on Redcliffe Road and the Cakestone Boulevard intersection at Mango Hill. Ash Turner, on your traffic leader, Brisbane's 4BC.
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8: 12 to 12 after midday. I've got a very interesting Father's Day story for you. And then Jim's back in the house. Jim Haynes and the Great Australian Radio Show after midday today. The son of the late weight loss guru Dr. Michael Mosley has likened fat jabs to wearing noise-cancelling headphones. What? And warned of the risks associated with the popular drugs. Dr. Jack Mosley has continued on his father's legacy by examining the pros and cons of various weight loss methods, saying that while weight loss injections trick users into eating less, they can present other problems. During an interview at his Manchester home, the doctor said these weight loss medications are so good at muffling or silencing that food noise. Food noise is that mental chatter, that monologue some people have about food. Some people wake up thinking about food. They're planning what they're going to eat in the next meal, even when they're eating a meal. Hang on, is that odd? Don't you have a couple of potato scallops and go, gee, well, I have another one? Yeah, why not? Isn't that what we do? Whoops. Sorry, I shouldn't be making light of this very important health issue. The GLP-1 weight loss medications, he says, are like noise-cancelling headphones. You can take the jabs and the volume of your food noise is turned right down and you're less tempted to go and grab that chocolate bar or eat that packet of crisps. And he says when you stop the weight loss medications, that food noise does come rushing back when you take off those noise-cancelling headphones, brackets the jab. The 34-year-old GP, who also worked in Australia as a doctor for a couple of years, said his family, including his mum, are continuing his late father's legacy in what he calls the Mosley Mission by examining the weight loss methods and helping people battling the bulge. I had a doctor, I've made no secret of this, who said to me, listen, mate, you have a future with diabetes written all over it. And I said, righto. And on that day I stopped the sugar, the treats, the chocolates, the lollies, the bickies, everything else that goes with that, all the carb stuff. And I said, right, I will do that, but I will just have a little drinky poo on occasions. And my HbA1c, is that what it is? It was nearly 10. It's now 5. And I don't have any appetite for them. I just don't. Oh, wow, we had dessert yesterday at the races. My God, it looked beautiful. But I just I just found a year and a bit down the track, I just don't have that need anymore. I don't know about the GLP stuff. Apparently it works for lots of people and that's a good thing. But if you've had it and you stop it, do you-

0: You automatically go back on the gear? When I say gear, I don't mean anything illicit. I mean food that's... you do you? How do you know that? You've been told. Right, I'm just speaking to one of my friends here at work. Now, the AFL. Sorry, Brisbane. No one gave the Swans a chance, but they didn't read the script that said exactly that. Because the Swans have marched into the prelims now following their unbelievable, I'm told, win over Brisbane. And, of course, with the difficulties caused by, allegedly, some within the club, you would have thought could easily derail the season. Now, I'm in no position to judge what has or has not happened. Certainly serious enough for players to stand aside, which is appropriate, but that's a pretty fair effort because Brisbane is a damn good team. What happens next? I don't know. They've got a fortnight off now, so we'll see. A mystery audio recording that details some of the events that occurred at the Pullman Hotel on the night of the alleged Swan scandal is now in the hands of Victoria Police. The Swans have been aware of the audio for some time now. The AFL also has knowledge of the recording. In fact, AFL boss Andrew Dillon was asked about the tape a fortnight back. Dillon said if there is a tape, he was dancing around it, dancing around the tape. Wouldn't it be fantastic if someone threw a tape on the ground and said, dance around that, you clown. Anyway, he said it should be forwarded on to police. The recording has reportedly detailed recollections from people who were inside the hotel room and also recollections of what happened in the foyer when Dean Cox spoke to an alleged victim. It's now been reported that police seized the audio from a home in Melbourne. In the last statement issued by police, they revealed they'd spoken to Isaac Heaney, Chad Warner, Nick Blakey, and James Jordan about the allegations. While the fifth player in the room, Barley Rice, was now being treated as a witness, no charges have been laid by police. And, of course, I'm not suggesting any criminal wrongdoing by any of the players interviewed. I simply don't know, and there's a process for all of that. A police statement said police now believe they have identified all parties who were in the room at the time of the alleged incident and are not looking for anyone further. Police also said there might not be a further update for around 8 weeks. So quite a way to go there. 5 to midday.
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3: 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And as a reflection, my wife and I, we've actually discovered that we had an auntie that is suffering in this manner. And so, you know, we're all banding together as a family now to try and assist as a consequence of just the exposure of this. So, well done, mate.
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0: Yeah, a couple of minutes away from midday, just some text messages. Luke, bring back the 70s. Linda, thank you. This one from Greg. Luke, I celebrated Father's Day early when the Rabbitohs beat the Roosters. I called out, "Who's your daddy?" Well, you know what, Greg? You're a little bit unkind, but when I go to sleep, I wake up a Rooster supporter. That would be the only team to play every season. You're welcome. Luke, thanks for having Kylie on Re the Powerhouse. It's disgusting what happened. Thank you. Rob, that song is a ripper. Thanks for the story behind it. Thank you, Rob, for thinking enough of that story to write in and saying, thank you. Luke, the Parramatta community, past and present, wanted Willow Grove, not what we're paying for now. A pull down, real heritage in excellent condition. Bev, thank you for getting in touch. Thank you for listening to the show. And Mac, thank you for your note as well. Really appreciate it. Now, the quiz today, we're playing for a spinal ease pillow, don't forget. 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Your final question is this. In which European capital city would you find the Spanish Steps? Okay. Father's Day is celebrated in what month in America, and what colour boots did Changa wear in 1975 are the other questions. News next.
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1: Helens Vale, 4BC is Brisbane.
5: It's midday. Good afternoon. I'm Jamel Wells. An Australian tunnelling expert has arrived in Nepal with hundreds of workers trapped underground, possibly still alive. Nelson Scott reports from Kathmandu.
11: A Chinese citizen has been pulled alive from a hydropower tunnel in Nepal 10 days after flooding trapped workers under mud and debris. The man's escape means three employees have now been rescued from the Shishuli project. Renowned Australian geologist Arnold Dix has arrived here in Kathmandu after coordinating operations remotely from Victoria. Mr. Dix and his team are sweeping the tunnels for survivable air pockets, holding out hope more workers may still be alive. AFP victim identification specialists have also arrived in Nepal to assist the relatives of 36 Australians still missing. Nelson Scott, Kathmandu.
5: The US military says it's carried out strikes on three Iranian oil tankers in the Gulf. Washington claims Tehran earlier targeted two of its Navy ships with missiles. It's been a week since the US and Iran resumed attacks. The federal opposition wants people who burn or desecrate the Australian flag to face jail time. The coalition will introduce its National Symbols and Heritage Protection Bill into federal parliament later this year. Liberal leader Angus Taylor has
10: told News 24. The legislation is also to protect monuments.
12: It's time to stand up for Australia, our heritage, our history. Look, it's not beyond criticism, of course, but graffiti and paint and so on monuments that are part of our history, the burning of our flag, is just completely unacceptable.
10: Police are searching for a man who left three people with life-threatening injuries after an axe attack in Victoria. The man in his 50s attacked them yesterday afternoon. Parts of southeast Queensland are under a strict 24-hour fire ban. All open fires are prohibited in the Ipswich and Lockyer Valley areas, with temperatures expected to reach 36 degrees. Thousands of properties across New South Wales have been left without power after strong winds knocked out power lines. We're being reminded of the important role fathers play in the health and well-being of children this Father's Day. The Fathering Project's Dr. James Brown says every positive interaction a father has with a child can have long-term benefits.
13: That by them turning up and showing, you know, every day those little moments of care and concern and love and interaction for their kids, that they are contributing to the long-term benefits for their children.
10: In finance, one Australian dollar's buying around 72 US cents.
1: 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So add it to your phone now. Brisbane's 4BC.
10: Australian Dane Sweeney has lost in the third round of the US Open. Craig Gabriel reports.
14: His run has come to an end, but what a time Dane Sweeney has had. The Queensland wildcard has lost Luciana Dargieri 6-4, 6-3, 6-3, but his effort this week has moved into spitting distance for the top 100, and he was the last Australian standing in singles. Coco Gauff was pretty solid, beating Kristina Buksa 6-3, 6-4, while Iga Świątek needed two tie breaks to get past Czech Maria Buskova and will face Zheng Qinwen. Francisco Cerúndolo had an amazing comeback to upset Taylor Fritz 3-6, 4-6, 6-3, 6-4, 6-4. Craig Gabriel, New York.
10: In today's NRL, the Dragons take on the Eels before the Panthers play the Tigers. Melbourne beat Cronulla 24-20. Wins also for the Warriors and Raiders. And the Swans have secured a 53-point win over the Brisbane Lions at the SCG. That's news and sport.
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15: The run to the beach is quickly getting slower. Driving to the GC is busy with limited runs of the speed limit from Slacks Creek right through to the shoreline. Nudgee Beach, we have fallen trees and debris on the gateway southbound just before exit 112. Lanes are reduced. Crews on site, but traffic is still moving. The Riverside Run is slowing both directions. And traffic lights remain on the blink on Redcliffe Road, the Capestone Boulevard intersection, Mangoville. Ash Turner on your traffic leader, Brisbane's 4BC.
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10: A fine and sunny afternoon, getting down to 15 degrees tonight. Tomorrow, partly cloudy with a top of 26. Tuesday, possible showers, 25. Wednesday, partly cloudy with a top of 25. Thursday, showers and a top of 23. Friday, a shower or two and 23 degrees. Saturday, showers and 24. On Moreton Bay, northerly winds up to 15 knots, seas around a metre.

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14: It is right on 10 minutes to 1 o'clock. 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We will play in a moment or two. The continuous call team on the air next. Iron Mike Pearsall at the helm today. Hello, Iron Mike.
15: A very good afternoon, Luke. It's nearly finals time, the last day of the regular season, and we're going to see the minor premiers crown this afternoon. Will it be the Warriors or the Panthers? I dare say it'll be the latter, but we're all set for a brilliant day out here at Parramatta Combank Stadium. It's just that time of the year, isn't it, Luke?
14: It is that time of the year. Yeah, it's sunny. It's the days are longer. It's getting slightly warmer. You guys are covering the rugby league all year and thinking, wow, how good is this? About to get 5 months off. It is that time of year, Ryan, Mike. Exactly what it is. Is this your what Father's Day is this for you?
15: This is number one, Luke. I'm on
14: debut
15: today.
14: First Father's Day. Oh,
15: yeah,
14: goodness me.
15: Thank you very much.
14: How was that for you?
15: It was well. It's good. I had to leave about 10:30 to get out here. So we had a breakfast with Ella, my wife, and Louis, my boy, and then my parents as well. So we had breakfast together, which was nice. Got spoiled. Nice. Got presents in bed, and it was beautiful. It was nice. So,
14: and do we refer to Louis as Iron Louis, or is that going off a little early?

0: about. You don't take any rubbish. You have to put up with these clowns that, that wear blue clothes.
1: Keep it down, mate. You're doing a great job.
0: I think they're drinking from the same drink that Donald Trump and so forth were on. But no, honestly.
1: Mate, this has been a wonderful call from you.
2: That'll be the Kool-Aid,
1: Thank you so much, Joe. That's very nice of you to say that. I've come through what I've been through pretty well, actually. I feel good, and all the prognoses are strong, so I'm good. And I'm, you know, who's enriched me, Harry.
3: Harry Breen.
1: Your son, Harry Breen, just sits there. I said to him yesterday, "You need a haircut." Or was it last week? Must have been last week.
2: He got one.
1: Yeah. Mate, I've said a lot of things to him, you know, and I think I'm having an impact on him. And given the fact you're going away and he's not going with you, would you like me to look after him? He can come over to Cronulla.
3: No.
4: Yeah. You should look after the whole family, Darryl. You should move in.
1: I just want him. I just want to have an influence on Harry.
2: Imagine if he was at Big Barnes for about 3 or 4 days. I go, "Oh, yeah, how'd you go? And how'd you eat?" He goes, "Yeah, good." He'd say, "Yeah, we had fish and chips. We had Chinese. We had pizza."
1: How dare you? You're being critical of my darling.
2: No, you.
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5: Yes, welcome back to the Continuous Call Team live from CommBank Stadium. Team News is in for game one of the final day of the regular season. The Dragons are 1-19 for that clash down in Wollongong for the Eels. Sean Russell will start at fullback and jumper 19. Arbor Twiddle goes to the bench. It's time now for the Continuous Call Team Sunday footy quiz. Each week we have a $150 Lowe's digital gift card to be won. It's a Who Am I quiz on Sundays this season. Don't call now. You'll need to hear all three clues we give out across the afternoon and then listen for the cue to call if you think you've got the correct answer. Clue one this afternoon: I am a 4-time premiership winner at the Penrith Panthers. I'm a 4-time premiership winner at the Penrith Panthers. And you'll have to hang out for clues two and three later on across the afternoon. This is the Continuous Call Team, breaking back with more.
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6: Welcome back to the Continuous Call Team. On the final day of the regular season, we are live from CommBank Stadium this afternoon. The Penrith Panthers take on the West Tigers, needing to win by just 2 points or more to secure the minor premiership. A big day out here for the Panthers. It is their old boys' day. We're going to be hearing from Brad Izzard in the box just after 3 o'clock, and the big man will be heading down to the field as part of their former player lap before the kickoff.
7: I played with Brad Izzard at Penrith. He was around my era. I think I was there when he first made first grade.
8: Good player.
7: He was a great player, mate.
8: He had unbelievable balance.
7: You know what? I think I'm not sure if he played for Australia. We'll ask him when we speak to him. I don't know if he did, but he certainly played for New South Wales, mate. A lot worse players than him have played for Australia.
8: I remember him, Big Man, as being really quick off the mark.
7: Oh, he was fast.
8: He could go bang.
7: Big.
9: What position was he?
7: He was a centre.
8: Centre, and sometimes he'd play 5'8".
7: Yeah.
8: And he was devastating from scrums.
7: He's a good player.
6: Back in the old days, you'd have a go.
8: Yeah. You'd have a bit of a crack off a scrum, and he could beat that first line.
7: We didn't have a lot of good players, but as I got older and the younger generation started coming through, we ended up getting a number of them, Greg Alexander, Brad was another one. They were dynamic together. And there was others, Steve Carter, you know, those sort of blokes who played there. They were coming through in those days. But, geez, he was a really good player, Brad Izzard.
8: I remember first seeing Brandy on the old the schoolboy stuff they used to show on TV. Remember in the 70s and 80s?
7: Oh, yeah. Do you know Brandy was a goal kicker?
8: And Benny Elias. You see them all.
7: You know Brandy was a goal kicker?
8: Yeah.
7: He was a toe poker when he first started. Like, he kicked goals for us at Penrith, the toe poker. He changed midstream to around the corner, Brandy, which is, I don't think anyone ever did that.
8: No.
7: I can't think of anyone who's ever done that.
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9: Was it Daryl the first one, Daryl Halligan?
7: Around the corner?
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8: Pure Bear.
6: Anyway, Reed Izzard coming up later this afternoon, boys. Brad Izzard is part of Panthers Old Boys Day. 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
6: Yes, on the way to the news, kickoff not far away in Wollongong. The Dragons preparing to host the Eels in their final game of the 2026 season. Stick with us. Coming up after the news, we'll have Breeny's breaking news, and we'll also catch up with Billy Slater to preview this afternoon's game between the Panthers and the Tigers. Stay with us.
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16: Good afternoon, I'm Jamel Wells. A team of Australian victim ID specialists has touched down in Nepal 11 days on from the flood disaster. The experts will provide technical and forensic assistance to local authorities on the ground. 5,000 people missing include 36 Australians. Assistant Foreign Minister Matt Thistlethwaite has told News 24 he's hopeful more people will be found alive.
17: We managed to locate 7 Australians this week. 2 people have just been rescued from the Trishuli hydropower tunnel, which is positive news.
16: Russia and Ukraine have agreed to pause strikes on each other's capital cities for 3 days. The move comes as US envoys travel to the region to negotiate peace talks. US President Donald Trump says he wants the conflict settled.
18: President Zelensky and President Putin, they truly hate each other. You know, last week they lost 32,000 people, mostly soldiers, during the last month. It's got to get settled.
16: A worker's died after being attacked by a crocodile at a wildlife park in Papua New Guinea. The man was in an enclosure at Port Moresby's Adventure Park. He's died in hospital. Back home, Victoria's opposition is promising $40 million in incentives to attract medical workers to regional areas. The scheme will include payments of up to $10,000 and help with housing. Shadow Health Minister Georgie Crozier says the package will help towns without medical services.
19: The cutbacks and the staff that can deliver the services are not there. This policy will better connect the growing health workforce with the rural and regional hospitals that need them.
16: Crews are battling a number of bushfires across New South Wales. Parts of southeast Queensland are also under a 24-hour fire ban today due to hot weather. The ban covers Ipswich and the Lockyer Valley. A bushfire awareness survey in Victoria has produced concerning results. Brian Wilson reports.
20: A new survey has found 81% of people living in high-risk bushfire areas would leave it too late to decide whether to stay and fight or head to safer areas. The CFA research found 12% of people would stay and fight a fire, no matter how bad the conditions. Concerningly, 77% of people said that they expect firefighters to come and tell them what they should do on dangerous bushfire days. Forecast El Nino conditions winds are pushing up the risk this summer. Some areas of the state expected to experience the worst fire season in 50 years. Brian Wilson reporting.
16: In finance, one Australian dollar buying 72 US cents.
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16: This afternoon's NRL clash between the Eels and Dragons is just underway. Later, the Panthers take on the Tigers. North Melbourne defender Luke McDonald says he backs the AFL club's decision to remove the senior coach. It comes after Alistair Clarkson was sacked on Wednesday ahead of the final season of his five-year contract. McDonald says the club is not where it wants to be.
21: We want to be playing finals, so, but to be honest, like, when a decision like that happens, like, the first thing, like, you sort of do as players is reflect on yourselves, and, like, we, like, we've got to be better, we've got to be playing better footy and put ourselves in better positions so, like, we don't lead to these decisions.
16: At the US Tennis Open, Australian Dane Sweeney has been beaten by Luciano Dodiri in the third round. The Wallabies have secured a series win in Argentina for the first time following a 28-all draw in Mendoza. You're up to date. That's the latest news and sport.
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16: A fine and sunny afternoon, getting down to 15 degrees tonight. Tomorrow, partly cloudy with a top of 26. Tuesday, possible showers, 25. Wednesday, partly cloudy with a top of 25. Thursday, showers and a top of 23. Friday, a shower or two and 23 degrees, Saturday showers and 24. On Moreton Bay, northerly winds up to 15 knots, seas around a metre.

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2: Continuous Call team live from CommBank Stadium ahead of the Panthers game against the West Tigers this afternoon. The team news is in. Panthers co-captain Isaiah Yeo returns from a peg injury on the bench in jumper 22. Scott Sorensen goes out of the team. And a special tribute to the late John Farragher. The Panthers legend will be named in jersey 23. The Panthers will wear a special 1978 throwback jersey celebrating his lifelong impact on the Panthers community. And the Tigers, they are 1-19 this afternoon. Terrell May will play his 100th NRL game. Plenty of feedback coming in, boys, on tech issues, Daryl. It turns out you're not alone.
3: Oh, I'm sure I'm not, particularly for elderly people.
2: Yeah. Sue says, don't feel bad about the microwave. Years ago, I was trying to send a fax and whinged to my hubby how stupid it was that the paper kept coming back out. Thank you, Sue.
3: See, faxes, they're just done and dusted now, aren't they, faxes?
2: Lads, we purchased a new toaster a few weeks back. It doesn't toast the bread evenly. You have to take the bread out mid-toast and flip it so the other side gets toasty.
4: Oh, that's annoying.
3: Well, that would... Mate, that means it's faulty, it's broken if that's the case. The other side's not heating up.
2: Joey says, a digital clock, I need to press three buttons simultaneously to change the bloody time. I worked it once, so works great for half a year during daylight savings. Out by 1 hour the rest of the year, I have no idea. He doesn't like to change his time there, Joey.
3: I think there'd be a lot of people don't change their clocks if they are battery operated or whatever.
2: Yeah.
3: And daylight savings.
5: Lots.
3: I reckon it'd be so many.
5: Lots, yep.
2: And another one here, boys, this is probably going to take the cake, I think. I don't know if you can even call this a piece of technology, but apparently it was. The most useless piece of technology I ever received was a USB pet rock. You plugged it into your computer and act as a pet rock that it did absolutely nothing and was considered technology. Hmm. That's got to be a wind-up.
3: Yeah, no, there was such a thing as pet rocks. I didn't know
5: you people used to have idea. Pet rocks are a bit of an 80s thing.
3: But you didn't plug them into your computer, did you?
2: No, USB pet rock?
5: Yeah, I don't know.
3: That's stupid.
5: I got no idea.
3: Hey, people make money on a lot of things these days, Cooper. You'd know about that.
4: I wish I did. It seems like it's very easy to make money these days, Daryl. We just got to think ahead. The latest
5: trend in making money is fake mining. When you go to the mines,
2: the above ground
5: to work
2: mining
5: for a few
3: above
5: days.
3: Ground mining, no, above ground mining.
5: No, but there's above ground mining's open cut mining. It's been around since the dawn of time.
4: Yeah, that's what I was talking about. Yeah.
3: No, it was. You didn't say open cut.
4: Well, I didn't know that's the terminology. It was my first day down there.
5: Oh, yeah. Sorry, I just spent a week working down there. I didn't know I was open cut mining.
4: Look, it was 2 days. One in Mudgee, one in Cobra. Okay, I said a week because I rounded up. and that's how much I invoiced for.
3: And it filled it. Did you write your invoice out? So you do invoices. Okay.
4: On the computer, not handwritten, Daryl.
2: Mark from Ulladulla is with you, Big Man. He says, I've had a painting business for 23 years and I still write out my quotes and invoices.
3: Well done.
2: I'm useless on computers. I don't want to change.
3: See, well, that's what happens. I mean, you don't want to learn, I think, as you get older.
4: Yep.
3: You're set in your ways and the world is changing so quickly. Mm.
5: Well, you know what I don't like? Can I tell you something I don't like?
3: Please, I'd be very interested.
5: So I was up in Brisbane Thursday and Friday and I went to this... had family things and this function and all sorts of stuff going on up there. So on the Thursday night, I had to get a meal and I thought, I'll just go across the road. And there was they have ribs and burgers, but they make really decent food, salads and all sorts of stuff. And I went up to the counter and they said, oh, you're eating here or taking away? I said, oh, look, I might just sit down and eat if you don't mind. But I'm happy to order. Oh, no, you can order from the table by scanning the
4: QR code.
5: And I went, what? Do I have to, I can just tell you I want a grilled chicken burger and the coleslaw.
2: Yeah.
5: But I had to put it in my phone and go in
3: great.
5: There. And we just
3: this
5: go.
3: Is great.
4: The whole QR code, like I get it in COVID because they didn't want to, keep your distance so you can order. But, COVID's not around. We've moved on from that. Why are we still QR coding?
2: Because I don't want to pay staff. That's why.
5: Yeah, I'll just tell you, I want because you're there and there's a register and stuff and...
4: It's very easy these days to be a waiter. You just sit, you just bring the food out. You don't need to communicate with them at all.
3: You don't tip them.
4: We're going to see deaf waiters starting to come in.
2: 131873, the open line number. Continuous call team. Quick around the grounds. Cooper.

0: What was it, halftime?
1: Oh, yes, halftime, Dragons 10, Eels 16. And you can see they're in there just getting absolutely pizzled in there, the Dragons boys.
2: But the season's not even over yet.
3: So, Cooper, can I ask you a question, being a recent retiree?
2: Yep.
3: So it's been a tough year for both these teams. What are they doing tomorrow?
1: Mad Monday.
0: Hey,
1: that starts tonight in about an hour.
3: Oh, okay.
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0: It's time for the Continuous Call Team Sunday footy quiz. 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It's a Who Am I quiz on some days. 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Then listen for the cue to call. Clue two this afternoon. I've represented Australia and New South Wales and guided the Blues to a win in this year's State of Origin series. I've played for the Kangaroos and the Blues and guided New South Wales this year to the State of Origin series win. 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
0: Coming up soon with Jamel Wells is the news. Stick with us on the Continuous Call Team. On the other side, Brad Izzard, Penrith Panthers legend, will join us here in the commentary box live at CommBank Stadium as we count down to kick off the Penrith Panthers preparing to host the West Tigers in the final game of the regular season. Stick with us.
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20: Good afternoon, I'm Jamel Wells. Miracle rescues are continuing in Nepal with an Australian expert now on the ground trying to evacuate trapped workers. Nelson Scott reports from Kathmandu.
21: A 64-year-old Nepali woman has been pulled alive from her mud-covered house 10 days after devastating floods. She's been airlifted to Kathmandu and is receiving treatment. Hundreds of workers remain trapped in hydropower tunnels in the country's north. Three employees have now been rescued from the site. Renowned Australian geologist Arnold Dix is now on the ground near the Tibetan border after previously directing operations from Victoria. Mr. Dix and his team are probing the deep shafts of the tunnels for air, desperate to find more people still alive. Nelson Scott, Kathmandu.
20: The US military says it's carried out strikes on three Iranian oil tankers in the Gulf. Washington claims Tehran earlier targeted two of its Navy ships with missiles. It's a week since the US and Iran resumed attacks. The federal opposition wants people who burn or desecrate the Australian flag to face jail time. The coalition will introduce its National Symbols and Heritage Protection Bill to federal parliament later this year. Liberal leader Angus Taylor has told News 24 the legislation is also to protect monuments.
22: It's time to stand up for Australia, our heritage, our history. Look, it's not beyond criticism, of course, but graffiti and paint and so on monuments that are part of our history, the burning of our flag, it's just completely unacceptable.
20: The federal government's being encouraged to act on New South Wales crime figures living overseas. Police believe gang leaders are orchestrating crimes from thousands of kilometres away. The Attorney General's being urged to hurry through Interpol red notice applications for underworld kingpins. Tributes are continuing for former Liberal MP Peter Katsimbanis, who died yesterday, aged 60. Mr. Katsimbanis served in the parliaments of Western Australia and Victoria and was a prominent Greek Australian. Former WA Liberal MP Peter Collier says he'll be remembered as a great man.
23: To me, Pete was a loyal foot soldier. I knew that if I was in the trenches at any time, if I turned left or right when those Exocet missiles were going over the top, he'd be there. I'm going to miss that.
20: Parts of southeast Queensland remain under a 24-hour fire ban. High temperatures are expected to start easing tonight. In finance, one Australian dollar buying 72 US cents.
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20: The first of the quarterfinal places are up for grabs at the US Open. Craig Gabriel reports.
1: This is the only major out of the four where Carlos Alcaraz and Tommy Paul have not met. Alcaraz won every other time and overall has a 6-2 record against the American. Paul last won in August 23 on hard court. Alcaraz says it's complicated playing Paul, but looks forward to it.
2: I'm excited.
1: Daniil Medvedev goes in against Francis Tiafoe, holding a 6-1 record. Daniil beat him this year in Brisbane and previously at the US Open. Ben Shelton takes on what seems to be a rejuvenated Stefanos Tsitsipas, and Aryna Sabalenka will play the fans and Taylor Townsend. Craig Gabriel, New York.
20: In this afternoon's NRL, Parramatta has a 16-10 halftime lead over the Dragons. Later, the Panthers take on the Tigers. North Melbourne defender Luke McDonald says he backs the club's decision to remove the senior coach. Alistair Clarkson was sacked on Wednesday ahead of the final season of his 5-year contract. You're up to date. That's the latest news and sport.
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20: A fine and sunny afternoon, getting down to 15 degrees tonight. Tomorrow, partly cloudy with a top of 26. Tuesday, possible showers, 25. Wednesday, partly cloudy with a top of 25. Thursday, showers and a top of 23. Friday, a shower or two and 23 degrees. Saturday, showers and 24. On Moreton Bay, northerly winds up to 15 knots, seas around a metre.
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0: Because I've done it on numerous occasions. You know what? Even when I was playing, I used to give myself 3 points.
1: In the losing team?
0: When we lost every week.
2: No!
0: Yes, I did.
2: No.
3: This could be the biggest scandal since last year.
0: Not a scandal.
1: They're all with you.
0: What?
1: Max, the big man has lost it.
0: Yeah. What do you mean they're all with you? That's one text, you idiot. And Max is a fully fledged imbecile as well.
2: Max is my mum.
4: What about this for a random message? Are we getting on the sauce after the footy season? He's a good man, Corey.
1: Yes, we are.
3: You know what? He's a body surfer. You know where they...
1: He goes
3: in the barrels and goes to Hawaii and all that sort of stuff.
1: Really?
3: It's unbelievable.
1: He should teach you.
3: Nah.
1: I'd love to see you body surfing.
3: Mate, it'll look like the Titanic going through a wave.
1: Or Bigaloo.
3: Very funny.
5: I thought their young stars actually stood up and played particularly well given the circumstances.
6: Bill, you're a Queenslander.
5: Last time I checked.
2: What?
4: You are.
5: Famously.
6: Do you still write handwritten invoices?
1: He's writing them.
7: Big Bard handwrites his invoices.
5: Good on
7: and
5: you.
7: And then he scans them. And
6: well,
7: then
6: I don't have a secretary like you do.
7: Nor do I.
5: Big Man, I do things for lovers, no invoices.
4: Oh, cash, otherwise known as cash.
5: Where do you send them?
3: Peter Filmer, I know, it's just phoned through. We were mentioning his name earlier, didn't we?
0: Yeah, we're talking about the best refs
2: best
0: ever.
2: Best refs ever.
3: Are you saying Peter Filmer is the best referee of all time?
2: He's on the podium.
0: He paid the penalty for not being a physique like me.
3: Excuse me?
0: Yes. He paid the penalty because he was chubby.
2: He was a...
0: He was a great ref.
2: He was before his time.
3: So let's bring him in. He's on the line. Oh. Hello, Pete.
8: Hello, gentlemen. How are you going?
3: Mate, according to these two, you're the best referee of all time.
8: I'd have to agree with that.
9: A tough tackle for Rand Trucks, and then he stood over the top of him. He said, I once played in that jersey. Welcome to first grade.
3: It was a tough tackle, all right, MG. What'd you think of it?
2: Fantastic.
0: Just get your voice.
2: I had a butterscotch in my throat.
0: Is that all? Look, that's a bit tame for you, MG.
1: It's good nut growing territory.
0: You know what? Walnuts are going to the wall.
2: Remember, we used to prank people when you were younger. You go through the phone book, you'd say hello. They go, hi. They said, Mr. Wall there. They go, no. Mrs. Wall there. No. What's holding up your bloody house then?
0: No, I don't remember doing that. I'm going to say this. I don't recall doing that.
3: How dare you?
0: Keep texting Ella.
3: Go on. Yeah. You got another crack at singing the words, and if you're stuck, we're not talking to Ella.
1: You don't even have a number. You're full of it.
0: He doesn't just have his own number.
3: This is his last chance to prove whether or not he's indeed a fan of Miss
1: Mate,
3: Ella
1: I'm
3: Langley.
1: Not singing the one that everyone knows.
10: Just when I thought I got in the with Tennessee.
3: Good start.
10: Yeah. Should have known better than to take me back to Abilene.
0: Abilene. Okay, I used to have a horse called Emmeline.
3: That's the same horse. Was it Laurie Daly that said to Michael Rod the jockey, how are you going, Rodney?
0: He said, Rodney, how are you going to ride this horse?
3: Matt has floated a very interesting question. He's on the Gold Coast. Matt, g'day to you.
11: G'day, Luz. G'day, gents. Mate, Matt. I'm with the big man. So what would happen if the game was a draw?
0: Yeah, you know what, Matt? Mate,
2: you are
0: we've got a point.
7: Fantastic,
0: Matt. Mate? Let's give him another
1: Matt,
0: prize.
1: When was the last draw?
2: Yeah.
11: That's not important.
7: Very good, Mr. G. Very good. Another special carve-up. This is the Continuous Call team. We're going to take one last quick break. When we come back, we'll take you through to the news and wrap up the regular season from 2026. Stay with us.
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5: We'll be taking a break shortly for some news. Thanks for tuning in to Healthy Living with Spiro Christopoulos and, of course, the great Dr. Ross Walker. Coming up on the next hour of the program, we'll take a look at surgery, delirium and the brain in our medical news segment. And if you're a man in your mid-60s, you won't want to miss the body of evidence this week as we give you some tips and tricks on your annual health checkup. 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
7: Good evening, I'm Sarah Wiedersehen. There have been two more incredible rescues in Nepal, 2 weeks on from a catastrophic glacier collapse. A Chinese man has been found alive after spending 10 days trapped inside a 225-metre hydro power tunnel, while a 65-year-old local woman has been rescued after she was found buried beneath her mud-filled home. The latest discoveries bring fresh hope to the disaster zone as the search operation continues. More than 5,500 people remain missing, including 36 Australians. Burning or desecrating the Australian flag would be outlawed under a federal coalition government. The party plans to introduce its National Symbols and Heritage Protection Bill into Parliament this year. Shadow Home Affairs Minister John O'Dunham has told the ABC the flag deserves to be protected.
8: I think that actually protecting emblems that signify what is great about our country is not a bad thing. That includes, of course, war memorials and sort of commemorative institutions, and especially the Australian flag.
7: Russia and Ukraine have agreed to pause strikes on the country's capitals for 3 days. The move comes as US envoys travel to the region to negotiate peace talks. A manhunt is continuing in Victoria's Gippsland region after a man violently attacked his family yesterday afternoon. Alex Riddell reports.
9: 48-year-old Peter O'Ryan was at his family's home in the town of Tyres when an argument began. It's alleged he first assaulted his brother, then turned on his mother and father. It's understood he used an axe or a tomahawk, and police believe he is probably still armed. His 76-year-old father and 47-year-old brother were airlifted to hospital with life-threatening life-threatening injuries and remain in a critical condition. While his 74-year-old mother was transported to hospital with critical injuries and remains in a stable condition. Alex Riddell reporting.
7: Research has found an increase in the number of mental health practitioners using AI tools in the workplace. Nearly 80% of survey participants reported using the technology to transcribe interviews. University of Queensland Ben Johnson says it's common to see these tools now used in sessions.
10: 44% used it daily for at least one administrative task. And then we found that 33% used it daily for at least one client-facing task. Actually having the AI involved in the session itself.
7: Also making news, an Egyptian television presenter is among 12 people sentenced to death after being convicted of drugs charges, and parts of southeast Queensland remain under a 24-hour total fire ban. In finance, one Australian dollar is buying 70.8 US cents.
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7: The Penrith Panthers are the NRL minor premiers after beating the Tigers 38-10 at CommBank Stadium. The win sets up a qualifying final showdown with the Sydney Roosters. Panthers coach Ivan Cleary says the minor premiership is reward for a good season.
11: We've had a really good year. Started off so well and then, sort of coming out of Origin, a bit inconsistent, but that was, it's kind of good to go through that as well. And I feel like we've finished pretty well.
7: Earlier, the Dragons had a 24-22 win over Parramatta in Wollongong. In the AFL, scans are expected to confirm an ACL rupture for Sydney Swans kicker Callum Mills, sustained in the side's qualifying final demolition of reigning premiers Brisbane. And at the US Tennis Open, Australian Dane Sweeney has been beaten by Luciana Derridi in the third round. That's news and sport.
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7: Mostly fine overnight, getting down to 15 degrees. Tomorrow, partly cloudy, a high of 26. Looking further ahead, Tuesday, possible showers, a top of 25. Wednesday, partly cloudy. cloudy and 25. Showers Thursday, a high of 23. A shower or two Friday and 23. Showers Saturday. On Moreton Bay, northerly winds shifting south to southeasterly at 15 to 25 knots, reaching 30 knots in the northern bay, seas around 1 metre. Doctor, my eyes,
16: tell me what you see. Now it's back to Healthy Living with Dr. Ross Walker and Spiro Christopoulos.
5: Welcome back. Second hour of the program, Healthy Living with Dr. Ross Walker and Spiro Christopoulos on this Sunday night, Father's Day as well. So I know we mentioned it in the first hour of the program, but if you're a father, a grandfather, an uncle, a fatherly figure, happy Father's Day. We hope you've enjoyed your day and we hope you're enjoying the program tonight and you're learning a thing or two along the way. A big hour coming up on the program, though. We've got Dr. Vincent Ho from Western Sydney University joining us shortly to chat about the future of celiac disease treatment. We've got a great segment as well for men in their mid-60s navigating the challenge that is the annual health checkup. And Reese Cohen is going to be here a bit later on as well to discuss the issue of overdose deaths in Australia.
16: And now on Healthy Living, a medical news update.
5: We've got medical news for you now, and this evening we're combining a few different studies which all tie into the overarching theme of surgery, delirium, and the human brain.
21: Yeah, and the problem is, Spiro, that post-operative delirium, which is a state of acute confusion and disordered thinking that can hit patients hours or even days after operation, is the most common complication of surgery in older adults, and it costs the economy a huge amount of money every year.
5: So tell us about this first study that you're referencing, looking at the longer term impacts of major surgery, because that's one big question that people ask before they go in under the knife for a surgery.
21: A study of 560 adults aged 70 and over, and they followed them for 6 years after major surgery. And what they found is that delirium is the strongest predictor of long-term cognitive decline, and stronger than illness, the severity of the illness, stronger than frailty. And here's the part that even surprised the researchers. They assumed rehospitalizations, going back into hospital for complications, would explain most of that decline. It didn't. Delirium was driving cognitive decline on its own, independent of this. So the second study used the same cohort. And this was this found 1 in 7 adults, that's nearly 15%, experienced a sharp progressive decline in memory and thinking after major surgery that kept getting worse over the following years.
5: And last but not least, the third and final study gives us a bit of hope, doesn't it?
21: It does. We now have strong, consistent human data saying delirium after surgery predicts real lasting cognitive decline. But the obvious next question is why? And that's where this third study shows a bit of hope. Researchers recreated the stress of anaesthesia, surgery and intensive care in aged mice. I'm never coming back as a mouse in my next life, I can tell you.
5: Neither
21: and
5: am
21: looked
5: I.
21: Directly at the brain. They found that this combined stress altered gene activity in the hippocampus, which is the brain's memory centre, and through what's called epigenetic changes, basically switches genes on and off without changing the actual DNA. And also, these switches disrupted both memory formation and the body's internal clock, causing sleep disturbance, cognitive impairment. So here's the exciting part. They then gave the mice a drug called vorinostat, which is already FDA approved and it's used in cancer treatment for T-cell lymphoma, before exposing them to the same surgical stress. And hey presto, it actually worked and they didn't get the delirium.
5: So putting this into perspective and practice, what does it mean for our listeners, especially those who are about to embark on elective surgery in the years ahead?
21: Well, what it means practically, if you or someone you love is facing more elective surgery later in life, delirium prevention isn't a minor comfort issue. It's a brain health issue with consequences that can play out over years. Ask your surgical team what they're doing to reduce delirium risk. Good sleep hygiene in hospital, minimizing unnecessary sedation, early mobilization, and careful management of pain medications are all generally seen to reduce delirium. So this is exactly why, whenever it's clinically appropriate, I'd rather see an older patient avoid unnecessary surgery altogether. But when surgery is generally needed, this research tells us the days around the operation deserve every bit as much attention to brain protection as they get for physical recovery.
5: That's medical news for this week. And to the open line we go, Dr. Ross. Anne from Cranbourne in Melbourne, been waiting very patiently online. Anne, hello, good evening to you.
21: Anne, good evening.
0: Hello. Dr. Ross, I just wanted to tell you that I've got Graves' disease.
21: Yes.
0: And I've had it for quite a long time. I'm on thyroxine. Yeah, yeah,
21: hang on thyroxine.
0: I am lately, I'm getting so hot all the time, a lot.
21: Yeah, see, but can I say, Anne, that Graves' disease is an overactive thyroid. The treatment is not thyroxine. The treatment is a drug called nemercazole, possibly radioactive iodine, or possibly even having your thyroid removed. So if you're getting hot...
0: I had radioactive iodine many, many years ago.
21: Yeah, so you've had that already for the okay. So now what dose of thyroxine are you on then?
0: 75.
21: Okay, so let me say for the listeners, Graves' disease is an overactive thyroid treated with radioactive iodine, but everyone who has radioactive iodine, the thyroid will eventually fail, so you have to be on thyroxine. So you're on 75 micrograms. It may just be if you're getting very hot, it could be that it's just you're getting too much thyroxine. Have you had your thyroid function checked recently?
0: Yes, I have it checked quite a lot, but the GP said to me that I wasn't on enough thyroxine.
21: Okay, so there's got to be another reason you're getting hot. How old are you, Anne?
0: 83.
21: 83, and how long have you been getting hot for?
0: Oh, a long time, but nothing like what I am at the moment.
21: So are you having night sweats to the point where you're soaking? Yeah, well, if that's the case, you need to go back to your doctor and have investigations for other conditions, because there are many other health conditions that can cause night sweats. So I don't think this has got anything to do with your thyroid. I think you need a full workup for why you're getting the night sweats. You may need to be referred to a specialist to have that sorted out. But night sweats, for anyone listening, is a significant symptom that does need to be evaluated. Okay, so
0: please
21: ring us back and tell us what they found.
0: Well, I'm seeing a specialist at the end of the month, if I can last that long.
21: You'll last that long, but if you're seeing them at the end of the month, the specialist will sort out what's going on for you.
5: Thanks very much for the call, Anne. Let's go to Robin from Normanhurst next. Hello, Robin.
21: Robin, good evening.
1: Good evening, Dr. Ross. Good evening. I've spoken with you a number of times in regard to my husband diagnosed 2018 with Lewy body dementia.
21: Yes.
1: With Parkinsonism.
21: Yeah.
1: A little while back I rang you about the Matapar increase he'd been taking from 3 to 4 half tablets, and he had a psychotic experience. So we stopped that and didn't have any more of those experiences. Now he has been prescribed an increase in his escitalopram.
21: Yes.
1: From 10 milligrams to 20 milligrams.
21: Yeah.
1: That was about 4 or 5 weeks ago. He started to have these, what he calls extreme weakness in his legs when they lock, and he goes into what, you know, similarly to his freezing episodes. But he says an extreme weakness in his legs, and he can't move, and he just begins to lean and to fall.
21: Yes.
1: Now, I suggested his GP it was the increase. He thought no. What do you suggest?
21: Well, look, it may not be. It may be related to the underlying condition, which can also cause weakness in the legs as well. But I think it's very simple to sort this out. You go back to the 10 milligrams of escitalopram and see whether the weakness improves. And if it does, then your diagnosis is correct, Robin. And if it doesn't, then we have to pursue a reason for why the weakness is happening. It may be directly related to the Parkinsonian part of the Lewy body dementia, or there could be another condition that's causing this as well. So muscle conditions, muscle weakness. There's a condition called polymyalgia rheumatica that can also cause weakness. There's something called dermatomyositis and polymyositis, which can also cause these things. So it's the sort of thing where I just short-term solution is very simple. Cut it back to 10, see what happens. If it makes no difference, then he needs further investigations.
5: Thanks very much for the call, Robin. Keep them coming, 131873, the open line number. Coming up after this, though, we're going to chat to Dr. Vincent Ho from Western Sydney University. He is the Associate Professor of Medicine and the Academic Gastroenterologist, and we're going to chat to him about the future of celiac disease treatment.
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21: The estimated 1 in 70 Australians living with celiac disease, the only current treatment is lifelong strict avoidance of gluten. However, for about 25% of these individuals, symptoms like fatigue, bloating and abdominal pain persist despite their best efforts to follow a gluten-free diet. So a groundbreaking new Phase 2 clinical trial is now underway across Australia, evaluating an investigational medicine designed to block the immune system's harmful reaction to gluten. So joining us again to discuss the future of celiac disease treatment is Associate Professor Vincent Ho. He was so great last time we had to get him back on. We had him on last month. I thought it was worth following up with you on the latest trial that Vincent's involved in. Vincent, good evening and welcome back to Healthy Living.
30: Oh, hi, Ross. Thank you for having me back on.
21: Now, why do roughly 1 in 4 celiacs still suffer persistent symptoms and gut damage despite strictly adhering to a gluten-free diet?
30: Yeah, look, Ross, that's a great question, and there is a number of reasons. Probably the most common reason is the fact that a lot of people with celiac may be exposed to small amounts of gluten surreptitiously. So if you go out, for example, to a restaurant or you eat out especially, there's no guarantee that what you're actually getting is strictly gluten-free, even though often it may be labeled as gluten-free. Often to have for truly gluten-free foods, you've got to have it prepared, you know, with facilities that are truly gluten-free. So all the cutlery or the whole kitchen has to be gluten-free, which can often be very difficult. So that's the first reason. Another reason for why people might still get symptoms is because of the fact that there is a group of people that despite being on a gluten-free diet, they can still have a very reactive immune system. So we know in celiac disease, it's an autoimmune condition. There's a lot of inflammation going on in the small bowel. And in some cases, even if you're avoiding gluten, you still can get that ongoing immune reaction. So it does affect a small amount of people, and that's why they can get symptoms.
21: Right, okay. So how does this Phase 2 trial's investigational medicine work differently by blocking the genetic pathway pathway that triggers the immune response.
30: Yeah, so this is the way that it works. So this medication is called DonQ52. So that's the name of this particular antibody. It will have, if it gets approved, it will have a different name. But basically what it does is it actually blocks the inflammatory cells in the small bowel that cause damage. So they're what we call the T cells. So T cells are basically cells in the small bowel that can do a lot of damage and are really responsible for that autoimmune destruction of the small bowel lining. So what it's doing is it's blocking those T cells that are sort of activated by gluten, and the medication is given by an injection. So it's an injection into the skin of the abdomen, or it can be injected around your thigh or upper arm. But essentially what happens is that, you know, it works by blocking that immune destruction that is responsible for small bowel damage and celiac disease.
21: And I'm presuming it's a very targeted T cell response. So it's not just blocking T cells, it's blocking only the T cells that has the inflammatory markers caused by the gluten.
30: That's exactly right. So it's blocking gluten-dependent T cells.
21: Okay.
30: Very specific, and that's what's so good about it.
21: Yep. So if successful, how could this new treatment transform celiac management and relieve patients from the constant anxiety of accidental gluten exposure?
30: Well, I think this is where this drug and potentially other drugs that have been investigated now for celiac disease, I think they really offer the promise of having a drug that you can use on a regular basis to help prevent further damage done from gluten. So that's the first thing. That so ideally, if you take these medications, then you can prevent further damage. That means that potentially if you go out to a restaurant somewhere, or you know you're eating food at home, you don't have to be so strictly concerned about the amount of gluten that's in the food. So the aim, I think, of this is to really reassure people that if you are exposed to gluten, especially eating food outside, that's not going to result in, one, damage done to your small bowel, and two, symptoms from gluten, because there's a lot of people who even if exposed to tiny amounts of gluten can get very sick. So this can be potentially a game changer for those people.
21: Yeah, I mean, it sounds like that extra bit of protection, that sort of second layer of defense about avoiding this. So who's eligible to participate in this 54-week trial? And what does the gluten challenge portion of the trial involve for those who register?
30: Right, okay. So, so essentially this is trial is open for people between the ages of 18 to 75 years of age. They've got to be medically diagnosed with celiac disease, so they've got to have confirmed medical diagnosis with small bowel damage, and they've got to have at least attempted a gluten-free diet for at least a year, but still experience the occasional or persistent gluten-related symptoms. So that's important. They've also got to be comfortable in what we call a controlled gluten challenge. Now, what I mean by that, Ross, is not about having huge amounts of gluten, as in, you know, eating lots of slices of toast every day, because that can make someone very sick. In this study, they're using very small amounts of gluten in a very packaged form. So it's just a tiny amount of gluten that can lead to some changes in the gut without causing undue amounts of symptoms. So really kind of a very simulated product, which comes in a capsule, very small amount of gluten. So people don't need to be worried about being exposed to a high amount of gluten in this particular study.
21: So just quickly, Vincent, how do people participate in the trial?
30: Well, look, they can check out the website celiacstudy.com. So on that website, it has all the information about this particular trial. They can read about it. There's a link where they can provide their details. And if there's any questions, there's also some contact information where they can be free to ask questions and obviously register their interest for this study and for other potential studies in celiac disease.
21: That's Professor Vincent Ho, who's talking about a new potential treatment for celiac disease and celiac study. Vincent, thank you so much for being on Healthy Living tonight.
30: It's an absolute pleasure, Ross.
5: For those tuning in their mid-60s, if you're a man, make sure you stay with us because Dr. Ross will help navigate the challenge that is the annual health checkup in Body of Evidence coming up right after this break.
29: Breakfast with Jason Matthews.
4: Cameron's in Pullenbar. G'day, mate.
8: G'day, Jason. How are you going?
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8: Oh, well, mate, you're fighting the good fight for a good reason, mate. Well done for doing the Live Like Her challenge last night. It opened my eyes, actually, to that cohort of people. And as a reflection, my wife and I, we've actually discovered that we had an auntie that is suffering in this manner. And so, you know, we're all banding together as a family now to try and assist as a consequence of just the exposure of this. So, well done, mate.
29: On 4BC.
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12: It's time to uncover the body of evidence.
5: Now it's time for the body of evidence, and this week we are shining the spotlight on men in their mid-60s and the burning question around the annual health checkup and what sort of areas we should be putting high on the priority list, Dr. Ross.
21: Yes, Spiro, a few weeks back, a man wrote in one to an email saying, could you tell me, I'm 66-year-old, healthy male, never had any major illnesses, what tests should I be having? So I thought, rather than just spit out a few, I thought I'd go through it meticulously in the body of evidence just to explain to him what he should be having. So any male in their 60s who hasn't really had a major disease, here we go.
5: So screening tests is a big one. You've got obviously blood pressure and waist circumference.
21: Now, I say all the time, the cheapest, best cardiovascular screening test is to have your blood pressure checked. Every time someone goes into a doctor, whether you've got a stubbed toe or a sore throat, it takes 30 seconds to put the cuff around your arm, pump it up, and check your blood pressure. And pretty close to that, forget about BMI. What you do is you measure your waist circumference. And for males, that should be less than 95. For females, sorry, ladies, I don't make the rules, should be less than 80.
5: Just on blood pressure quickly, is there a rule around checking your blood pressure too much? Because I know that my grandparents used to have a blood pressure machine at their house and they used to check it for fun. And whenever I go to the gym and do one of those body scans, I always take my blood pressure as well. So yeah. is there a rule around doing it too much?
21: Oh, yeah, yeah. It's called neuroses. And I say you should be smelling the roses rather than analysing the damn things. And yep. So people can often – I've got some patients who check their blood pressure four times a day and it's Jesus. Always normal. I tell yep. them to get a life.
5: Exactly.
21: So if people have a blood pressure issue, yep. they're on pills or their blood pressure is starting to drift up, firstly, never check your blood pressure first thing in the morning. It's a waste of time because it's always higher. Mm-hmm. When you do check your blood pressure, do it a couple of hours into the day, maybe 10 o'clock if you can, if you're not at work, maybe 3 o'clock in the afternoon, a few days or a few weeks later, depending on how significant the blood pressure is, and maybe 8 or 9 o'clock just to get some idea of the mix throughout the day. But when you check your blood pressure, you don't do it three times. You sit there with the cuff around your arm. You wait 5 minutes quietly. You don't just have an argument, screaming argument with the next door neighbour and come and check it.
5: Yep.
21: I want to see what you're like at its best, what right. I call blood pressure reserve, what it can get down to when you're rested. So rest for 5 minutes, then check it and record it. And where you want it to be is 120 over 80 or less.
5: Yep.
21: So even a blood pressure of 130 is still a bit higher than we'd like. And a lot of people think that, it should be 135, 140 is okay. No, it's not. We know that once you start drifting above 120, the risk for vascular disease becomes quite high.
5: Really, really practical stuff, Dr. Ross. Coronary artery calcium scores, it's something our listeners tend to ask about quite yep. a little on this program.
21: Yep.
5: What are your thoughts on that in terms of
21: the screening
5: test?
21: Just to explain to people, it is not a blood test. It is a CT scan that takes a snapshot of your arteries. No dye, no injections. It's actually a better predictor than the intravenous dye doing a CT coronary angiogram. Better predictor of your vascular risk. So if you haven't had one and you haven't had heart disease, so this man's a healthy 66-year-old male with no history of heart disease, this is the single most useful test for a man of his age. So a zero or a low score is generally reassuring regardless of what your cholesterol looks like. So if you've already had one, I retest it every 5 years depending on the original result. If you've already had a heart attack, stent or a bypass, waste of time. If your calcium score's already been over 400, also a waste of time. So that's the calcium score.
5: What about a bowel cancer screening test?
21: Yeah, look, this has been so important. And the tragedy with the National Bowel Cancer Screening Program is it comes out every 2 years, but only 40% of people take it up.
5: It's 40%.
21: 40% of people
5: don't
21: take it up.
5: Don't they send a free bowel cancer testing kit to every person?
21: Yep.
5: Don't they put it in the mail when you turn a certain age?
21: Yep, and only 40% of people do it. And it's the single easiest cancer screen that most men and sometimes women ignore.
5: Skin checks?
21: Yeah, and I think that should be done with a dermatologist annually. I mean, Australia is the skin cancer capital of the world, so it's important to go and have your skin checked and pick up early lesions that can be removed very easily until they become quite serious.
5: What about hearing and vision?
21: Yeah, it should be done certainly in your 60s. I'd suggest that every 2 years. And hearing loss is very much related to things like cognitive decline. So I think that's important as well.
5: Triple A screening?
21: Yeah, triple A doesn't give you, it's not your triple A credit result. That's abdominal aortic aneurysm. And it's very easy to have a one-off abdominal aortic ultrasound to see how big your aorta is to make sure you don't have an aneurysm.
5: Bone density, another really important
21: one. Yeah, this is something men don't think about. 25% of postmenopausal women have osteoporosis, but 5% of men over the age of 65 also have osteoporosis. It's a very simple test. You can also get your body fat done at the same. It's called a DEXA scan. It's highly effective, so okay. Something I really believe in.
5: So we've spoken about screening tests. What about blood tests? You've got the full blood count,
21: yep.
5: kidney and liver function,
21: yep.
5: fasting glucose or HbA1c.
21: Yeah. Look, I think we all should be having these blood tests, not once a year, but certainly every 2 to 3 to 4 5 years, depending on the initial results. So if you've got a zero, a low calcium score, you should have all of these things, like not just cholesterol, triglyceride, HDL and extrapolated LDL, but there's a new test called ApoB. It's actually not new. I've been measuring it for 25 years.
5: Mm.
21: But we're now talking about that a lot. And I like
5: more people getting ApoB?
21: No, well, I wish they were. But ApoB stands for apolipoprotein B, and that carries what we call the atherogenic particles that put muck in your arteries. So it's really important to have that done. And if you're at very low risk, I like it less than 1. If you're at moderate risk, less than 0.8. If you're at high risk, you've already had heart attack, stent, bypass, high calcium score, less than 0.6. That's really important, as is lipoprotein little a, which is the cause of 1 in 5 cases of heart disease, and hsCRP is a very good marker for inflammation, which is linked to many diseases. And then things like the standard tests that you measure, the full blood count, kidney, liver function, fasting sugar, and hemoglobin A1C, which is average 3 month sugar. And a PSA for men every couple of years. Some people should have it more often than that. And the other things that are good, have your vitamin D checked, the B12 folate, and your thyroid checked as well.
5: You mentioned PSA, so that's prostate-specific antigen.
21: It is.
5: And it's an important one as well for men to do every couple of years.
21: It is, but I tell people they should cheat for their PSA. Now, what do I mean by that? If you've had sexual activity in the preceding couple of days, about 48 hours, you can bump the PSA up a bit.
5: Right, okay.
21: If you haven't had sexual activity for 2 or 3 weeks, it pushes your PSA up moderately. If you had a bike ride, your prostate sits right in the bike the day before on the Monday, don't have the PSA on the Tuesday. So delay having the PSA 48 hours after the last piece of sexual activity or a heavy bike ride. And I tell a good thing for men for prostate health is to empty your prostate at least once a week. So that's my advice there.
5: Vaccinations. Can we run through a few of them? The annual influenza vaccine, one of the more popular ones.
21: Everyone should have that. And the evidence is showing beyond a doubt, if you have a yearly flu vaccine, it reduces your risk for heart attack 40%, reduces your risk for Alzheimer's about 30% as well. So please have that because it's reducing the inflammation created by the influenza.
5: The shingles vaccine, Shingrix?
21: This Shingrix is quite extraordinary stuff.
5: Yeah.
21: And so I think that when you've hit 65, you should. I've had it myself. It's important to do that. And again, it's the same thing: reduction in heart attack, reduction in also Alzheimer's, in dementia, Alzheimer's disease. But it also reduces your risk for shingles, which is a horrible thing to have.
5: People probably haven't heard of this one: the pneumococcal vaccine.
21: Yeah, pneumococcus is probably the commonest cause of pneumonia, and it's free from the age of 70. So at 66, one to talk to your GP about, but certainly when men and women hit 70, they should be having the pneumococcal vaccine. The COVID boosters now,
5: What are your thoughts around that?
21: Yeah, look, I think now COVID's just above the common cold. I mean, it can still make people sick. And if you're very, very old or very, very sick for other reasons, or you're very, very overweight, then you're more at risk of getting sicker with COVID. But it's not like, to quote the Donald, and I don't like quoting the Donald, the China virus, the initial Wuhan strain was very lethal. But this one now is just above the common cold. And for younger people, there's some evidence that younger people have more of a reaction to the COVID-19 booster, so I'd certainly avoid it in that age group.
5: What about tetanus, diphtheria?
21: Yeah, look, if you haven't had one for 10 years, especially if you've got grandchildren, it's important to be vaccinated. It's a simple thing. You don't want to get tetanus, diphtheria or whooping cough in your 60s.
5: I think the last time I had a tetanus vaccine was when I was in year 7 in high school. I don't know if that's on the money, but it's something that is common. You know, young kids have it. So if you've got grandkids, it's something that you should be looking out for as well, right?
21: It's important,
5: The RSV vaccine is a common one too?
21: Yeah, and RSV can really knock older people around. Even if you're a very healthy person in your 60s, it's probably good to have the RSV. So speak to the GP about that.
5: So your summation overall when it comes to men in their mid-60s, if you're 66, 65 or 4, what should they
21: be? I think screening and vaccinations are vitally important, but none of it replaces the fundamentals. 80% of your cardiovascular and overall health outcomes comes down to what I talk about all the time, the five keys: no addiction, good sleep, good eating and less of it, 3 to 5 hours every week of moderate exertion, and the best drug on the planet is a thing called happiness and how you manage your stress. So the annual checkup list is the other 20%, the orthodox medicine and targeting testing that catches problems early while lifestyle does the heavy lifting underneath.
5: A really practical body of evidence for this week, helping men in their mid-60s around their annual health checkups and what to look out for. We've got a few emails here from a few of our listeners, and if you've got a question for Dr. Ross, feel free to get in touch via the feedback icon on the website. We'll kick off with this note from Janice, who says, "Hi, Dr. Ross. I'm 71 years of age. I've been seeing a cardiologist for a couple of years now. My GP insisted because I refuse statins and I have a very high cholesterol level. My coronary calcium score 5 years ago was 0. My score now, as of last week, is 0.7.
21: Which is about the same thing. They've just missed a speck in her arteries.
5: So it's a very minor difference. Yeah. Janice says, "For the past couple of years, I've sounded very hoarse and congested and clear my throat, often with a cough, which may be productive, but is usually clear. And some days I dislike the sound of my voice. Earlier this year, I had septoplasty and sinus clear, which hasn't helped at all. Could it be the BP meds? Now I'm thinking maybe I have silent reflux. No one seems to know, and I don't like taking anything unnecessarily. So that's from Janice. What's your advice for her,
21: easy.
5: Dr. Ross?
21: Well, firstly, the average calcium score of a woman her age is about 100 to 150. 0.7,
5: wow.
21: She should see herself as a zero score. There's no way I'd give her a statin.
5: There's nothing
21: to see here. Go home, forget about it. But in terms of the hoarseness, she hasn't told me what blood pressure pills she was on. If she's on an ACE inhibitor, such as Ramipril or Covercil, those drugs can cause a dry cough. Not so much with congestion, but certainly can cause a dry cough. But the big causes of an unexplained cough are a sinus dripping, so
5: post-nasal drip, yeah.
21: Yeah, reflux. So she said it could be reflux. Yes, it possibly could be silent reflux, or it could be undiagnosed asthma. But if it doesn't settle down, she needs to see a respiratory physician.
5: Thanks very much for your note, Janice. We've also got one here from Betty, and Betty says, Dr. Walker, I'm a vegan.
21: Yep.
5: And live a healthy life, but my iron levels are low.
21: That's
5: should
21: a shock.
5: I be having a regular iron infusion?
21: Not. She doesn't have to have an iron infusion. She could just take a couple of oral iron pills, something like Malta, for a couple of times a week.
5: Mm.
21: So she just does it a couple of times a week, and that may be enough to bring her iron up. She also has to worry about her B12 and folate levels as well. Not so much the folate, but certainly B12 levels are often very low in vegans.
5: Thanks for that, Betty. And if you've got any other questions for Dr. Ross, as I mentioned, via the email, you can head to the website, click on the feedback icon, and we'll have more emails when we join you again next week.
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2: With 2024 marking Australia's deadliest year on record for drug overdoses, a startling new demographic is emerging at the centre of the crisis. Surprisingly, people in their 50s now represent the largest cohort for unintentional drug-induced deaths, accounting for nearly half of all such fatalities. Far from the typical stereotypes, this crisis is increasingly a polydrug and pharmaceutical story, highlighting an urgent need to rethink prevention and also prescribing practices for older Australians. Joining us on the line to discuss the changing face of this national emergency is Rhys Cohen, who's the co-author of the annual overdose report. Good evening, Rhys, and welcome to Healthy Living.
17: Thank you very much.
2: Now, Rhys, with 2024 recorded as Australia's deadliest year for overdose, and people in their 50s have surprisingly become the largest cohort, what's driving this concerning demographic shift?
17: Yeah, it's a great question. So 2024 was the largest number of drug-induced deaths that we've seen since we started looking at this data that starts in about 2001. So there was 2,596 deaths in 2024. That's nearly double the national road toll. And just over 2,000 of those deaths, 2,091 to be exact, were determined to be unintentional drug-induced deaths, which is the highest number on record that we have, and it's also the highest rate per capita on record. So it's tragic news, unfortunately.
2: Gone from 2,596 this year. What was it last year, for example?
17: So in 2024, there were 2,091 unintentional drug-induced deaths in Australia. That's up from 1,816 deaths, unintentional deaths.
2: So it's a moderate increase. So what do you think's driving that?
17: Well, it's a combination of things. As you pointed out in your introduction, it's partly to do with our aging population. It's also partly to do with changes in the kinds of drugs that people are using and different drug-related harms that are emerging. So one of the really concerning trends that we've seen over the last sort of 10 years or so has been a steady increase in the number of deaths that involve amphetamine-type stimulants, so drugs that would include things like methamphetamine, for example. In previous years, the most common drug type to be involved in one of these deaths continues to be opioids. Historically, that's been followed by benzodiazepines. But in 2023 and in 2024, deaths involving amphetamine-type stimulants actually overtook benzodiazepines.
2: And I'm presuming these are illegally obtained?
17: Probably mostly. However, the data that we have doesn't distinguish between whether these drugs were obtained under prescription or illicitly. We can, you know, make some inferences. For example, we have data specifically on heroin, which is not very likely to be prescribed by a doctor in Australia.
2: No.
17: But when it comes to benzodiazepines, for example, lots of people are prescribed benzodiazepines and lots of people access illicit benzodiazepines as well.
2: But I'm concerned what you're saying about the methamphetamines. I'm well aware that dexamphetamine, which is used for people, some people that have ADHD, some people that want to lose weight, and that's prescribed. But I'm also concerned about things like crystal meth and the other forms of methamphetamine as well. So what you're saying, it's a bit of a mixture of all of these things.
17: It's always a mixture of all of them, yeah. But I think the risk posed by methamphetamine specifically is quite acute. You know, we should also be concerned about increasing, be attentive to potential harms caused by prescribed stimulants, of course. But methamphetamine, I think, is really the driving factor. But you asked about people in their 50s and older and this age trend that we're seeing in the overdose data, Ross.
2: Yeah.
17: And you're right. People in their 50s, people aged 50 to 59 in 2024, they represented about a quarter of unintentional drug-induced deaths, about 25%.
2: And the biggest cohort.
17: In 2001, yes, by the age groups that we break this down into, yeah. So in 2001, just by way of comparison, people in that age group were represented in about 10.8%. of deaths, and now it's sort of 25.5% of deaths. There's something there. Yeah, part of that definitely is the aging population, you know, overall in Australia. And we see this in the data that the median age of people involved in an unintentional drug-induced death has been getting older over time. So in 2001, the median age was about 40, and in 2024, the median age is nearly 50, is 49.2. 2 years old.
21: You see, most of my listeners, Reece, are in this age group over the age of 50. So I'm just still trying to figure out, are we saying that, that methamphetamine is now the common drug in that age group?
17: Well, that's a great question. The most drug deaths, most of these deaths involve a combination of drugs. So about 70% of these deaths involve more than one drug type. And it seems to be particularly acute for Generation X. So, you know, people born between 1965 and 1980 or thereabouts.
21: Yep.
17: This could be due to, you know, so many various factors. You know, probably shouldn't speculate too wildly, but this isn't a trend that's unique to Australia. Similar trends have been observed in other comparable countries like, you know, the UK, for example.
21: Sure. And it's also incredibly tragic to see that Australians aged 60 and above now account for 39% of drug-induced suicides, with deaths among the over-70s tripling since 2001. So what's this data telling

0: that shows that people with mental health issues and living with mental health issues are much more likely to be using alcohol and other drugs in their daily life. And they're also, of course, more likely to be prescribed drugs that might be used to treat mental health conditions, such as, you know, benzodiazepines or antidepressants, antipsychotics, and that kind of thing.
1: And finally, Rhys, given these statistics are suggesting there's polypharmacy here, the prescribed pharmaceutical combinations and also things, as you say, like alcohol and possibly illicit drugs as well, or certainly illicit drugs, what immediate changes to prescribing guidelines and preventative care do we need to implement as soon as possible to protect older Australians?
0: Yeah, it's a great question. I think there's so much more we can do, of course. The risks posed by pharmaceutical drug use are slightly different to the risks posed by illicit drugs, of course. And thankfully, because they are prescribed drugs, we have more opportunities to engage with people about their health through their normal day-to-day life. So this might, you know, improving access to and removing barriers to routine care for people, increasing visibility, increasing engagement with primary healthcare providers, I think, you know, makes a lot of sense. For, I think, also considering how prevalent polydrug use continues to be among these deaths, there's clearly not enough community appreciation for the risks posed by polydrug use. And I, you know, I can only speculate, but I would assume that if someone has been prescribed multiple drugs by their healthcare professional, they might not think critically about whether those drugs should be used in combination at the same time, or it might flip their mind. I mean, you know, these are, you know, some people are, in Australia are prescribed, you know, 5 or 6 or 7 different prescription medicines at the same time. It can be really hard to keep on top of for some people.
1: Sure. Look, Rhys, this is disturbing information, but the best thing to do with something like this is to educate people about what it is, what the implications are, and what they can do to try and minimise any potential harm. So, Rhys Cohen, the co-author of the annual overdose report, I thank you so much for being on Healthy Living.
0: Thank you very much.
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4: I've got about 20 different joke books, and I thought this was a beauty. Old Jake was on his deathbed, Spiro, and he raised himself on one elbow and beckoned his wife closer. Emily, he gasps, you were with me through the Great Depression. She nodded. Emily, you were with me through the worst droughts in the 50s. She nodded. And you were with me when we lost the farm in the bushfires. Now here you are again by my side when I'm about to cark it. She nodded. You know, Emily, he said, I'm beginning to think you've been bringing me bad luck. Have a great week, everyone, and join us next week for 2 hours of more healthy living.

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1: Good evening, I'm Sarah Wiedersehen. Long-awaited digital duty of care laws are set to be unveiled next week. The Albanese government's crackdown on algorithms is designed to give Australians more control over what they see on their social media feeds. The laws would force social media companies to identify harmful or illegal content on their platforms or face fines of more than $100 million. They would also give users the option to opt out of the algorithms controlling their feeds. The Coalition is rejecting suggestions its plans to outlaw the burning of the Australian flag encroach on freedom of speech. The party plans to introduce its National Symbols and Heritage Protection Bill into Parliament this year. Under the policy, people convicted of burning or desecrating the national flag would face up to 12 months in prison. Shadow Regional Health Minister Anne Webster has told News 24 the flag is a unifying symbol and should be protected.
2: People can have free speech without burning and desecrating symbols that are important to the majority of Australians.
1: The number of homes being sold at auction is down by nearly a third compared with last year. New data from Cotality Research shows across the capital cities, 1,400 homes were taken to auction this weekend. This is 31.1% lower than a year ago. It also represents the fourth week in a row when the auction volume was down by more than 30% compared with the same time in 2025. Australia is coordinating with officials in Nepal over where to deploy Australian drones following devastating floods. 15 drone operators from New South Wales and Queensland are in Kathmandu. The drones can venture deep inside tunnels and rapidly map vast search areas. Jeremy Stubbs from Fire and Rescue New South Wales says the capability will help authorities on the ground.
3: This will support exactly the capability they've got. They've mapped out so many kilometres of the damaged area so far. So we'll come in on the back of that and we'll also map that out using this type of drone.
1: Also making news, US envoys have arrived in Ukraine after holding talks with Russian President Vladimir Putin. An investigation has been launched after a woman's body was pulled from the water at Bondi Beach. Emergency services administered CPR on the sand, but she could not be revived. And tributes are continuing for former Liberal MP Peter Katsambanis, who died yesterday, aged 60. In finance, one Australian dollar is buying 70.8 US cents.
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1: The Panthers have claimed the NRL Minor Premiership. Andrew Lucas reports.
4: Penrith has won its fourth Minor Premiership in 7 years after thrashing the Tigers 38-10 at Cobbank Stadium. On Old Boys Day, the Panthers turned it on with 7 tries, including a hat-trick to Casey McLean in front of an 18,000-strong crowd. Thomas Jenkins also scored a double to finish equal top try scorer this season with 30. The Panthers will now host the Roosters in a qualifying final on Sunday at the same venue. Andrew Lucas at Combank Stadium.
1: In the NRLW, Parramatta beat Canberra 17-16. In the AFLW, wins today to Melbourne, Carlton, Geelong, Hawthorn and Fremantle. And the first of the quarterfinal places are up for grabs at the US Open with American Tommy Paul to face Carlos Alcaraz first up on Arthur Ashe Stadium. That's news and sport.
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1: Mostly fine overnight, getting down to 15 degrees. Tomorrow, partly cloudy, a high of 26. Looking further ahead, Tuesday, possible showers, a top of 25. Wednesday, partly cloudy and 25. Showers Thursday, a high of 23. A shower or two Friday and 23. Showers Saturday. On Moreton Bay, northerly winds shifting south to southeasterly at 15 to 25 knots, reaching 30 knots in the northern bay, seas around 1 metre.
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1: A great big warm welcome to your Sunday night family. You, yes, you. 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And it's Father's Day. That's the day set aside for honouring your father, as well as fatherhood, paternal bonds and the influence of fathers in society. So how did you spend today? And did you make your father feel special? We'd like to hear how you honoured your dad on his special day. We'd also like to hear from you about your dad, why he's so special and what he means in your life. And for fathers and grandfathers who have left us, we'd like to hear about them and the legacy they've left. So tell us about your Father's Day on 131 873. Gidget Foundation Australia is expanding its services with the opening last Tuesday of its 10th Gidget House in Penrith. Soon, Gidget Foundation Angel Bethany Luna Riley joins us to tell us more. And also in this hour, we talk with 2GB 4BC News reporter Nelson Scott, who's been on the ground covering the ongoing disaster in Nepal. In our second hour, and after the Himalayan catastrophe, humanitarian Odette Excel talks to us about the roots of the disaster and how they could have been avoided. And especially for Father's Day, in our last hour, author Zachary Perez has written in real time about the first chaotic weeks of his son's life. He joins me to talk about becoming dad, an honest companion for new and expecting dads. Now, last Thursday, the opposition announced it had cut the tobacco excise from about $30 per pack of 20 cigarettes to about $6, alongside the legislation of vapes and nicotine pouches and a $200 million boost to law enforcement. The opposition leader, Angus Taylor, argues the current level of excise around $1.55 per cigarette is driving smokers to illicit tobacco.
2: We have a national organised crime crisis right now, and it's being funded by illicit tobacco, and we need to destroy the business model. We need to ensure we take away the profits, take away the customers, and hit what is left with the full force of the law, and that's what this policy does. In terms of cheap smokes, sadly, the horse has already bolted. We already see it now. You can go to any part of Australia and get smokes for $15 a pack or less. This is not good, but the horse has bolted, and what we've seen is the current policy has failed. It's supporting rising crime, cheap smokes, and frankly, it is supporting organised crime in this country on a scale that we should be deeply concerned about. We see new arson attacks every day.
1: Thanks to the Seven Network for that audio. Australia's leading medical body has labelled the coalition's plan to slash tax on a packet of cigarettes and legalise vapes a reckless move that will damage public health. This announcement came after One Nation vowed to cut the tax by 75%. The opposition's plan was labelled a race to the bottom against criminal gangs by Social Services Minister Tanya Plibersek, who said cheaper cigarettes would lead to more deaths.
3: It will kill people. Like, seriously, we have some of the lowest smoking rates in the world because cigarettes are expensive. And what we've seen is that number come down consistently over time. You can buy vapes in this country. You need to go to the pharmacy with a prescription. So they are legal. The reason that they are easy to get is because state governments are not appropriately policing. Where you see Queensland and South Australia, where they have the toughest rules, where they're actually shutting shops, you're actually seeing a difference being made against organised crime. I'll tell you this as well. If we drop the price of legal cigarettes, what's to say that organised crime doesn't drop the price of illegal cigarettes? Are we really going to be in a race to the bottom tobacco is the only legal product that regularly kills two-thirds of its regular users. This is a dangerous product, and giving in to the bikies and the organised criminal gangs from overseas is not a solution to the illegal sale of these dangerous products.
1: That audio thanks to News 24. So, do you think making cigarettes more affordable is the answer to tackling the illicit tobacco trade? Or do you reckon it'll undo all the hard work that's been done to successfully lower the rates of smoking in Australia and reduce the health impacts of tobacco use? There's evidence that organised crime can access cigarettes for as little as 37 cents a packet. So, would it be just a race to the bottom? And would cheaper cigarettes encourage people to take up the habit? Is law enforcement doing enough to stop the sale of vapes and illicit tobacco products? So, your thoughts on the opposition's plan to slash the excise by 80%. 131 873. And because it's Father's Day, tonight, with all our songs, we salute fathers everywhere.

0: Welcome to this Father's Day show, Siv.
1: Yeah, it's great to be here, Bill. How are you going, mate?
0: Good today. Good.
1: That's good. I want to acknowledge all the dads out there, and I hope you've all had a good feed and a good sleep, in those of you who got one. And on a more serious and somber note, I do want to acknowledge those of you who don't have your dads with you right now. For some of you, that's very fresh.
0: Sad.
1: And it's probably happened very, very... Yeah, it is very sad. And that's why I want to send my prayers out to all those people who really don't have their fathers with them at the moment and would love to have their fathers, you know, perhaps see the grandkids or, you know, see where their kids are at the moment or whatever it is. And there may be other reasons why people don't have their dads. Those of you too who are feeling a bit sad about all that, I'm thinking of you.
0: Is your dad still alive, Siv?
1: Oh, yeah, he's still alive. Yeah, my parents are. I'm lucky to have my parents. They're still there.
0: Yeah. So what did you do today?
1: I went to a leagues club. I had a nice lunch. We stayed there for a few hours talking about life, the universe, and everything in between. The kids ran around, all that stuff. I did all nice things today. We did all nice things today. It was great. But that's what made me think about those who don't have their parent, no, their dad in particular.
0: Yeah.
1: It's very sad. And briefly before I leave, my thoughts and prayers go to the people in Nepal at the moment, particularly our Australians who are missing at the moment. It is a nightmare, and I particularly feel for the relatives, and you see them on the TV, who have had to go and try and find out any information they can about their loved one. I mean, how tough must that be? How tough must that be, you know, over in a place like that where they don't have every resource available to them? And well done, credit must be given to the Australian government for stepping in, because there would be people saying if the Australian government hadn't stepped in, where are they?
0: Well, it's kind of in our region, isn't it? So we should be doing things like that. Yeah.
1: Indeed. So, look, my prayers to those people, and if you are of the praying persuasion, I know you are, Bill, but for those who are, maybe a small prayer for them before you head off to sleep tonight, because I think we should be doing that. Good to talk to you, Bill.
0: Good to talk to you, Siv, and it is. Let's just be quiet just for a minute. Let's just say a prayer for all those poor devils in Nepal and the struggles that they're going through and the agony of people looking for loved ones who they can't find, and maybe those trapped in the tunnels. They've been down there for over a week now, and just beyond belief, isn't it? Just beyond belief. The sadness and the misery and the pain. It's things I'd beg you all to give and help those people, because they really need it. I go up to Dharamsala a fair bit, and it's just beautiful, the country, looking across to Nepal and seeing the hills and the snow and the whatever. It's just such a beautiful place. But like everything, you know, it can go upside down overnight. So let us all just pray for the people of Nepal. Just pray for them and let them... We wish what can't happen, but we just pray that God's will be done. Amen.
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0: Hi, Pam. Welcome to the show.
15: And, Bill, did you have a nice Father's Day?
0: Yeah, I had a lovely Father's Day today. We had a big congregation and we all went up and had morning tea together and had a really great time, and I had some time with my son. It was lovely, lovely today.
15: Very nice. And
0: very nice.
15: So many who come to, you know, the place there see you as their fatherhead.
0: Yeah.
15: Only having no one else.
0: Yeah. That's a kind of a thing I've got to take from, because I kind of, it's hard. It's hard for some of them. I remember, the one I always remember is a guy a few years ago who came in and I said, "Are you a dad?" And he said, "Yes." And I said, "Oh," he said, "I got a son," he said, and he took out a photo of a baby boy. He said, "This is my son, my baby son." I said, "Oh," I said, "How long since you've seen him?" And he said, 23 years.
15: I knew you were going to say that.
0: Yeah.
15: Well, you know,
0: 23.
15: Never seen him since.
0: No, hadn't seen his son since he was a baby, 23 years ago. And maybe the mother took him for good reason. You never know.
15: But it's possible.
0: It's kind of, it's always sad like that.
15: Well, on such a day, it hits at the heart, from the best to the worst, I suppose.
0: Yeah, there was a young guy in church today came in. Like, sometimes they come in and they're just struggling, you know, just struggling with life. And so we all rally around and help one another, and it's really quite moving. So to go and have a cup of tea and have people say, "Without this place, I don't know where I'd be," is really moving.
15: Very special. Yeah. Anyway, the reason I phoned...
0: What about you? What about your dad, Pam?
15: Very long gone.
0: Yeah?
15: Very long gone. I also had a wonderful stepfather, long, long gone. There we go. That's life, isn't it?
0: Yes, it is. Yes, it is.
15: Anyway, about the smoking.
0: Yeah?
15: In my opinion, Bill, there is more smoking and vaping than ever before.
0: Well, it's taking off, isn't it? Because it's so cheap.
15: Well, I mean, and the authorities, they can raid one place, The next thing is they're supplying out of a car park, then they find more premises, and it's online and home deliveries, and they talk about cigarettes being $15 a pack or less.
0: Yeah.
15: Well, they're charging more and expecting cash and carton purchases and the lot.
0: Yeah.
15: I mean, really and truly, with the 6 monthly increases in the excise for years now, I just wonder, the way things have gone, whether the government was actually truly intent on saving people's lives. I mean, all of a sudden now, it's a huge drama because the revenues have dried up.
0: That's right.
15: But the thing is, the illegal industry is just rife. I mean, they relate it to prohibition, but quite frankly, had they prohibited sales entirely, heaps and heaps of people wouldn't be seeking them out illegally when they can go to a shop front.
0: Yeah. I wonder why people want to smoke, Pam, because, like, we've kind of got it all down because a lot of people our age were caught up in it because of the advertising. That's all gone. We all know it's death-defying or death-creating. Why would you want to smoke?
15: And all of it, from what I understand, early days, they were smuggling in legitimate sort of produced cigarettes. Now it's coming out of countries and the quality is so seriously bad. Goodness knows what's going into them. I mean, someone recently told me the majority are coming out of China anyway. And I heard on the radio just only in the last week, one particular brand it contains so many heavy metals.
0: Yes.
15: And they claim that the leaf is being grown in old uranium mines.
0: Oh, my God. Oh, my God, Pam.
15: Information from, I don't know.
0: No. God bless you, Pam. Thanks for your call.
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17: 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G'day, mate.
18: 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How are you going?
17: Struggling.
18: Oh, well, mate, you're fighting the good fight for a good reason, mate. Well done for doing the Live Like Her challenge last night. It opened my eyes, actually, to that cohort of people. And as a reflection, my wife and I, we've actually discovered that we had an auntie that is suffering in this manner. And so, you know, we're all banding together as a family now to try and assist as a consequence of just the exposure of this. So, well done, mate.
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0: Two people have been rescued 10 days after the deadly Nepal floods, while a team of specialist drone operators from New South Wales and Queensland have arrived there. The first Australian rescue workers to reach the disaster-stricken nation since the deadly flood tore through the country last week. Our 2GB 4BC reporter on the ground in Nepal has been Nelson Scott, and we got him on the line. G'day, Nelson.
24: Good evening, Reverend. Hope you're well.
0: It's beautiful where you are, isn't it?
24: It is, Bill. I'm currently still in Kathmandu. I'm near a temple in the hills surrounding the city overlooking Kathmandu Canyon, and it's a strikingly beautiful country before. And I'm near a temple here, which they call Monkey Temple, the reason being there's a lot of monkeys running around. But it's a sacred site for both Buddhists and Hindus. And it's somewhat of a metaphor, I think, to how the country has united amid this devastating tragedy that we've seen, how people are able to just get on with life and be as safe as possible despite such tragic circumstances. I've just been blown away by the bravery by the people here, Bill.
0: So what's the latest in terms of casualties and the missing?
24: So overall, there's over 1,300 confirmed deaths across Nepal and Tibet, and over 5,000 missing persons in the region as well. The number of Australians unaccounted for remains at 36. It went down from 38 on Friday. We've had seven AFP, disaster victim identification specialists, arrive on the ground. They're going to be providing some technical advice to local authorities, as well as assisting the relatives of missing Australians through the identification process, including the collection of DNA, because what has started to happen now, 10, 11 days on from this tragedy, is bodies are decomposing as a result. It's nearly impossible to identify them, so they're using DNA to do that now. We've also got Australian drone specialists from Rescue New South Wales and Queensland operating here. I got a chance to look at some of these drones yesterday, and they're pretty impressive pieces of kit, I got to say. One's quite small. It's very agile, basically fits in the palm of your hand, and this is capable of flying inside collapsed structures, tunnels, tight spaces, places where rescuers couldn't normally reach. It's also got this thermal imaging technology built, so this heat-seeking cameras, which allows the camera to detect human thermal signatures through AI and locate survivors beneath debris or mud. And it's got a speaker as well that they can communicate with potential survivors. So there's a lot of Australian aid on here, well, $11 million worth. We don't know if more might come. The government is awaiting the advice of the Nepali government on that, but hopefully some closure to the families of those missing men.
0: There have been some remarkable survival stories, eh?
24: Oh, yes, certainly, particularly in the last couple of days. We've heard the story of a 64-year-old woman who was in a house buried under mud when she was rescued. She's been flown to Kathmandu. And then, of course, we've seen some amazing rescues in the tunnels up 10 days. A Chinese national pulled from a 225-metre tunnel, the Tshuli hydropower project, through a joint operation by the Nepalese military and the South Koreans. And that means three workers been rescued from that particular tunnel. There were two others earlier in the week, Sanjay Dhar and Kabir Marajan. We've got Australians on the ground too now, assisting with that. So hopefully we have more miracle stories.
0: Since we spoke to you last Sunday, where have you been and what are you seeing?
24: I've been all over, Bill. I've been I was at a monastery the other day, and this is a monastery where it's placed people, 200 of them are sleeping in the same room after their villages were destroyed. I've been to the Australian Embassy and observed drone capability. I've been in various aid facilities looking at how they're getting that aid, normally by helicopter or drone at the moment, to the affected areas because of how difficult it is with the roads destroyed and the infrastructure and bridges. I've also had the chance to go to a few hospitals, and this is obviously very distressing. There's one hospital in particular, the TU Teaching Hospital. This is one of the first places I went to after we spoke, where the families of those missing have been putting up photos with the contact info of their missing loved ones in a desperate attempt to find them. When I arrived, the wall was half full. Now it is overflowing. The hospital is full of these photos. They're going on to other areas of it too now as well. And a DNA hospital. This is the police hospital. People are giving their DNA samples, and it's one of those things where I've observed the stages of grief over my 8 days here. When I arrived, there was still a chance many people might be found alive. People had no information, and there was the nervousness, but there was a degree of optimism because there was no information. But as the days have gone on, and more information has come to light and over destruction has been laid bare, the mood here is now a lot more solemn, and people are now focused on finding the bodies of their loved ones and giving them the people they would have wanted.
0: And what are the people of Nepal and Tibet, how are they holding up?
24: It's very, very sad, Bill. As I mentioned, I went to that monastery and I met a guy who was living there who has lost 15 relatives, some in front of his eyes. And it's just, he didn't speak a lot of English, but you feel everything. And I think it's one of those things where people are just trying their best to get on in life as best they can in difficult circumstances. And I think it's where a lot of people are. They're trying to remain stoic despite how difficult everything is. But it's funny, it's beautiful. I was at that place and you see children playing as they do all over the world, seemingly oblivious to what's going on. And yeah.
0: What about the people in Tibet? Do you know much over the border? Do you know much of what's going on there?
24: Yes, information is a little bit more limited over on the Tibetan side just because of the way the Chinese government tends to release that info. We know that there's been at least 31 confirmed deaths and 531 missing people, and they've got search and rescue teams on the ground in Tibet as well. But much of the information has been focused here in Nepal, and that's partly because of the scale, but also just the information landscape as well.
0: And what about recovery? I'm guessing they're moving into that now more than hoping to find live people.
24: Yeah, so while we are seeing these ripples, and there's also, of course, there's the chance of water, particularly in some of the hydroelectric tunnels. They are regularly finding bodies, tragically, in some of the worst hit areas in the north, and that is kind of where things are at. I think we might see the occasional miracle story, but from what I'm hearing and who I'm speaking to, most people are fearing the worst at this point.
0: So, mate, you're heading back to Australia within hours. What'll be your lasting impression of covering such a massive crisis?
24: It's been certainly emotionally the most difficult assignment of my career. You're seeing people in the worst moment of their lives, basically. But I'm just so impressed too at the same time by the strength I've seen in people and their willingness to keep going in such difficult circumstances. And, it's a beautiful culture, a very spiritual people. Obviously, a lot of people that have passed were here on various pilgrimages in that part of the world. And I think that's what is going to keep people going here too. There's a deep faith and they are very positive people by nature, and that their kindness as well in this terrible time has really struck a chord with me, and something that will stay with me undoubtedly for the rest of my life. Bro.
0: Nelson, have a safe trip back. Thank you, mate. Thank you for sharing it with
24: Thank
0: us.
24: You. Thank
0: many people are reaching out and praying for everybody. God bless you, mate, and thank you for talking to us.
24: My pleasure. Thank you.
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0: 1 in 4 New South Wales parents who experienced symptoms of PNDA did not seek professional help, with more than 1,000 parents in the Penrith area experiencing perinatal depression and anxiety each year. Gidget Foundation Australia is expanding its services with the opening last Tuesday of its 10th Gidget House at Blooms the Chemist in Penrith. It'll provide free, specialised perinatal mental health support within the largest healthcare facility in Sydney's western suburbs. And one of the people who helped by this service is young mum Bethany Luna Riley. Hi, Bethany.
7: Hi, how are you?
0: Good, thank you. Now, you're described as a Gidget angel. What's that?
7: So a Gidget Angel shares their story with the Gidget Foundation, and we get published on the website. That's the first thing that we sort of do. But then following that, sometimes we get asked to speak and share our story at events, which, yeah, I did for the first time this week, which is pretty exciting.
0: So tell us about your story, because you researched for your birth to prepare, but not all went to plan.
7: Yeah, so I had done a lot of research and during my pregnancy, and I had a pretty uneventful pregnancy, just healthy, uncomplicated. But then at the very end, I got diagnosed with preeclampsia. So sort of everything that I had planned for and prepared for sort of went out the window, because we needed to get my daughter out very quickly and very safely. And yeah, it just left me feeling quite traumatized, like out of control, and I didn't expect the things to happen the way that they happened, and it kind of, yeah, blindsided me a bit. And I went into motherhood feeling, yeah, just not myself, trying to recover from the very unexpected situation that unfolded.
0: So you developed postnatal PTSD, did you?
7: Yeah, following the birth of my daughter, because everything happened so fast. A lot of decisions had to be made really quickly. Yeah.
0: People appear out of nowhere.
7: Yeah, and yeah, just felt very out of control, and I sort of didn't get any time to think or process. Things just had to happen. So then once I did have time to process, once my daughter was here, I kind of went, whoa, that was quite traumatic, and that was quite a lot in a very, you know, high intense time. And yeah, I unfortunately walked away with post-traumatic stress disorder from the whole experience.
0: So what kind of struggles did you face then?
7: Pretty much I felt like all of the time my body still felt in that high intense situation. Like I always felt like I was in fight or flight, so I was always in a state of panic. My heart rate was constantly high. I was on high alert. My chest always felt tired. I was always, whenever I had like a moment where I wasn't with somebody else and I was just alone with my thoughts, I just replayed everything, yeah, exactly how it happened from start to finish. But my body physically still felt there. So I never felt calm. And that went on for months and months and months.
0: So did you have people support you through this?
7: Yeah, I have a really amazing husband, and he got quite a lot of time off work, which was really great. So he was there with me and my mum, but my GP was the one who sort of really flagged it for what it was and went, okay, that's really not normal. And she was the one who referred me to the Gidget Foundation.
0: What did she say was not normal?
7: She, well, when I described my symptoms and said that, you know, I'm replaying this situation over and over relentlessly. So I would replay it, particularly at nighttime. It was the worst. I would replay. I'd finally fall asleep and I would be quite upset and crying and emotional. And then my daughter would wake up, and because I was woken up, the whole replay would just start again. And it was like this loop that I was trapped in. And she said, no, you shouldn't. It's not normal to be feeling like that all of the time, and to be having these really intense feelings of anxiety and sadness all of the time.
0: And so she suggested you ring Gidget?
7: Yeah, so she referred me and wrote me a mental health care plan, and got me, sent my referral through, and that's when,
0: How did they help?
7: Well, I firstly started with one-on-one sessions. To begin, I was really quite nervous, and it was more so just talking through the situation and what had happened. But then as my sessions continued, we kind of worked on strategies to calm myself and feel a bit more grounded. But then we then moved into, getting the notes from the hospital, and she helped me organize a debrief with an obstetrician, and there I got to ask questions, and, she explained

0: I don't feel in fight or flight. I sort of can look at it as something that had to happen and something that I've really grown from as a mother, because I feel now I'm really resilient, and I really trust myself as a mum, and I know that I make the best decisions for my daughter, and I know that that's what I did back then as well.
1: And thanks to the Gidget Foundation, what's life like for young mum Bethany in 2026?
0: I feel like I'm confident, and I feel like I am capable, and I trust the decisions that I make with my daughter. Whereas back when I reached out for help, I think I really doubted myself and I didn't have a lot of confidence, because I felt like my birth experience shaped who I was as a mother. But now in 2026, I know that that's not the case, and I know that I'm a good mum.
1: So you went to the opening of your Penrith facility last Tuesday. How'd it go?
0: Yeah, it was really great, actually. There was a lot of people there that immediately after I shared my story spoke to me and said, I felt like you were telling my story.
1: Yeah.
0: I felt like, you I know exactly how you feel. I went through this, and it was nice to find people who shared a common ground. It was quite scary to share my story. The Penrith opening was the first time I've ever publicly spoken about it. But immediately I felt like, okay, there's already a reward from this. I've already connected with people, and people already feel that they're not alone.
1: It's magic, isn't it, to do that?
0: Yeah.
1: Now, for mums who find themselves in a similar situation, what advice would you give them?
0: Well, I think that not just for the mums, but for the people around the mums. There's so much that goes on when you first have a baby. There's so much that's on your mind and on your plate. You've got so much to think about. I think that the people around you really need to know what symptoms to look out for. I mean, there's 9 months of pregnancy to plan and prepare. If the people around you can sort of flag what is normal and what is not, they're going to be there to support you and sort of identify those things. And then I think for mums, I think that I felt a lot of shame about how I felt, and I think the message is that there's no shame and that you're not alone, and even though you feel like you're the only person who's feeling this way, you definitely won't be, and that reaching out is what's going to be best for you and to support you.
1: Bethany Luna Riley, God bless you, sweetheart. God bless you.
0: Thank you.
1: You're a good, brave lady. God bless
0: you.
1: And thank you so much for talking to us tonight.
0: Thank you.
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2: Good evening, I'm Sarah Wiedersane. Miracle rescues are continuing in Nepal, with an Australian expert now on the ground trying to evacuate trapped workers. Nelson Scott reports from Kathmandu.
3: A 64-year-old Nepali woman has been pulled alive from her mud-covered house 10 days after devastating floods. She's been airlifted to Kathmandu and is receiving treatment. Hundreds of workers remain trapped in hydropower tunnels in the country's north. Three employees have now been rescued from the site. Renowned Australian geologist Arnold Dix is now on the ground near the Tibetan border after previously directing operations from Victoria. Mr. Dix and his team are probing the deep shafts of the tunnels for air, desperate to find more people still alive. Nelson Scott, Kathmandu.
2: Two US envoys have arrived in Kyiv after holding talks with Russian President Vladimir Putin on ending its war with Ukraine. A White House official described the talks as substantive, while a Putin aide called the talks meaningful and extremely frank. Russia and Ukraine have agreed to pause strikes on the country's capitals for 3 days as the peace talks get underway. Iran's Revolutionary Guard says their navy has attacked a US naval drone in the Strait of Hormuz. It comes only hours after Iran's military threatened to carry out more severe retaliatory attacks against American interests if US forces continue to strike Iranian ships. The US hit 3 Iranian oil tankers on Saturday. The federal government is set to outline its digital duty of care laws this week, which could see platforms forced to allow Australians to opt out of algorithms. The opposition says it wants more detail on the policy, and businesses fear the changes could negatively impact online trade. Opposition Minister John O'Dunham has told the ABC people should be able to control their own devices.
4: Empowering individuals to make a choice about what they consume is absolutely where we should be at. Mm. Empowering parents to do the same for those that are in their custody, their kids, should absolutely be something we consider.
2: And 3 people from the same family remain in hospital with serious injuries after being attacked with an axe in Victoria's Latrobe Valley. Police have issued a warrant for 48-year-old Peter O'Ryan, who was accused of attacking his parents and brother. Police say they're trying to establish the motive for Saturday's attack. In finance, one Australian dollar is buying 70.8 US cents.
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2: The Panthers have set up a qualifying final against the Roosters after securing the NRL Minor Premiership. Penrith need to beat the Tigers by more than 2 points to climb above the Warriors. Star halfback Nathan Cleary says he's hoping they pack out Combank Stadium next week.
5: No better feeling than running out to a packed stadium full of Panthers fans, and no doubt there'll be a lot of Roosters fans too, but you just want that sort of finals atmosphere and hope we can get it.
2: In the NRLW, the Titans smashed the Tigers 58-0, while it was a much closer affair between the Raiders and the Eels, with Parramatta winning 17-16. North Melbourne defender Luke McDonald says he backs the club's decision to remove their senior coach. Alistair Clarkson was sacked on Wednesday ahead of the final season of his 5-year contract, and wins to Melbourne, Carlton, Geelong and Fremantle in the AFLW. That's news and sport.
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2: Mostly fine overnight, getting down to 15 degrees. Tomorrow, partly cloudy, a high of 26. Looking further ahead, Tuesday, possible showers, a top of 25. Wednesday, partly cloudy and 25. Showers Thursday, a high of 23. A shower or two Friday and 23. Showers Saturday. On Moreton Bay, northerly winds shifting south to southeasterly at 15 to 25 knots, reaching 30 knots in the northern bay, seas around 1 metre.

0: James, welcome to the show, mate.
1: Yeah. How are you, mate?
0: Good, thank you.
1: I really appreciate you taking me call.
0: Thank you.
1: Yeah, so I'm not a biological father.
0: Yeah.
1: But I'm a biological godfather to my one niece and two nephews. And I have been through a horrible, through their horrible family breakdown.
0: Yeah.
1: And I've been there all the way.
0: All the way for them through the whole dramas.
1: Doing it now, mate. I just got him back. They took him away on me under whatever they... You talk about the stolen generation, right?
0: Yeah. So are you saying they're your boys or your godfather to three children?
1: My older brother, who's been in jail three times, they're his children. So I've brought them all the way through.
0: Yes.
1: Up and down, uphill, down, down, and all the rest of it. But, the youngest one, he's like, he's about 23.
0: Yeah.
1: So they took him off me when... people make phone calls, and next thing you know, I lost him because I'm just a single male with no children.
0: How old was he when that happened?
1: He was about 11, 10 or 11. They took him off me. I just got him back because in Queensland they don't release the kids till they're 21. So in New South Wales, 18, I would have got him back.
0: Right.
1: And as soon as they released him at 21, he's run back to the same address, the same person, to the same bedroom. The same diet and the same everything.
0: So he'll be in trouble again.
1: No, he won't be in trouble. He's in paradise. Like he's finally got adulthood and he's got control of his own existence.
0: Yeah.
1: And he's come back to exactly where they took him from. And he's really dirty on the system for taking him off me 11 years ago.
0: And where did he end up when they took him off you?
1: Mate, he ended up in foster care everywhere.
0: Yeah. Abused. And why did they take him from you?
1: No, I never got a letter. I never got any rhyme or reason. Okay? Yeah. It just happened.
0: I can only go on what you tell me, but were you of good character kind of thing?
1: I have had a full-time job. I was on 140 grand a year with no criminal conviction in my... nothing against me whatsoever.
0: So why would they do that?
1: Because, chicken lips. People, when people talk, the government has to act. And they got it. And they go on the caution side of things because I was working night shift and I couldn't care for him and this and
0: all
1: that.
0: All that stuff.
1: They didn't even go and interview the school. He never missed a day at school.
0: So you're really hurting from all of that.
1: Mate, this kid is here. This kid that I'm talking about is 23 now and he's in my house, and so happy to be here and so disgusted in the whole system. And when they talk about stolen generation, it's still happening today. They stole him from us. And, I never got no... I didn't get a right of reply. I got nothing. But anyway...
0: So you've been talking about this on this Father's Day, have you?
1: Yeah, mate, I love it. You know why? Because I feel like a father. And I've got this boy, and he's 23, and he loves me, and he knows how...
0: There's nothing like that, is there?
1: I've got the best right now. He came back to me. Everything he got rolled, everything he was... I've got a file on him, right? It's like, it's about 3 inches thick. Not kidding you. And it just filths everybody.
0: So has he got a job now?
1: Yes, mate. I've got him up and running, motorcycle license, car license. I've got him forklift ticket. And, he does not take drugs. He does not drink alcohol.
0: Good.
1: He's a little bit, in his room a bit too much with the computer, but he's a good kid, mate. He's been roughed out really bad, you know what I mean?
0: Yep, I do.
1: You know what I'm talking about, Phil?
0: I do, mate.
1: He's been roughed out, and I'm saving him. And you know what? He doesn't reach out too much to me for help, He used to sit there and say to me, in the mornings I'd steal my vegetables and I wouldn't get the chicken till 4 o'clock because it'd go off. And he'd hang with other homeless kids under an abandoned building and get a fire going and start cooking, because he couldn't live with the foster people he was with.
0: Yeah.
1: You know what I mean?
0: Yeah.
1: Really, really scared of just everything. He said, you know what it's like sitting on a table and you've got to clap your hands and play happy times and you don't know anyone on the table and it's Christmas Day? He goes, Uncle Tony, it was horrible, mate.
0: Yeah.
1: You know what I mean?
0: But now it's all back.
1: Mate, now I cook him what he wants to eat. He remembers the foods we used to cook him before he was 10 and taken away. And it's all coming back, mate. And, you know, he's a great kid. And God bless him, you know.
0: God bless him. God bless him, James, and God bless you. And thank you so much for ringing in. That's the Father's Day makeover. Come on, how did you spend your Father's Day? 131-873.
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0: Tony, welcome to the show, mate.
1: Hello there, Bill. Love your work.
0: Thank you.
1: Ditto Dr. Ross Walker.
0: Yeah.
1: I wish, you know, and it won't happen, both Ross Walker and you were in Parliament, seriously, in federal Parliament, because both of you are speaking truth to power. That's okay. You're a humble man. No, Ross is a brilliant communicator and, you know, he does research about future health and stuff.
0: Yes.
1: And the way he communicates that is brilliant.
0: Yes.
1: So I fully support you of him. And similarly, Bill, you're such a lovely guy.
0: Oh, thank you.
1: I just want to give so much respect. I've been in and out of hospital for the last 2 years, Canberra Hospital especially, and I have met
5: many Nepalese and Bhutanese nurses.
0: Yes.
5: That underline what that reporter over at the front line in Tibet, whatever, has said.
0: Yes.
5: That those societies have got it together really well.
0: Yes.
5: You know, despite, and much love to the tragedy that's going on at the moment, indeed.
0: Yeah.
5: They care.
0: Yes.
5: From early days, they understand that life is not just about money and accumulation and, you know, the so-called first world mantra idiocy.
0: Yeah.
5: Seriously. And on to other things, the tobacco stuff.
0: Yeah.
5: I guess it's inevitable that, you know, the dark forces in our world will, you know, want to make money. Because
0: it's an awful thing to make money out of, because it's a death trade, isn't it, really?
5: Yeah, and I'm still a smoker despite, you know, many complications from that.
0: Yeah.
5: But I choose to be a smoker because it sort of keeps me sane in a lot of ways, and it's helped me through, you know, creative zones, lots of songwriting, lots of recording, etc. However, I do know that most smokers in our society are really poor.
0: Yes.
5: They're the 10% of folk, many of whom you meet on your daily rounds.
0: Smokers, that's right. And it used to be, my restaurant used to be full of smoke, mate, just full of smoke. All the people would be coming there, and they're the ones, the battlers and the strugglers and the whatevers, and even now, but probably most of them are buying the illegal stuff now.
5: Yeah, indeed. And, you know, if the proposals from the Libs, Angus Taylor and One Nation proposed to, you know, really reduce the levy about bloody time, you know, it's been going on for 4 years or something, that will, you know, maybe, I don't know.
0: Yeah, it's like you say, isn't it? The illegal trade, it's always going to be with us, and we're just struggling to try and kind of keep a lid on it as much as we can. God bless you, Tony. Thanks for your call, and thanks for the lovely things you said.
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0: My next guest is Audette Excel AO, who's a New Zealand-born businesswoman and philanthropist, best known for funding the Adara Group, which is focused on improving health and education for people living in poverty in Nepal and Uganda. In 2013, she was awarded an Honorary Order of Australia for her service to humanity. Last week, not long after the disaster in Nepal and Tibet, I read a thought-provoking op-ed in the Sydney Morning Herald by Audette, which looks at the roots of the disaster and how they could have been avoided. And I've got Audette on the line. Hello, Audette.
15: G'day, Bill. How are you going?
0: Good, thank you. Now, before we get to your op-ed and that, what's the Adara Group and what's the work you do?
15: So Adara is a global humanitarian organisation. I founded it just over 28 years ago. And as you said, we work with people living remotely in poverty. Since we began, we've touched and saved more than 750,000 people. I wish it was 10 times that number.
0: Yes.
15: And we've got teams in Uganda, Nepal and Sydney. So we're non-political. We're working with people of all faiths and we focus on health and education. The other thing I should tell you, which is a bit weird about Adara, is we get ourselves funded in two ways. So we have these amazing donors, many of whom stood with me for 28 years. And also we have a business that I set up that gives advice to Aussie companies, and all the profits from that business go to our work. So about one in every $3 for the work with people in poverty comes from our corporate advice business, and the rest comes from our wonderful donors.
0: Now, I believe on Wednesday, August 26, your development teams in Sydney and Nepal and Uganda were working on material, and your phones began pinging.
15: They sure did, and I guess a lot of Australians will relate to this, actually, as they began to see what was happening in Nepal. So our leaders in Nepal were starting to WhatsApp us to say there is a catastrophe unfolding, and as soon as that was happening, you know, all of us that were getting those messages were standing up and getting on social media and then connecting to our teams to find out what on earth was going on.
0: Now, Prahlad Hud Dakal, your director of Nepal operations, what did he tell you?
15: Yeah, he had just actually landed from one of our most remote projects, and so he told us he was very escalated, actually, because he comes from the central region where this was happening. But he's a brilliant leader, and he was telling us there is all the facts that he had on that he was getting on the ground, that there was this incredible catastrophe of, to call it a flood doesn't seem right, does it? It was like a tsunami that was happening, that the Trishuli River was just absolutely pouring down. People were being wiped away, and he was not only focused on, gosh, the terrible personal cost of this catastrophe, but where all our teams were. We've got 8 schools in this region. You know, what was happening with our staff, their families, the community. So, you know, the man was sort of in this, you know, whirlwind of trying to figure out what was going on and to keep us up to date so we could kind of swing into action at our end.
0: So what's the current status of your staff? Are they all okay?
15: Thanks for asking. Thank God our staff are all safe. Many of them have lost people that they're very close to in the community. Many people lost in community. But again, I'm just the magnificence of humankind, right?
0: Yeah.
15: All over the world, you see this, including in Australia. Many of them have been working around the clock since the disaster. All our schools, I'm happy to say, are still operating in the central region. The really big one that we've got there, which looks after hundreds and hundreds of kids, is now we've turned it into a place for shelter. shelter for people who've lost their homes, and we've got medical checks and facilities operating there now, and people are being registered. We took 5,000 people through one of our central communities in the first 24 hours as people were trying to walk to safety. So, but yeah, thanks for asking. Currently traumatised, amazing in terms of the way they rise to greatness to help others, but they're all safe.
0: And you talk about the time 20 years ago and the first time you stepped into a dark, cold basement to find 37 children on their way into the sex trade in India. The youngest only 3 years old.
15: Yeah, isn't that a funny thing? I never thought I'd know in my life about child trafficking, but many, many years ago, as I said, we found through the civil war in Nepal, there are a lot of kids being trafficked. In catastrophe, trafficking is very common. So we found the first bunch of kids in a basement, about 37 of them, and that was the beginning. There were 136 in that original group that we found, and so I kind of learnt my way into the dark arts of child trafficking, and we're pretty well known now in Nepal for our anti-trafficking work. And the thing I think that a lot of people don't realise is when there is catastrophe and vulnerability, it's a magnet for predators. So
0: are you worried that's what's going to be happening now?
15: Yeah, we're really worried.
0: Tell us about it.
15: So, you know, history tells us we should be incredibly concerned. We saw this. This happens in major disasters all around the world, but in the Nepal earthquake, which some of your listeners might remember, in 2015, we have never seen so much child trafficking. So what happens is you've got these poor kids that have lost their parents or they're separated, they're totally traumatised, they're displaced, so they're incredibly vulnerable. So for child protection becomes, sometimes people, it's an afterthought. It's not something that's obvious to people. So food and shelter matter, but so does keeping kids safe from exploitation. So that's a big focus. We're in the middle of a very significant relief effort, and child protection, temporary schooling, temporary shelters, creating child protection protocols, big part of what we will be doing. There are many. I almost can't go to sleep at night thinking about those kids and what some of them are going through.
0: I've been in some of those refugee camps, and there are always kids bobbing around, aren't they?
15: Yes,
0: who haven't got anyone.
15: There are. And it's funny, isn't it? As a world, we often don't focus on that. So I would say one really positive thing about the things that I've learned in terms of working with kids that are at risk or are being trafficked or are being trafficked. You know, it's amazing to me that when you manage to put wrap your love and arms around a kid in that situation, it's incredible how that love and support can change the life of that kid. And so even very fast short-term intervention can really, really help. And so it sounds pretty dark, but there's a whole lot of people mobilising to focus on these kids, including us.
0: Now, you talked about the Nuwakot region where the 2015 earthquake came. Tell us about the region and its people.
15: Yeah, I don't know. There's always a lot of Aussies been to Nepal, so they'll kind of understand this. It's about just over 1,000 k's squared in the area, and it's just north from Kathmandu, which is the capital, up towards the Tibetan border. It's very, like a lot of Nepal, very rugged and hilly, almost no flat land. And, you know, a lot of it is, above 6,000 feet and much of it above 12,000 feet, and it's got this big river, the Trishuli, which is running right through the middle of it and is completely central to the way that people live up there. About 250,000 plus people living up there, I think, all in little villages, and that's not uncommon in Nepal. So more than 75% of Nepalis live in rural or remote mountainous areas like Nuwakot, and so often people are living in little villages that are hard to reach with very limited kind of road access and services.
0: And in this area, you've got glaciers towering over them?
15: Oh, yes. Yes. Gosh, do you know, when I'm up there, and in fact, in all our really remote projects at night, the last thing I always do is go out and look at the glaciers, and they're so... I always feel like it's sort of somehow you're closer to a higher self or, you know, God or however you describe that when you look at those magnificent glaciers. But I have to say now when I'm heading up there in a few weeks, I'll be looking at them with kind of a...
0: Yeah, you're going to be worried there's going to be a repeat.
15: Yes, very, very worried. I mean, those glaciers feed all these major river systems that support hundreds of millions of people, and they're totally central to water security. But it's funny, you know, even me who've been working in this field for a long time, when people talked, you know, the scientists have been telling us about melting, I didn't really understand that melting looked like that. you know, that it looked like this huge break. That was a 17,000 foot high break of the glacier. The permafrost was melting and the glacier melted, and boom, down it came with the force of an earthquake, actually. And so, yes, I mean, I think the world needs to be worried about, you know, where and when the next one might occur.
0: Oh, Dad, you told me, yeah, I could butt in. Let's take a break, make some money and come back.
15: Okay, let's do it.
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0: I'm talking with Odette Excel. Now, there have been reports of other vulnerable glaciers in the region. Should we be worried of a repeat?
15: Yes, I think so. The whole Himalayan Kush, as they call it, the whole north of, if you look at the beauty of Nepal, the whole north of the country is the glaciers that are in, Chinese occupied Tibet, if you want to look at it that way. So, and the science and the scientists are telling us that as warming temperatures are happening, we're seeing this increased instability and risk in these high mountain environments. So, yes, I'm afraid the scary thing is this might be the first of a series. We don't know whether that's inevitable, but I think it's likely we're going to see more of this sort of avalanche, glacial melt and glacial collapse.
0: Now, you say in your op-ed that this is the ugly face of climate change.
15: Yes, that's how I see it. You know, it's It's interesting, isn't it? And I recall the ugly face. I mean, it's happening everywhere. You know, as we know in Australia, you know, we lived through the fires and all those poor people up in Lismore and around there lived through the floods. You know, it's happening all over the world. But the thing about poverty, as I think you know maybe better than many of us, Bill, is when you live in poverty, you're likely to be the least able to protect yourself.
0: Yes.
15: No matter which country you live in. So you may not be able to buy or rent a home that's away from a danger area. You know, you may not be able to pay for insurance. So you lose everything when a catastrophe hits. You might be in a place like Nepal that doesn't have access to great emergency services or healthcare. You know, all of that kind of plays in to who suffers when catastrophes happen. And there is no question the ugliness of this is what we're seeing. The Nepali people are facing into this now in a very real way.
0: And we're seeing the poor having the consequence of climate change.
15: Yes, yes. People who actually have had nothing to do with carbon emissions in industrialised countries and, you know, suffering, a Nepali villager are suffering. And you know, they're our neighbours. We're global citizens. But as I say, this is not just a Nepali issue. This is an Australian issue. It's a global issue. And I just hope that maybe this is a bit of a wake-up call and that we turn to face this instead of battling over it, because it matters. It's a question of our humanity, right?
0: Yeah, because you point out that in Australia our retreat from climate action continues.
15: Yes, I think, funny, isn't it? People in positions of power have the opportunity to kind of move power and capital to reduce emissions. And they need to do that in a way where we don't hurt people, where we don't, people, you know, we find other ways for people to be employed who are working, hardworking people in the fossil fuel industry. But so it's the people in positions of power who have the chances to do that. But what we're seeing is people in those positions either looking away or walking back commitments they've made to transition. And I always find it hard to understand how, if you've got the chance, the privilege to lead, actually, and you've got the chance to do something that's great for your people, for your country, for your community, for your company, for the world, and you don't do it, like, it's hard for me to understand that.
0: And instead, you get the head of the richest country in the world saying, drill, baby, drill.
15: Oh, boy, oh, boy. I mean, that's a whole nother conversation. What's happening in the US? It's so alarming at so many levels, and this current US administration, yes, has reversed or withdrawn from major climate policies. And I think what's happening is that's giving cover to many around the world who found this issue too difficult. So it's giving them cover to walk away from solving these problems instead of facing into them. And, you know, that's a tragedy, actually.
0: So what kind of opportunities are we missing as the world warms?
15: So many. So, you know, we're missing the opportunity to slow it down. So, you know, for instance, just last week we had a report from the UN Environment Programme that said that now we've crossed 1.5 widely assessed as unavoidable crossing. That's 1.5 degrees of warming. But they are telling us it remains possible to limit the sort of extent and duration of that overshoot and later return to below 1.5, which gives us a livable world and country. So we haven't yet completely missed our chance to slow it, but we need stronger action. The other thing I find out in terms of missed opportunities, there's some fantastic low carbon emissions technologies and sources of power, which I think we should pour support into and create jobs in. I know people worry about jobs, but, you know, whether it's solar, wind, wave, electric vehicles, you know, and then finally, I think because we're not facing it, we're missing this opportunity to prepare for it, to mitigate it, to adapt to it. So there's a whole lot we can do. There's a whole lot of opportunity, but we kind of have to pull our heads up and look at what's happening and then decide, right, let's get going as a country, as a world, and do something.
0: Now, you've worked for decades as a director and advisor to large companies, but even last week, in the light of what's going on, there's been backtracking, hasn't there, by some of our biggest corporations?
15: Yes, oi, what is that about, right? There are lots of examples, but the loudest one, I guess, for those of us in the corporate world, is that at the end of August, our largest oil and gas company, Woodside, announced it had, as it called, said, retired some of its key climate targets. And it said that it was doing that because...
0: But this is at a time when these glaciers are collapsing, killing people.
15: Correct. And so, you know, that comes back to that thing about, gosh, you got such opportunity here. and, you know, to lead in to greatness, and yet, you know, you're taking this moment actually to step back, which may be great for your shareholders, but there's so much more that you could do. So, you know...
0: It's money over people, isn't it?
15: I suspect so. It's certainly... It's not leadership in the way that we see greatness in leadership, I think.
0: Now, many of our listeners here are climate change sceptics. So what are you going to say to them, Odette? What would you say to them?
15: I'd say let's put politics aside and talk about what we can agree on. I'm not a political animal. I've never been a member of a political party. And when I see really important issues kind of become these political point scoring instead of problem solving, like, it just drives me absolutely crazy. So I'd say let's talk about what we can agree on. Like, I think Aussies are decent people and they care about others and they care about people in Lismore. They care about... I'm in the South Coast. We lived through the fires down here. Six of my friends lost their homes.
0: Yeah, another
15: they
0: one.
15: They care. And they care about what's happening in Nepal. And that's a sort of sense of fair go that I love about Australia. So if I think that brings us together, and I think Aussies see it's not fair that disasters are happening that could be preventable if we work together. I also think the thing we have in common, whether you're a climate change skeptic or not, is we want to make sure we do the best for our kids and our grandkids.

0: decent people. Like, just take a breath and please, please look at the evidence and listen to and talk to the scientists that are studying the systems and listen to the people who are living through the disasters, because this is we have to stop making this an angry political battle. We have to stop yelling at each other, and then we have to find a way where we can both lower the amount of carbon and give a chance to everybody to have a happy, productive life without huge economic damage to people. And I cannot tell you how optimistic I am that we can do that if we put down our political swords.
1: Because you say, don't you? You say, Adele, you say change will only happen when we lead, not look away.
0: Yes, and sometimes it's really easy to look away, right? Leadership is confronting difficult realities rather than avoiding them. But I just want to say, I think we're up for the challenge in this country. I see it in Aussies every single day, the way they volunteer to help others, how brave they are in a crisis, how basically decent they are. And so that, to me, is what leadership is, whether it's in your family, your community, your company, country, world. Like, it's kindness, it's bravery, and it's decency. And that's what we need. And I just also want to say, I just want to thank every one of your listeners who's listening, no matter where you sit on the climate change issue, who've reached out to help. I cannot tell you how overwhelming and inspiring that has been in the last 10 days for us and everybody else that's working on this. Like, I'm completely inspired by people who are reaching out to help, and you just all give me hope.
1: Well, Dad Excel, God bless you, darling. God bless you. More strength
0: to you.
1: More strength to you. And stick it to them. God bless you. And thanks so much for talking to us.
0: Lovely, lovely to talk to you. Okay, bye.
1: Bye.
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1: Coming up for Father's Day, author Zachary Perez has written in real time about the first chaotic weeks of his son's life. 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
2: Good evening, I'm Sarah Wiedersehen. Social media giants would face fines of up to $100 million if they fail to keep Australians safe from harmful content under sweeping reforms. Labor will this week release its draft digital and duty of care laws, which would also force tech companies to give social media users the option to opt out of algorithms that impact their feeds. Businesses fear the changes could negatively impact online trade. Russia and Ukraine have agreed to pause strikes on each other's capital cities for 3 days. The move comes as US envoys Steve Witkoff and Jared Kushner arrive in Kyiv to negotiate peace talks. Earlier, they held talks with the Russian president in Moscow. US President Donald Trump says he wants the conflict settled.
3: President Zelensky and President Putin, they truly hate each other. You know, last week they lost 32,000 people, mostly soldiers, during the last month. It's got to get settled.
2: New research shows the number of homes being sold at auction is down by nearly a third compared with last year. According to Cotality data, more than 1,400 homes across the capital cities were taken to auction this weekend. This is 31.1% lower than a year ago. It's the fourth week in a row that auction volumes have been down by more than 30% compared with the same time in 2025. A manhunt is continuing in Victoria's Gippsland region after a man violently attacked his family yesterday afternoon. Alex Riddell reports.
4: 48-year-old Peter O'Ryan was at his family's home in the town of Tyres when an argument began. It's alleged he first assaulted his brother, then turned on his mother and father. It's understood he used an axe or a tomahawk, and police believe he is probably still armed. His 76-year-old father and 47-year-old brother were airlifted to hospital with life-threatening injuries and remain in a critical condition, while his 74-year-old mother was transported to hospital with critical injuries and remains in a stable condition. Alex Riddell reporting.
2: Also making news, flights to and from Indonesia have been suspended because of volcanic ash. About 200 flights have been affected. And the federal government is being encouraged to act on New South Wales crime figures living overseas. Police believe gang leaders are orchestrating crimes from thousands of kilometres away. The Attorney General is being urged to hurry through Interpol red notice applications for underworld kingpins. In finance, one Australian dollar is buying 70.8 US cents.
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2: The Penrith Panthers are the NRL minor premiers after beating the Tigers 38-10 at CommBank Stadium. The win sets up a qualifying final showdown with the Sydney Roosters. Panthers coach Ivan Cleary says the minor premiership is reward for a good season.
5: We've had a really good year. Started off so well, and then, sort of coming out of Origin, a bit inconsistent, but that was, it's kind of good to go through that as well. And I feel like we've finished pretty well.
2: Earlier, the Dragons had a 24-22 win over Parramatta in Wollongong. In the AFL, scans are expected to confirm an ACL rupture for Sydney Swans skipper Callum Mills. Oscar Piastri starts tonight's Italian Grand Prix from sixth after copping a grid penalty during qualifying. And the Wallabies have secured a series win in Argentina for the first time following a 28-all draw in Mendoza. That's the very latest news and sport.
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2: Mostly fine overnight, getting down to 15 degrees. Tomorrow, partly cloudy, a high of 26. Looking further ahead, Tuesday, possible showers, a top of 25. Wednesday, partly cloudy and 25. Showers Thursday, a high of 23. A shower or two Friday and 23. Showers Saturday. On Moreton Bay, northerly winds shifting south to southeasterly at 15 to 25 knots, reaching 30 knots in the northern bay, seas around 1 metre.

0: Oh, that's a good song, isn't it? Emmy, hello.
1: Oh, hi. Thank you so much for taking my call. Actually, this is something that is very important. Having gone to Mass this afternoon,
0: yes,
1: and listening to the sermon,
0: yeah,
1: and it was about how to keep calm and in peace inside of ourselves.
0: Calm and peace and inside of ourselves, yes.
1: Considering that what we are witnessing these days with the genocide that we can see practically every day, and we find ourselves that there's not much that we can do, really. We're getting a little bit dishumanized as well. The question is acceptance the only tool that we have available to sort of just calm ourselves down and try to keep in peace, you know, disregarding these genocidal things that is happening, you know, nonstop.
0: I don't think acceptance, I think acceptance is kind of a personal thing, that when we begin to accept ourselves for who we are and our personalities and our foibles, I think that's maybe what the sermon was talking about. It wouldn't be talking about accepting things that are morally and ethically wrong. You can't do that. You need to have the courage inside to stand up to things like that, if you get what I mean.
1: The thing is that what can we do? How can we stand up? What are we going to do? We got countries like America and Israel killing kids and mothers and all this, over 80,000 and all this. What can we do against a country that has got all these armies and airplanes and God knows what to shut us down? There's nothing that we can do, really. They decided they're going to do it and they're going to go ahead and do it.
0: Whatever, look, we live in a free country, right? And there are people in this country from all over the world. And in many countries around the world, there are dreadful things going on. And all we can do in lots of ways is highlight those dreadful things and stand up and put ourselves on the line, if you get what I mean. We go out and we say, this is wrong. Like, there's nothing wrong with people saying this is wrong. Is that? There's nothing wrong with that. Another person might have another point of view, but I think you can't accept things that are wrong in themselves. What you feel are wrong in themselves. You can accept parts of yourself which have, you know, you can accept yourself and your own foibles, but we always need to stand up for things we believe are wrong.
1: Yes.
0: You know?
1: The end of it all is this. It's nothing much more than we can do, you know, with the protests and all this. There are two countries that they have the, you know, the biggest armies and the latest weapons and all this, and they just shut us down. And it's a pity that...
0: Look, there's lots of countries where these things are happening, mate. There's lots of countries, you know. You'll find that... I've just been doing a video on Sudan, where millions of people are dying as well, and there's not the publicity of that either. So that it's all we can keep doing is standing up for what we believe in. There's nothing wrong with that. You sound like you were bothered by the sermon.
1: Well, the sermon was about how to find peace within ourselves.
0: Yes, how to find peace within yourself, yes. And that's acceptance, yes.
1: Okay, so the other option that you're offering is, say, Oh, yes, but you can go and go on the streets and, you know, with other people and have a protest and
0: yes.
1: things like that. But the way things are now, I mean, you can see what's happening all around the world today. Who, is, what country is going against Donald Trump and Israel, for example, today? They're so powerful. They, I mean, this age, could you imagine seeing what we've seen? Gaza, for example, is hardly a building still standing up. And they're still bombing, and not all happy with that. They're going into Lebanon and things like that. Like there is no ending to it. They get to an agreement or whatever, and then they go back on the words, and they won't stop until they just take over the country or, you know.
0: Things like this, Emmy, things like this have been going on almost since the beginning of time, you know.
1: Yes, I
0: almost, agree. And we have to stand up for what we believe in. We have to stand up. Even it mightn't be much, but at least stand up for what you believe in.
1: Whatever, even if we follow what you just said, in no way this is going to put any stop to what is going on. And what is going to keep on happening, it won't make any difference whatsoever, will it?
0: Well, you don't know. You just do not know. Stranger things have happened. You know?
1: Well,
0: and like I don't know any person in this world. Well, maybe I do. But most people, most genuine people in this world want to live a peaceful life. You know, they don't want all these maniacs running the world and making things worse than they are.
1: Uh-huh.
0: We don't want that. Nobody wants that. Or, you know, apart from the lunatics who want to take over the world. Nobody wants that. But often people don't know. Unless people come out and say things, it's not heard, you know?
1: Okay, I agree with what you said that you've been around Sudan and other countries, but we're talking about a Western world. We're supposed to be, you know, the best, if you want to put it that way,
0: yes.
1: As far as we've got our governments, we've got our judiciary systems and all these things. I just feel that we've been dehumanized so deeply by what's happening that for a Western world that we're supposed to be, you know,
0: we have been dehumanized. There is a dehumanizing going on. We are being dehumanized, mate. We are. And you look around and you see that and you think, we've got to get back to, that's what I'm trying to do with my congregation of kindness. Say, look, we've got to get back to being kind again. We've got to, you know. All of this blood and stuff that's going on is dreadful, you know? Dreadful. Dreadful.
1: Well, that leads us to the question, what can we do about changing those people, the presidents, the governments, the armies, that, you know, they're causing all these problems around the world today? What are we going to do about them? How are we going to change them? This is not going to change from one day to the other. It's going to take...
0: Well, Emmy, somebody will be listening to you and they will think you will encourage them to do something about what bothers them. And they will stand up. If you stand up, they will stand up. And we got to get enough people standing up to bring peace back to this world.
1: Yes, that sounds like
0: I can feel your pain. I can feel your pain, and often I see it in my restaurant. I see it in the runaway kids and the beaten people and the way we dehumanize one another. You know, the way some people will look on homeless people and believe they're less than human, or some people will look on refugees and think they're less than human, or some people will look on other people and think they're less than human. And we need to go out together and say we are human beings, and we are worthwhile. Every human being in this earth is worthwhile. And what these governments are doing, where they're dehumanising other people, is morally and ethically wrong and probably evil.
1: Yes, it is, definitely. But it's very sad to realise that today's world, the governments are managed by people with a lot of money. And they put their own people in there, they get elected, and all this, and they are their own people, and those wrong peoples, they're going to do their own thing by us all the time. And what is it? We just don't learn? Or you know, the media, the newspapers, they convince us that we got to vote for these people and all that, and we keep on choosing the wrong people to guide us.
0: But you believe you don't, so that you can be an example to other people for them to do that. You know, it's up to each one, each and every one of us, to say this is wrong, whatever it is that's wrong. This is wrong. We must change it. It's up to every one of us. It's got to that point where so many of the leaders, when we look around, like I'm probably a lot older than you, and
1: I'm
0: after
1: 80 years, I just became 80 years old.
0: Oh well, you know, Emmy, you know, you were born just after World War II, and you remember like the greatness then of America in setting up the world order with the justice, the courts of justice, and the economic things that they did to like, in a way, we need people like that today, and maybe with God's help we'll get there. But Emmy, God bless you, and thank you for your call, and I want you to know, so many of us, we feel your pain and we feel what you're saying.
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0: Hello, Ruth.
11: Hey, Bill. How are you?
0: Good, thank you.
11: Oh, that's good. I know what you do. I just want to ask you one question. Why do you take the Lord's name in vain? I just don't understand that.
0: In which way?
11: You always say, oh, my G-O-D.
0: Yes. Oh, my God, so yeah. How's that taking God's name in vain?
11: Because it says in the Bible not to do that.
0: But I'm not taking God's name in vain.
11: Well, what are you saying then?
0: Are you saying we shouldn't say the word God at all?
11: No,
0: like
11: I'm
0: some
11: not
0: people,
11: saying that.
0: Some people really believe that, Ruth, and I respect that. Some people, like the ancient Jewish people, they didn't even write God's name or Yahweh's name or whatever the word was.
11: Yeah.
0: All we know is the consonants. We don't know the vowels in between. But I really wonder yeah. about saying God yeah. and God help people and God this and...
11: No, not that, but when you say, oh, my G-O-D. Well, that's taking the Lord's name in vain. You know that it says that in the Bible, do not take the Lord's name in vain.
0: Well, that's kind of, in a sense, saying things about to deny God, isn't it?
11: No, it's not. No. There's a difference there, Bill.
0: Well, look, Ruth, the next time I say, oh, my God, I'll feel you pinprick me right up the bum. God bless you, Ruth, and thank you so much for your call.
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12: Cameron's in Pullenvale. G'day, mate.
13: G'day, Jason. How are you going?
12: Struggling.
13: Oh, well, mate, you're fighting the good fight for a good reason, mate. Well done for doing the Live Like Her challenge last night. It opened my eyes, actually, to that cohort of people. And as a reflection, my wife and I, we've actually discovered that we had an auntie that is suffering in this manner. And so, you know, we're all banding together as a family now to try and assist as a consequence of just the exposure of this. So, well done, mate.
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0: In his book, Becoming Dad, an honest companion to new and expecting dads, author Zachary Perez has written in real time about the first chaotic weeks of his son's life. And with it being Father's Day, I thought it was timely to talk to Zachary about his book. Hi, Zachary. Happy Father's Day, mate.
28: Hey, how's it going? Good, thanks thank for having you. Me on, and thank you. Yeah,
0: thank you. Now, what inspired you to pick up a pen or open your phone to those exact moments of panic and tenderness in the first weeks of your son's life?
28: I knew during the pregnancy that I wanted to document these things as they came up. So I started with, you know, the time we found out that we were pregnant, or my partner was pregnant, then the first scan, and then, you know, the 20-week scan, and some different things, the gender, I guess, finding out that. And as it sort of approached the actual due date, I thought, I think I'm going to try and document the first 100 days as they come up. It just seemed like no one had ever really done that before, or nothing in the books that we'd had sort of went there, not from a dad's perspective. So I thought I'd give that a go. I got 7 days in and my eyes were falling out of my head, clearly sleep deprived, and I wound it back to 50 days because I wouldn't have survived making it to 100. But yeah, so that was the kind of origin of the idea. I just wanted to make sure I documented it. No, like, I didn't know what I was in for, and I thought if I write it all down, this is the best way of remembering the experience too. And then as I got going, I started thinking maybe it could be something that might be valuable for other expecting and new dads in the future, because what I was sort of experiencing was, I don't know, it wasn't anything anyone prepared me for, despite, I think, asking all the right questions.
0: So you knew that through being a screenwriter and content creator, didn't it? That would have structured things for you.
28: Probably. I think that would have had an influence over the way I wrote it. So I wrote it in short, almost, I mean, they were just daily chapters. Anything that happened that day would go into the entry. And I think the screenwriting background probably helped me get to the core of what was happening in, you know, if you were thinking of it in screenwriting terms, the scene that day. Yeah. And, you know, being really particular about the detail of, you know, what I was trying to convey and what were the highlights, I suppose, or not necessarily highlights, but the most impactful moments throughout a 24-hour period.
0: Because you transition quickly from laugh-out-loud, funny, nappy disasters to deep emotional honesty. How did you find the balance between humour and vulnerability when talking about fatherhood?
28: I think it happened organically, which was just me telling it in real time. The raw, honest nature of it was, you know, striking that balance, I suppose, between laugh out loud funny. Then you'd have some really heartfelt moments, some heavy moments, and then moments where if you didn't laugh, you'd cry, I suppose. So the natural progression into fatherhood and those early weeks serve all that up for you anyway, rather than having to specifically try and structure it that way.
0: But you chose to do a preconception health check before trying for a baby because you felt it was the least you could do compared to what women endure. What did that process look like, and why do you think more men should normalise it?
28: Well, I did choose to do one. My partner had started taking a whole range of vitamins and different things, and she was very prudent in preparing for this phase for us, the hoping to fall pregnant sort of stage. And I just thought, she's doing all this, the least I can do is go and ask my doctor about what I might be able to do. But it didn't exactly pan out how I hoped, because he may be a more old-fashioned type of doctor. I have a great relationship with him and have seen him for many years. He basically told me not to worry about it, to see if we fall pregnant, have a few months of trying, and if we don't, come back and he can investigate further. So it didn't really pan out in any great sort of preconception health check, other than me trying to go to the doctor, ask the question, and then just really tidying up my diet, exercise, those sorts of things, and just making sure I could do what I could to give us the best possible chance.
0: And you often discuss the massive identity shift that men experience but rarely talk about. What was the most unexpected change you noticed in yourself after your son arrived?
28: There were lots of things that I probably noticed in myself, some of which I kind of had an inkling towards, but I just didn't realise I was so reliant on routine and structure. And the way I'd lived most of my life was very task orientated. I would start something and not really look up or look sideways until I finished it. And then as soon as we had a baby, there was no sort of ability to do that anymore, because I was constantly having to attend to him, and anything we started would never be finished. So I had to get comfortable with a house full of half-completed chores, you know, just a half-completed set of tasks and a checklist where you were really not getting to the bottom of anything by the end of the day, other than, you know, changing nappies, putting a baby to sleep, and trying to make sure he was as happy as possible.
0: So what do you think expecting fathers get wrong about preparing for a baby? Other than everything.
28: Yeah, it's a great question. I don't know what specifically I got wrong, other than probably thinking I was better prepared than I was, or maybe thinking I could be prepared. I was thinking I was asking all the right questions of my friends who'd had children, the dads that I knew, but it didn't seem to set me up for success the way I thought. I think I just, you know, the things I wasn't asking about, or people weren't necessarily bringing up to me, were all the things I found myself kind of scratching my head about. Yeah. You know, I could be prepared for, it doesn't make it any easier, but you can be prepared for sleep deprivation or, you know, the deluge of nappies that's to come. But yeah, as I said, the just never being on time and never being able to plan and never getting through a task, let alone a TV show or something you might have hoped to do, leaving half sort of drank cups of tea around the house was not what I could be prepared for, I don't think.
0: And why do you think society's focus remains so heavily on mothers during those first few months? And what are dads missing out on because of that?
28: I think it has to be sort of centred on a mother. But the one thing I did notice was there was probably a little bit of room throughout what was an extremely incredible process of maternal, child and health nurse appointments, people coming to see us at home, checking on my partner and our baby. I did probably get to the stage a few weeks in where I thought, I'm not really sure anyone's actually asked me how I'm doing. And that's not like a woe is me type kind of remark, but during all those pre-planned community appointments that we had, I just thought, geez, it'd probably be pretty nice on day 14, for example, or day 24 or 28 to just have a phone call already locked in that, you know, someone's going to ring me up and have a yarn to me 15 minutes just to see how I'm finding the transition.
0: Yeah.
28: A lot of dads might say they don't need it. Some might think they don't need it, but do it anyway and feel like it's a really great benefit to them. And the occasional one might think, yeah, I've really been needing that. So, yeah, I felt like there was probably room for that.
0: And you talk about going to a parents' group where no other dads turned up after the first week. How can communities better support fathers so they don't feel left out or isolated?
28: Yeah.
0: That's so true.
28: That's exactly right. Yeah, so it wasn't, I mean, that's just another one of those things. After about 5 or 6 weeks, most dads or non-birthing partners are back at work and, you know, a Wednesday at 1:30 is not a time that they can get to. I wasn't working at the time, so I was lucky, meaning I got to go along and I ended up creating a great bond with a lot of the mothers there. My partner's great friends with pretty much all of them now. So it was a great experience for her and me, but I wasn't quite getting that dad interaction and connection that I would have liked. So I kind of had to outsource that, and I started up some walking groups and things to meet other dads, just to, you know, be able to chat and connect with people who were going through something similar to me at the same time.
0: And what's the best piece of advice you received from another dad when you were starting out?
28: I got lots of great advice. One of the things I did was actually put a text out to all the dads I knew asking for advice, and some of it was quite simple, you know. Make sure your child goes to bed feeling loved every night. Another friend said, make sure you're home when you say you will be, you know, especially in the afternoons. Your partner is probably desperate to see you walk in the door, and if you say you're going to be home at 4:30, don't all of a sudden just be home at 5:30. So that was a more practical type of thing. You know, but one thing I heard was that resonated with me, and I don't know that I sort of interpreted it exactly the way they meant, but it was be less father, more dad, which I kind of took to mean, you know, don't be just trying to dole out advice and don't be trying to sort of tell someone how to live, just be there, be fun, listen, you know, do all that good stuff and the rest will take care of itself.
0: So if a brand new dad's sitting in the hospital right now feeling completely overwhelmed, holding your book, what's the main message you hope he takes away?
28: That it's a real roller coaster and you may not feel like it's been the most incredible thing ever on day one. You mightn't have that instant, well, you know, my life finally makes sense. It might take time and it can be a slower build. It can be filled with highs and lows. You can have moments of thinking, geez, I miss some of the ways my life used to be. And, you know, I'm not sure I'm cut out for this, or I'm not as much of a natural as I thought I would be. But if they can take away, you know, knowing that they're not alone and everything they're feeling is normal, that's a great result for me.
0: Zachary Perez's debut book is Becoming Dad, an honest companion for new and expecting dads. And Zachary, it's been a real pleasure to talk to you tonight. And thank you for being so open and vulnerable. God bless you, mate. And thanks for talking to us tonight.
28: My pleasure.
0: Good
28: on
0: you.
28: Been a real treat.
0: Cheers. Thank you.
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0: I got a message here from Rob, which I first of all thought was lovely, and then I'm not quite sure. It says, "Good evening, Reverend Bill. Today was Father's Day. I am nearly 8. Thought was lovely. And then I'm not quite sure. It says, "Good evening, Reverend Bill. Today was Father's Day. I am nearly 80. I stayed in bed until 11:30 a.m. I thought, oh, gee, I wish I could stay late.

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0: Well, as my old grandma used to say, Billy, it's time to sling your hook and get out of here. I really want to thank you for listening tonight. Hope you can join me again next Sunday. And until then, God bless and good night.
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0: Yes, that's
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0: 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All right, Chris, thank you for that.
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0: We will have some news for you shortly. I've got several people making inquiries along these lines. I guess Phil must have said something about it. Here's one. Gene says, hi, Mike. It's right when Phil goes away. You're also going to be away. I think that's the management's plan, but I'm waiting for something more definite on it myself. Anyway, news coming up in approximately 18 seconds. And if you want to give me a ring, by all means, I'll take some more calls in the next hour of the program or continue to send me the texts.
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19: Hello, I'm Sarah Wiedersane. Labor's long-awaited digital duty of care laws will be unveiled this week, aimed at giving Australians more control over what they see on their social media feeds. The laws would force tech giants to identify harmful or illegal content on their platforms or face fines of more than $100 million. They would also give users the option to opt out of the algorithms controlling their feeds. Two U.S. envoys have arrived in Kyiv after

0: do the tipping for him. Four quarters, 15 minutes actual playing time. 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
17: Hello, I'm Sarah Wiedersehen. Social media giants would face fines of up to $100 million if they fail to keep Australians safe from harmful content under sweeping reforms. Labor will this week release its draft digital and duty of care laws, which would also force tech companies to give social media users the option to opt out of algorithms. Businesses fear the changes could negatively impact online trade. Outgoing Liberal Minister John O'Dunham has told the ABC, people should be able to control their own devices.
18: Empowering individuals to make a choice about what they consume is absolutely where we should be at. Mm. Empowering parents to do the same for those that are in their custody, their kids, should absolutely be something we consider.
17: The US has ramped up efforts aimed at ending the four-year war in Ukraine. US envoys Steve Witkoff and Jared Kushner are in Ukraine's capital for talks with President Volodymyr Zelensky. The visit comes after the pair met with Russian President Vladimir Putin in Moscow. US President Donald Trump says he wants the conflict settled.
19: President Zelensky and President Putin.

0: They truly hate each other. You know, last week they lost 32,000 people, mostly soldiers, during the last month. It's got to get settled.
1: Hundreds of flights in and out of Indonesia have been suspended after a volcano erupted, sending plumes of ash into the air. The volcano between the main Java and Sumatra islands has been showing signs of activity since Friday. Australian travellers are advised to contact their carriers directly for the latest information. A solemn candlelight vigil has been held by Melbourne's Tibetan community in support of the victims of the floods in Nepal. More than 5,500 people remain missing 11 days after the disaster, including 36 Australians. A major manhunt is underway for a man in Victoria's Latrobe Valley accused of attacking his brother and parents with an axe. Police have issued a warrant for 48-year-old Peter O'Ryan, and members of the public are urged not to approach him if they see him. Detective Senior Sergeant Ron Fidlay says they're trying to establish the motive for Saturday's attack.
2: We're working quickly, you know, in terms of crime scene examination to try and really establish what occurred.
1: Also making news, the number of homes being sold at auction is down by nearly a third compared with last year. A court in Egypt has sentenced 12 people to death, including a famous television presenter, after they were convicted of drugs charges. And research has found an increase in the number of mental health practitioners using AI tools in the workplace.
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1: The Penrith Panthers are the NRL minor premiers after beating the Tigers 38-10 at Combank Stadium. The win sets up a qualifying final showdown with the Sydney Roosters. Panthers coach Ivan Cleary says the minor premiership is a reward for a good season.
4: We've had a really good year. Started off so well, and then, sort of coming out of Origin, a bit inconsistent, but that was, it's kind of good to go through that as well. And I feel like we've finished pretty well.
1: Earlier, the Dragons had a 24-22 win over Parramatta in Wollongong. Scans are expected to confirm an ACL rupture for Sydney Swans skipper Callum Mills. Wins to Melbourne, Carlton, Geelong, Hawthorn and Fremantle in the AFLW. And the Wallabies have secured a series win in Argentina for the first time following a 28-all draw in Mendoza.
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1: Around the country, Canberra partly cloudy, a top of 18 degrees. Melbourne, a shower or two, a high of 15. Sydney, a shower or two, a top of 22 degrees. Brisbane, mostly sunny and 26. Mostly sunny in Perth with a high of 20 degrees. Adelaide, partly cloudy and 18. A shower or two in Hobart, a high of 15 degrees. Darwin, a shower or two and 32.
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16: Good morning. Tom says, Mike, why can't the newsreader start from the beginning? I'd like that to be the case, Tom. I'm presuming the newsreader did start from the beginning, but for some reason it didn't pass through this studio and get to air. But I believe it's all better now. Is it all better now? So it'll be okay at three. Promises, promises. We'll see. Now, I was going to read you a couple of emails here from Jeffrey from Beverly Hills. Jeffrey says, so burning the flag is free speech, according to our PM. Cool, says Jeffrey. Let's exercise our free speech in Martin Place in relation to his precious Aboriginal flag, and the following day, ditto with the LGBT RSVP rainbow flag. That's what Jeffrey says. He also says, perhaps Nicholas could give us a review of Lou Reed's masterpiece, Metal Machine Music. That was the one where Lou was obliged under his contract to provide something. So he basically created what we would describe as just a lot of noise. In fact, I think pretty horrible noise. Here it is. Metal Machine Music features no songs or recognizably structured compositions, eschewing melody and rhythm for layers of feedback and distortion at various speeds. A quadraphonic version of the album was produced by playing the recordings both forwards and backwards simultaneously. So Lou was making a point that he wasn't happy with his record company, which does happen sometimes. I remember years ago seeing Frank Zappa, and his stage decoration was a big banner up the back saying, Warner Brothers sucks. Now, Rick's called in from Mount Druitt. Morning, Rick.
17: G'day, man. How are you?
16: Not bad. What do you want to talk about?
17: Well, Faruqi.
16: Yeah.
17: Okay. So, and just let me get this straight. So, Pauline Hanson made a comment in Parliament and told her basically personal back to Pakistan, for which she was taken to court.
16: Yeah.
17: Okay, and she's been deemed a racist by her. Fine. Now,
16: well, that was appealed about a month ago, wasn't it? And
17: yeah.
16: She lost again, basically, yeah.
17: Well, here's my thing. This Faruk is a politician, correct?
16: Yeah.
17: And politicians, well, they've basically got to represent everyone in the community. Would that be fair and correct?
16: Well, I guess they have to represent their constituency. That's what they would say.
17: Well, I wonder if there are any white ones in her constituency, because time and time again she has said, I do not trust you white people. Now, if that's not racist, mate, I'm not here. So here we go. If it's all on, I want her gone. I really do. She does not represent Australians, okay? And she's just not doing the right thing. She's just an agitator, okay? She rolls in here and thinks that she's all that in a Coke machine, but she's not, right? She doesn't do anything for us because she doesn't trust white Australia. Well, I'm sorry, mate, but there are more of us than there are of her. Simple.
16: Is that still true?
17: Well, yeah, it's maybe it's we're hedging our bets here. But look, yeah, at the end of the day, we were fine before she got here, and how dare she turn around and say she doesn't trust white people? A lot of people in the community are. And but if she's not going to represent them, then what the hell is she doing in Parliament?
16: It's such hypocrisy on her part. But there's no doubt Faruqi is just an opportunist and playing a system which allows her to, get away with way too much. I mean, apart from anything else, if you're elected on a particular party platform, but you decide you want to be an independent, then pay your own way. Get out, and actually there probably should be some kind of recompense to electors, because if you elect somebody who's a member of a party, then you support that party and them, and at the very least you should immediately resign and stand as an independent, but pay your own way. Yeah.
17: No, absolutely. I totally agree. And, you know, I don't know whether this is possible. Maybe somebody, we have a learned person out there somewhere that studies constitutional law or something. But I think if enough people, just even if it was done online, said, no, look, she doesn't represent us, quote, white people, there would be such a backlash that she would shut her mouth and leave.
16: I don't know. See, I've discussed this with. Do you ever listen to Professor Flint?
17: Occasionally, when I get the opportunity.
16: Yeah. So I've had these discussions with the professor. He thinks we should have a system similar to one they have in Switzerland, for example, where if enough people get together, you don't necessarily get rid of the government of the day, but you can have an influence on a particular action or a particular situation. My own suggestion, I don't know whether it's possible, but if it were possible to get together a bunch of lawyers trying to make a name for themselves, maybe they wouldn't think it was in their career interest to do it, but just to have a go at the government under a class action something like this.
17: I mean, that would be great. She would be done for racism, because, I mean, you'd have a massive class action, and I'm guessing it would be a lot of people, and maybe a lot of them wouldn't actually be white people either, that would all get together and go, despite what colour we are, she's a nutcase. Which is what needs to be driven home. She needs to be driven home or driven to the airport. Anyway,
16: driven to the airport, yes.
17: Well, yes. Okay. Thanks, mate. Have a good night.
16: You too. Thank you, Rick.
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16: T says she's a hypocrite, has to go. Great show, Mike. Agree with this caller. Thank you, T. Jean says Mike Faruqi is charging taxpayers for her to have security just so no one can go near her to ask her any questions. Her country probably don't want her either. She'd be hung. Hanged. Thank you, Jean, for that. But just on the migration thing, there's a big piece by somebody named Tarek Brooker. And it talks about the immigration intake in this country compared to other countries. Australia is among the only three nations, along with Portugal and Ireland, who come anywhere near the percent of immigration compared to the population. And it says Australia's current per capita intake is running at more than 2.5 times the per capita pace of global public policy darling Norway, and 13.4 times the pace of the major Anglosphere national average. We're talking about comparison with Canada, New Zealand, the UK and the US. Due to the fact the rest of the Anglosphere outside of Australia has slashed migration by at least 80% from the peak, and as much as 100% in Canada. And there are a lot of people who say we ought to go the same way. The current intake, based on the latest data from the ABS, sits at 301,000 per year. One Nation's proposing net overseas migration intake of 130,000 a year. Coalition would pursue an intake with a target level well below 200,000. In the absence of a hard target from the coalition, we'll be using a placeholder of $175,000 a year. While the coalition's migration cuts and One Nation's migration target are considered by some to be restrictive, when put into context with per capita intakes of the rest of the developed world, they are far above the average. If we take the simple average, which is skewed significantly higher by the likes of relatively small countries such as Ireland and Portugal, the coalition's placeholder figure is 83.6% higher in relative terms. One Nation's is 36.6% higher. In terms of the current intake, it is 215.7% higher than the developed world average, and Labor's proposed intake of 225,000 is 116.9% higher. Yeah. Let me talk to Pat from Liverpool. Hello, Pat.
4: Hi, Michael. Look, I love listening to you. I come to bed at 1 o'clock and listen to you till about three.
16: Okay, thank you.
4: When I was at school in first form, we did A Tale of Two Cities, which was about the French Revolution, and Danton and Robespierre were actually vying for each other to see how many of their opponents that they could have their heads cut off.
16: Mm.
4: They were a real sweet person. But at that time, when the Great Terror was going on, Voltaire said, "I might not agree with what you say, but I will fight to the right to allow you to say it, even if I do not agree with it." So what is wrong with the people of today that they cannot look at the other side of the argument? What is wrong? Are we now walking around with blindfolds on? I believe you should look at both sides of the argument and then you make an informed opinion yourself. What do you think of that?
16: I think the great contradiction of our age is that information's never been more available, but we have never had people just congregate in their own silos, is the expression some people use, and anybody who isn't part of that group is evil to be disregarded and preferably deplatformed so they're never heard from. And in my lifetime, things have changed so much. When I first started doing call-in radio, and I guess I was about 22 or something like that, but most of my callers were uni students trying to get the better of me, right? They would argue with me. In fact,
4: they had to get up early in the morning.
16: Well, but that's what they did, and that's what the program consisted of, and it was pretty vigorous discussion most of the time. But like I say, there were uni students and wanting to argue with me. And in fact, I actually went to, and this was a black tie dinner for whatever reason, a professor, I guess because my program is a discussion point, it's that in a class at a uni, and a professor arranged for me to turn up as the speaker, and all these students, I think they were male only for whatever reason, but I guess there must have been about 40, 50 of them, and I turned up and answered the questions and things, and I thought it was fair enough. And then he got up to thank me and said, "Oh, look, I want to thank you for being so measured in the way you addressed those questions, like I was being given a hard time." But I never expected anything less, because you stick your head out above the parapet and start giving the world the benefit of your opinions, you're going to get some feedback. So I just expected that. But my point ultimately is, in those days, they would ring and argue. Now, would they ring and argue, or would they simply try to get me deplatformed?
4: Well, I'm afraid I sometimes watch TV and you see people on the internet talking, and it's just nastiness. They don't look at what is being said. They just feel that they're being offended just for the sake of being offended. You should look at the argument and decide what to do. And if you don't, you are completely stupid and you just cannot make a correct decision because you are not fully informed.
16: Yeah, you're not one of the group. Yeah. By the way, you're talking about Voltaire. I didn't have time to correct this the other day, but we were talking, somebody called up and they said they'd had it with the human race, and we were talking about that, and somebody recalled the quote from the play No Exit, I think it was, where the character, I think it's the final comment, says, "Yes, hell is other people," and the contributor, the caller, attributed that to Voltaire. It was, as people pointed out, but there wasn't time to correct it on air, actually Jean-Paul Sartre. So I'll just correct that now.
4: Well, I was always interested in what motivated people, and I was very, very good at ancient history. And we seem to not learn from history, and we keep making the same mistakes over and over.
16: You've noticed that, yes.
4: I read Mein Kampf because I wanted to know what set Hitler off. Then I read the stories of, like, the Russian Revolution and what started that off, and all of the different points of view. And these people started off being, well, they wanted to do something better, and then they turned either inwards or outwards. They just got people to hate each other so they could stay in power. And you look at what they've done and the damage they've done, and poor old Europe went through two wars and was levelled. And that's why we got all of these nice, fine people, Italians, Greeks, that came out after the war, and they enriched our country. But I have to say, hatred and ignorance is the two things that we must fight against, and just tell people, please, read, and then make an informed opinion. Because to be quite truthful, I am 80 years of age, and I am looking at my wonderful country, and I wonder what went wrong.
16: By the way, have you got any kids?
4: I had one daughter who was a school teacher. My husband had a heart attack 3 months after she was born. My darling mother went and worked, and she said, I want you to stay with your daughter, bond with her, potty train her, do all the things you have to do. And then you can, you know, when she's ready to go to school, I'll then stay home and mind her, and you can go out to work and be the breadwinner. And she was just an amazing woman. And even now, Michael, you'll laugh. At the age of 80, when I have a really big decision, I go to my mother's grave and I stand there and say, well, Mum, as usual, I'm in trouble. Mm. And I just quietly think about it. And then I will hear in the back of my right ear, you silly girl, I have taught you the correct way. You've got a mind, use it. So, you know.
16: Anyway, it gets a result for you. That's the point. Dead. But the reason I ask is I just feel concerned. You know, I've got three sons, and two of them I had, you know, when I was about, as I mentioned before, 22, 23. But I got another one who is just turned 23, and I just wonder about the kind of world I brought him into.
4: And also, too, I had three brothers. One was an ex-bikey, and we were very, very close. And the only reason he became a bikey was that his father didn't appreciate him. And, of course, he was sort of a tall, short, Sally type thing that he didn't shoot up and he didn't grow properly until he got to about 18 or 19. Mm. Dad was always putting him down and saying that he was this and he was that. And you know what? Because Dad put him down so much, he went right through his whole life trying to prove Dad wrong.
16: Okay.
4: And he was the best brother a girl could have.
16: Okay. That's interesting.
4: Anyway,
16: well,
4: look, thank you for entertaining me. I love listening to you over Monday night, and I wish you were on just a little bit more.
16: Thank you, Pat. I appreciate that. T says you sound amazing for 80, very switched on. Wow. So there you are.
4: Well, I don't drink, I don't smoke, I read a lot, and I go to a women's group, and we sit down and we discuss things, and I sometimes take the devil's advocate and will stand on the other side, even though I'm actually agreeing with the person I'm arguing with. It just keeps me on my toes.
16: It's a good idea. All right. Thanks, Pat.
4: Okay. Love you, doll. Bye.
16: Bye.
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5: Can you believe it's been 20 years since Steve Irwin passed? 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
16: Anna says, hi, Michael. Like your present caller, I too love listening to you. Thank you, Anna. And Anna says, I'm depriving myself of beauty sleep. So pleasant, interesting conversations. Hugs. And also, on your pat. Oh, yes, that's part of the same thing. Thank you, Anna, for that. Darren says there should be one Australian flag on the bridge, as in Parliament, and in Parliament not the Palestine flag or whatever the other two flags are, and 1 year's jail for any idiot who burns the Australian flag, says Darren. Well, that's what Angus is proposing. Yes, anyway, let me sort through these, and I'll read some more for you shortly. And if you want to give me a ring, of course, you're welcome to do that any time. But now...
9: And now on Overnight's Entertainment with Alex First.
16: Alex First is a film, theatre and entertainment reviewer and editor of ITellYouWhatIThink.com. He's on the line. Good morning.
10: Good morning, Michael. And I was thinking about the best crime thriller that you might have seen, as distinct from the best psychological thriller. And I've got to say to you that I suppose if I had to pick one genre, and I might have said this to you before, the psychological thriller does it for me. What of these two genres would you say you've really enjoyed watching over the distance?
16: Gee, I'm trying to think what I'd like. I mean, I do like a crime thriller, but what comes to mind?
10: All right, well, let's go back in time.
16: Yeah.
10: The first that really impacted me was Psycho.
16: Oh, yeah. I mean, Psycho, yes. Yeah. Well, I think I might have mentioned before there are a whole generation of us, uneasy about taking a shower ever since Psycho. But I tell you what, I saw the last half of the 1991 version of Cape Fear.
10: Oh, yes.
16: A couple of nights ago.
10: That was terrific.
16: And
10: that was Indio and Nolte. Yeah.
16: But I thought part of the storyline I thought was a bit peculiar. For example, how did, what was her name, the Julie, the young girl in it?
10: Jessica Lange?
16: No. She was the wife.
10: She was the wife. Juliette Lewis?
16: Juliette Lewis.
10: Mm-hmm.
16: How did she know to have the lighter fluid on her so that when Robert De Niro tried to light his cigarette, she could ignite his head and shoulders? I mean, it was a very effective piece of film. And, Robert twitched around and eventually dived into the water. But I just thought, did I miss something there that, Juliet or girls of her age in that era would carry cans of lighter fluid with them in their pocket or their bra?
10: Well, often it's suspending belief, isn't it, when you're watching these sorts of things and saying, well, you know, it's not quite there, but, hey, it is a movie.
16: So we just go along for the ride, yeah.
10: Exactly, very much so. And then I thought, okay, if we go from a crime thriller to a psychological thriller, and I suppose there are certainly psychological elements in Psycho as well, but I was thinking Silence of the Lambs.
16: Oh, yes.
10: That scared the bejesus out of me. That was 1991.
16: Yeah.
10: So, I mean, wasn't that such a complete movie? Again, you sort of talked about not wanting to take a shower. I mean, you were looking behind you most of the time after seeing The Silence of the Lambs.
16: Yes.
10: So I was thinking about that in the context of a new historical crime thriller. And this is one that's been inspired by fact. It's called By Any Means.
16: Mm.
10: It's MA rated. It's 107 minutes. And I don't think I've seen Mark Wahlberg with a fake wig looking anything like this before.
16: Oh.
10: And he plays a mafia hitman turned FBI informant.
16: Right.
10: Now, Okay. As I say, inspired by fact. The moment you hear that, you think, well, they've gilded the lily somewhat.
16: Yes, and well, the Coen brothers told us Fargo was inspired by fact, or was that effect, and then after a while they admitted, no, it wasn't really, we just made it up, yeah.
10: Well, I think in this case there certainly was truth in it, because I did a bit of research after seeing it. So let's go back in time to the 10th of January, 1966. Now, I had not heard of this US civil rights leader, a guy called Vernon Dahmer. Have you? Does that name mean anything to you?
16: No.
10: Okay. Played by Giancarlo Esposito. He was murdered in Mississippi by the Ku Klux Klan. And the reason he was murdered, his work on recruiting black Americans to vote. So we're talking about this context. Less than 40% of eligible coloured voters registered, right? And he wanted there to be a lot more.
16: Mm.
10: So bear in mind the time frame. So he's a businessman, and he's basically offered to pay what was called a poll tax. It was $2.
16: Mm.
10: And this poll tax was really so that it was charged to voters before they could cast a ballot, primarily in America's South, as a means of suppressing black votes.
16: Yeah.
10: Right? So in other words,
16: it's still an issue for them, this whether you register or not, and is it racist, and yeah.
10: Exactly. And so this businessman said, well, I want them to vote in greater numbers. And that prompted the ire of the KKK, led by an imperial wizard called Sam Bowers, played by Josh Lucas. And
16: right.
10: He declared it a shame what the nation had become. And what he was really saying is, I don't want blacks to vote.
16: Oh, yeah.
10: So he and his fellow Klansmen shot up and firebombed Vernon Dahmer's home.
16: Mm.
10: And the FBI, led by J. Edgar Hoover, was determined to bring those responsible to justice. So this was a time when there were very few black agents in the Bureau, and blatant racism was practiced in the South.
16: Mm.
10: So you've got an African-American special FBI agent called Wayne Strider, played by Yahya Abdul-Mateen II. He had worked cases in Chicago, but he'd moved back to his home territory of Mississippi. And there was no progress being made on the Dahmer case. So he was called into action. And his job was merely to facilitate the efforts of this off-the-books mafia hitman turned FBI informant in Gregory Scarpa, played by Mark Wahlberg.
16: Yeah.
10: And what he found by tagging along with him was a ruthless mercenary who extracted confessions by any means. Take that to mean extreme violence, including murder.
16: Mm.
10: So understandably, Strider, who operated by the book, was shocked, outraged. But his own methodology of nailing the perpetrators changed markedly after he and his loyal wife, Allison, played by Nicole Beharie, also became targets. So it was sort of mild-mannered until this happened. And by any means highlights the historic black-white divide, the fact that African-Americans were treated as second-class citizens for so long. And it does so with alarming clarity. Beyond that, this movie shows how playing by the rules simply did not work. And to overcome the inadequacy of the so-called niceties of federal investigation, read that to refer to proper process, the FBI stepped way outside the boundaries. So dealing with the subject matter that it does, this is an extremely violent movie.
16: Oh, yeah.
10: It is rated MA. It does not hold back. And Yahya Abdul-Mateen II turns in quite an evolving persona as Wayne Strider, respectful husband, restrained FBI employee whose head is turned. And then you've got, well, a smirk all but permanently etched on his face, Mark Wahlberg. He revels in his bad guy persona and a man who really talks with his fists and with his gun.
16: Nicole By the way, do you know where the name Ku Klux Klan comes from?
10: No, please do tell.
16: Have you ever fired a rifle?
10: No, I haven't.
16: Okay, it sounds like working the action on a bolt rifle.
10: Really?
16: Yeah, it goes Ku sliding, Klux locking, Klan, that's, well, that could be ejecting the spent case. Yeah, but anyway, that's where it comes from.
10: Oh, interesting. Okay. Well, Nicole Beharie, well cast as Strider's devoted wife, she's no pushover. And among others of note in the cast, David Strathairn, a very fine actor, plays Strider's less than empathetic FBI boss. So, okay, while the movie by any means is engaging to a point, I was not fully sold. Mm. I did not totally buy Yahya Abdul-Mateen II's transformation from the almost shy, silent type to the vigilante readily prepared to break the rules. I think they needed a little bit more of a transition than we actually got in this movie. Nevertheless, the film pointedly captures a dark time in America's history, and I rate it highly for doing so.
16: Okay.
10: So there we go. It's called, by any means, MA rated, 107 minutes. I'll give it a 7 out of 10.
16: What about this And Sons? I've read a bit about it. What did you think?
10: Yeah, look, it's an unusual movie. It's rated M. It's 119 minutes. Now, nearly two decades ago, an incident shattered a family, and now the patriarch, who happens to be a fated but ailing author, is intent on making good before he drops off the mortal coil.
16: Oh, yeah.
10: He's forever sickly. He stumbles about. He pops pills. He turns to the bottle. And his name is Andrew Dyer, played by Bill Nye. Now, he lives this reclusive life in an old mansion in the country, aided by a devoted housekeeper called Gerda. With him, when he's not at boarding school, is his 17-year-old son, Andy, played by Noah Jupe. And his father's recalcitrant ways are the source of great frustration for Andy. So you've got Andy the son and Andrew the father. But after an ugly incident at an old friend's funeral, and truth be told, he no longer has any friends, Andrew has a reckoning. And he calls for his other children to come together at his home. So arrives his eldest, Jamie, played by George McKay. He's now 5 years sober. And with him is his own son, Emmett, Arthur Conti, and the pair of them live in New York. So too Andrew's other son, Richard, Johnny Flynn, who lives with his mother, that's Andrew's ex-wife, Isabel Platt, played by Imelda Staunton. And she is a mighty fine actor. Whenever I see her, I think, wow. Now, none of the children, and that includes Andy, have ever been able to wipe the stain of their father from who they are. So the legacy appears particularly harsh on Jamie, who's struggled to forge his own career as a writer. Bear in mind, the father is the writer. The family split, though, was triggered by an affair that Andrew had, which resulted in Andy's birth and his wife, Isabel, leaving him. So it was particularly difficult. And it turns out that Andrew wants to explain what was behind it to his older two children, Jamie and Richard, without Andy ever finding out. Now, his explanation, which has to do with hubris, is an absolute corker. So the question is, will let's see him rest in peace, and will Jamie, Richard and Isabel accept it for what it is, or is it too much a step off the deep end? It's based on a novel of the same name by David Gilbert, and written by Sarah Polley and director Pablo Trapero.
16: Mm-hmm.
10: This movie, And Sons, is an exploration of the human condition. And specifically, it's about love in its most broken form. So we're talking identity, family, legacy, vanity, and exploitation. So there's a lot there. Bill Nye, well, he's known for throwing himself headlong into characterizations.
16: Yeah.
10: So it is here. He inhabits the screen. He's kind of like an unmade bed. He lurches perilously from scene to scene. And in his wake is the chaos that his character's left behind. And so it is that George McKay as Jamie, Johnny Flynn as Richard, Noah Jupe as Andy inhabit that struggle. Pieces of them are broken. And the actors showcase that through the anger, the loathing, the frustration inherent in their performances. And Imelda Staunton and a lady called Anna Gerslerova, who plays the maid, if you like, also have important roles to play in making sense of the story. So it asks the audience to swallow this brave new world, which I reckon some will find easier to do than others. But it's unrelenting drama, right? There's no doubt about that. As I say, it's rated M. It's called And Sons. And once again, I'll give it a 7 out of 10. It's a question of whether you buy it or whether you don't buy the contention, which I've deliberately not chosen to reveal to you.
16: Indeed. Alex, thank you for that.
10: Absolute pleasure, Mike. Have a great week.
16: You too. Alex First is a film, theatre and entertainment reviewer and editor of iTellyWhatIThink.com.

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1: Well, my followers really liked my dancing last time.
0: They sure did, although the comments say they like the shoes even more. One even asked you to stand still so they could get a better look.
1: Yeah, I know. I should do a shoe feature. My shoe cupboard.
0: Or hashtag show us your shoes.
1: 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Let's go down to Gilmore's.
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9: A couple of comments further to Alex Rowe. What crime movies did you like? Greg from Magenta says Wolf Creek with Jeff Jarrett. V. Rowe says, hi, Mike. I have a touch of insomnia remembering this 60s movie Midnight Lace. Isn't helping. Meant to be asleep in the back of the parents' car at the drive-in theatre, I watched it all, probably about 8 years old. Scariest movie ever. Poor Mrs. Preston walking home in the London fog. Freaky. Thanks for your great show. Regards, V. Rowe. Thank you, V, for that. Keith's called in from Ballarat. Morning, Keith.
10: Good morning. Good morning.
9: What do you want to say?
10: I want to speak about something you've probably never heard about. The fellow's name is Hines, H-E-I-N-Z, Arndt, A-R-N-D-T, Marx.
9: I had a number of conversations with his daughter Bettina over the years.
10: Yes, well, his daughter is Bettina Arndt. Now, Bettina is of the opinion that men are getting a very raw prawn in the West, I would say. She stands up for men's rights.
9: Yeah.
10: Now, this man has been involved with our finances for the last 20 years, and that type of thing. Now, it's flown below the radar in lots of ways, but he was a German socialist. And if you read him up, I've been reading him up only the last week or so, and, it's a lot. No wonder we've got no money. He's quite proud that only 10% of our superannuation is invested in Australia.
9: Yeah.
10: No wonder we've got no money. So if anyone wants to research his Hines, Marx, he's got three names, Marx on the end, and, Bettina. I admire Bettina's aunt and her opinions and how she stands up for men's rights.
9: But your point in this context is when it comes to the economies in this country, you should read Hines Arndt.
10: A lot of his theories and a lot of his ideas, because he's a German socialist and he's been in charge of a lot of our finances. I think he's quite proud of the Future Fund because he sold, it didn't cost us anything, he sold Telstra to pay for it.
9: Right.
10: So, you know, what he's done is it led to a lot of, well, I wouldn't say disasters in this country, but it's led us to where we are in this country.
9: Okay. All right. Well, thank you for that, Keith.
10: Look, mate. Thank you, mate.
9: Okay. Now, Will says, for a sad song, Michael, Heartbreak Hotel. But, Elvis has got the classic version. But Will says, John Cale. I've never heard it. Will says, listen to it, you'll be chillingly surprised. Anyway, we found it, so we're going to play it now and see if you think it fits.

0: Will, that is certainly different, is it not? We were just looking at a picture of the guy, and I don't know whether the photograph was taken pre or post-mortem. But anyway, T says, a bit disturbing, no offence. Hope I don't have nightmares when I go back to sleep, LOL. Yes, that was kind of the Transylvania version, wasn't it? Maureen says, hi, Mike. I watched Cape Fear back in the 90s. So scary. Robert De Niro is excellent. You brought back so many memories of the film, says Maureen. Yes, yes. It was a powerful little noir. Who made that? Scorsese, didn't he? Yeah.
1: Crime. It feels like it's getting worse every day. 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Wednesday, September 16, Jason Matthews and Gary Hargrave will broadcast live from the Storybridge Adventure Climb, supporting Voice for Victims as they climb against crime on the Storybridge, Wednesday, September 16. 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
5: I was just looking at the longer version of Will suggesting that song by John Cale. He was with the Velvet Underground, says John. And that was from the Live June 1974 album. I assume it was the same because it got mention of another album here. Anyway, Will says, after you hear his version, the song will never be the same. Yeah, I can see that. Susan says, morning, Mike. Just been chilling, enjoying your show this morning. Then that song comes on and there's a couple of emojis. Terrible. Regards, Susan. Well, if you were chilling, did you find it chilling? Kel says, Mike, it made me sad for the band. Kel, have a great day. I always do. Philip says, JJ Cale sang Cocaine. Yes, I always liked that version. I kind of like JJ Cale's attitude. To say he was casual and not really inclined to be the star type would be understating it. He turned up one day wearing these not your cool runners or anything, but some battered sand shoes and a T-shirt and old jeans. And because he looked so rough, they wouldn't let him into his own concert. He was the act. He did get in eventually.
6: Beenleigh, Bracken Ridge, Bowen Hills, Boondall, 4BC is Brisbane. 4BC News.
7: Hello, I'm Sarah Wiedersane. Labor's long-awaited digital duty of care laws will be unveiled this week, aimed at giving Australians more control over what they see on their social media feeds. The laws would force tech giants to identify harmful or illegal content on their platforms or face fines of more than $100 million. They would also give users the option to opt out of the algorithms controlling their feeds. Two US envoys have arrived in Kyiv after holding talks with Russian President Vladimir Putin on ending its war with Ukraine. A White House official described the talks as substantive, while a Putin aide called the talks meaningful and extremely frank. Russia and Ukraine have agreed to pause strikes on the country's capitals for 3 days. The coalition is rejecting suggestions its plan to outlaw the burning of the Australian flag encroaches on free speech. The party plans to introduce its National Symbols and Heritage Protection Bill into Parliament this year. Under the policy, people convicted of burning or desecrating the national flag would face up to 12 months in prison. Shadow Regional Health Minister Anne Webster has told News 24 the flag is a unifying symbol and should be protected.
8: People can have free speech without burning and desecrating symbols that are important to the majority of Australians.
7: Stories of miraculous survival continue to emerge out of Nepal more than 10 days after a catastrophic glacier collapse. A Chinese man has been found alive inside a 225-metre hydropower tunnel, while a 65-year-old local woman has been rescued after she was found buried beneath her mud-filled home. More than 5,000 people

0: people remain missing, including 36 Australians. Our reporter Nelson Scott, who is on the ground in Nepal, says Australian drones are assisting the search operation.
1: One's quite small. It basically fits in the palm of your hand, and this is capable of flying inside collapsed structures, tunnels, tight spaces, places where rescuers couldn't normally reach. It's also got this thermal imaging technology, which allows the camera to detect human thermal signatures through AI and locate survivors.
0: Iran's Revolutionary Guard says their navy has attacked a US naval drone in the Strait of Hormuz. It comes only hours after Iran's military threatened to carry out more severe retaliatory attacks against American interests if US forces continue to strike Iranian ships. Also making news, a volcanic eruption in Indonesia has resulted in the suspension of hundreds of flights in and out of Jakarta's main airport.
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0: The Penrith Panthers have set up a qualifying final against the Roosters after securing the NRL Minor Premiership. Star halfback Nathan Cleary says he's hoping they can pack out CommBank Stadium next week.
3: There's no better feeling than running out to a packed stadium full of Panthers fans, and no doubt there'll be a lot of Roosters fans too, but you just want that sort of finals atmosphere and hope we can get it.
0: In the NRLW, the Titans smashed the Tigers 58-0, while it was a much closer affair between the Raiders and Eels, with Parramatta winning 17-16. North Melbourne defender Luke McDonald says he backs the club's decision to remove the senior coach. Alistair Clarkson was sacked on Wednesday. Wins to Melbourne, Carlton, Geelong, Hawthorn and Fremantle in the AFLW. And at the US Open, American Tommy Paul will face Carlos Alcaraz in the round of 16.
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0: Around the country, Canberra, partly cloudy, a top of 18 degrees. Melbourne, a shower or two, a high of 15. Sydney, a shower or two, a top of 22 degrees. Brisbane, mostly sunny and 26. Mostly sunny in Perth with a high of 20 degrees. Adelaide, partly cloudy and 18. A shower or two in Hobart, a high of 15 degrees. Darwin, a shower or two and 32.
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16: Good morning. Welcome along if you just joined us. Now, my associate, Mr. Sinden, will be in shortly with National Days. In the meantime, by the way, we're talking about John Cale and JJ Cale. They're very different people. John Cale was one of the founding members of Velvet Underground. He's still with us. He's 84. JJ actually passed away in the Scripps Green Hospital in La Jolla in California about 13 years ago. So I just want to make that point in case it sounded like we were confusing the two. Jason says, "G'day, Mike. The disrespect of our national flag all started with the lifelong socialist Albo. The flying three flags at press conferences is the most disrespectful thing any prime minister has ever done to the national flag, all to keep the loony left Greens preference deal intact." Yeah, maybe. I think it's part of this sort of bigger plan to get rid of anything that doesn't fit the New Deal as Albo sees it. And, you know, there's other aspects to it. But, yes, I mean, part of it is, hey, we got a new value system here. Forget what you knew up till this point. And that's just a power control thing used by different groups in different ways. You know, forget what you know. Here's the New Deal. But I don't know if it's going to work for him. But what's Chris from Laylaw say? Burning the flag, strip them of citizenship and deport them. Says, because if you just joined us, we've been talking about this idea that the Libs are saying if you burn the flag, you should go to jail. And the government don't really have an argument against it. Well, they're saying that would impinge on free speech, which is just laughable from this government. Like, they care about free speech? Please, really? And, Angus Taylor's just trying to be like Pauline Hanson, which is beside the point. The real question is, well, there are two parts in my mind. Is it the most important issue right now? And to the issue itself, is it a good idea to jail people who burn the Australian flag? And, of course, if you want to spin down a bit further, then, and some people have referred to this, I mentioned myself, what other flags do you burn at the same time? And Howard was against the idea of jailing people for burning the flag. And I think I've got a piece about what he said 23 years ago, but from memory, I think he said something like there was a chance that the individual burning the flag would then become a martyr if you put him in jail. I don't know if I 100% agree with that. It sounds a bit like, oh, no, don't punish them too much. You know, it'll just make them famous and people who support them. I think burning the flag is pretty pathetic, to say the very least. And if you come from somewhere else and want to burn the Australian flag, I would say, why don't you go back to where you came from and try burning the flag there? Now, on a slightly different note, Barbara says, I was very disappointed in And Sons. So Alex, our film reviewer, was talking about that in the previous hour, And Sons. I've seen different comments on it. He seemed to think it was good but not great. Barbara says, I went to see it due to Bill Nye being in it. Very tempted to walk out, says Barbara. Yes. I've seen similar comments to yours, Barbara. But, of course, you know, the whole thing with all of this stuff, it's very subjective. Here's something. I like this. I like this. It's just something in me that likes this. There's a really ugly shirt, right? If you saw a picture of it, and you can look it up on the net if you want to, you can go to the odditycentral.com, the world's ugliest shirt. Well, whether it's that or not, but it's pretty ugly. But anyway, the shirt is called Digital Camouflage. The story here says it may look like a hideous Hawaiian shirt, but its seemingly abstract pattern was created with a very specific purpose in mind, that's to prevent AI-powered CCTV cameras from recognizing the wearer as a person. So the promise is you wear this shirt, it confuses the AI, and it doesn't even recognize you as a person. So it's like, hey, screw you, surveillance system, cop this shirt. The explanation here is AI systems are made of multiple layers and never learned what a human is. They learned what humans statistically look like in millions of training images. Well, that's what AI is really, isn't it? It's a whole lot of pieces of information. In the early layers, its edges, contrasts, and texture gradients deeper in the network. Its part-like patterns, the head and shoulders silhouette, the proportions of limbs against a torso, the continuity of a body's outline against the background. A person, for the machine, is a bundle of visual statistics, and that's exactly its weakness. Anyway, it's designed to confuse AI systems, making it very hard for them to recognize the wearer as a human being. It was created through AI, something called an adversarial loop. And so it's using the system to confuse itself. And the promise is if you wear this shirt, you confuse the AI. It doesn't see you as a human being and doesn't keep a record. Here's a comment. I kind of agree with this. Jill from Bondi says, what about a fine? Or she says a big fine for anybody burning the flag. Yes, because a fine does not have the drama of actually going to jail, but it's discouraging in, as far as the rest of it is concerned, a more low-key way. So, yeah, if we have a situation where you burn the flag and you get fined $15,000, $20,000, whatever is significant, I'd be more inclined to go along with that.
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16: Oh. Yes, thank you for that. That's my associate there. He's just tuning up for his part, which is National Days, which I'm just scrolling through some texts here. Yes, anyway, National Days. And what is... this is what... Somebody was cross. Harry says, best news I've heard. Low-life bastard burned flags, go to prison, says Harry. He's pretty straightforward there. Susan says, Dales, yay. And there's a little emoji of hands clapping and smiley face. Jerry from Sutherland says, Mike, perhaps you could fine people a million or two for burning the flag and jail them for a decade or two if they don't pay the fine, says Jerry. Okay, his position is pretty clear there. And Ron from North Lakes says, hi, Mike. Singapore government treats burning the flag as a serious crime. Penalty is a $30,000 fine or 6 months in prison. There you go. Thank you, Ron.
2: 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Nothing goes down better in the middle of the night than a beautiful Sayo and Vegemite and a nice cup of tea.
3: So we should have changed it to National Yays instead of National Days.
16: I guess, if you want. I can't hear you on your microphone there.
3: Oh, can you hear me now?
16: No. Did you break it?
3: I can hear me.
16: Oh, you can hear you? Okay, that's fine.
3: Can you hear me now?
16: Let me see.
3: Testing 1, 2, 3.
16: Can you arrange it so I can't hear you literally speaking, so I can only hear you on the microphone?
3: Maybe.
16: Okay, now it could be working. James looks concerned. What do you think, James?
3: Well, it's only because you spoke up.
16: Oh, I see.
3: Well, I can hear me.
16: Yes, I can hear you.
3: Mike, before I go on, it was funny. One of the texts said about... fining people for burning the flag.
16: Mm.
3: Why can't they do it under the air pollution? Because I looked up, in Australia, burning stuff in your backyard is illegal, and on-the-spot fines typically range from $300 to $2,000, while court-imposed penalties can reach $5,500 or more for individuals. Why can't they get them? Okay, well, you're burning a flag, but that's, it's endangering the public or emissions. It's pollution.
16: Pollution, yeah. I kind of like that. It's sort of sideways, isn't it? It's not that exciting. See, I think maybe Howard had a point about if we send them to jail, then we make them a martyr. But if we do something that makes it unattractive to burn the flag, but doesn't make them a hero to the group that support them, then that's the way to go.
3: Okay. All right. Well, there you go. But I think getting them on the EPA, I think that's another good little way to go.
16: Yeah, that's what I'm saying.
3: Mike.
16: I think it's a good idea. Yeah.
3: Today is... Buy a book day.
16: Oh, do we have to?
3: Well, yes, you have to. It's actually any book. I bought a book before I went away, before I went travelling. My book arrived a couple of days before, and I was so glad. I haven't read a book for a while, and I do have a lot of books.
16: Mm-hmm.
3: And it was the making of my all-time favourite movie, It's a Mad, Mad, Mad, Mad World.
16: Mm.
3: And it's such a good, concise... It just got all the information you could ever use, even down to its home entertainment releases years later and what have you. But so I did my little bit, a little bit early. I did that a month ago maybe about 6 or 7 weeks now. But today is encourages people to invest in a new book, fostering a love for reading and support authors and publishers. Dive into a new story, explore a new topic, and help keep the culture of reading vibrant. I noticed, and I've probably said this many times, Mike, when I commuted to work, when I lived a little bit further out, like down at Miranda and what have you, and I'd commute to work, I'd go through a couple of books a week.
16: Mm.
3: As soon as I moved closer, and when I used to drive, harumph, I used to drive into Roadshow, obviously I didn't, commute, so I didn't have time to read the book. And my habit of reading really just sort of escaped. So for a while there, I would start reading something. It was after about a page or two, my mind would just start wandering off. And I'm, God, what did I just read? So getting in the habit of reading is such a good habit to have, because I think we're all trained nowadays to get little clips off the air. Like, we all read our phone, like watch little news things that come through and what have you. So we're probably like that whole MTV age where we're used to seeing quick edits.
16: Yeah.
3: Now we're sort of reading little bits of books. So reading, you know, 400 or 500 pages, or like in the case of some Stephen King when they're over 1,000, and getting invested in the book, it's a really good habit to have.
16: I used to read books a lot when I was a kid. My old man would say, you're reading all the time, you're going to be short-sighted, you're giving, and he was actually right to a certain extent.
3: But I'm wearing glasses, you're not.
16: That's because I have an intraocular lens.
3: Oh, really?
16: Yeah.
3: Oh, is that when they sort of put it in, like another lens into your eyeball?
16: They scrape out the cataract.
3: Oh, yeah.
16: And they put a lens in.
3: A bionic eye.
16: In your eyeball. And I'm so pleased that I live in an era where we can do that, because it just works so well.
3: I was really thinking of getting it, because I only need my glasses for things, you know, within the, like, 2 or 3 feet in front of my face. I don't need them for anything else. They're always going up and down. Like, I put them up on my head, down, and it ends up having fingerprints all over them. And so that's why I started contact lenses. But I actually did, and I sort of gave that away. I thought the glasses were better than the contact lenses. But I went to have my eyes checked for one of those. Is it called LASIK or whatever it is?
16: No, that's different.
3: Oh, it is totally different. Oh, okay.
16: Well, it's not totally different. I mean, it's supposed to, you know, create a situation where I think, look, I'm not in a position to give medical advice, but essentially if you've got one eyeball that does for close-up and the other does for distance, your brain sorts it out.
3: Oh, okay. That's pretty clever.
16: Yeah.
3: I did go and look at the LASIK, and they said my eyes were in too good a shape to warrant getting that now. I said, look, maybe come back in a couple of years.
16: Well, I was going to say, you know, if you only put your glasses on to read close up, I wouldn't bother. But that's just me.
3: Yeah, the ones I've got on, these are one of my newer pair. These are the last pair I got, because I, you know, get a new pair every year. The, like, I'm looking over at James, and he's out of focus, whereas everything in that range that I probably need it, like even up to you, you're getting a little bit sort of fuzzy on me, whereas everything else in this little, you know, arm's length is really nice and clear.
16: But if you take the glasses off, you can see us clearly enough.
3: Oh, right? I can see James and I can see you. Yeah, fine.
16: Yeah, yeah.
3: So that's why I'm looking like, you know, granny looking over the glasses.
16: Yeah.
3: Yeah, I don't think I've ever managed to totally figure out the multifocal. So,
16: well, that works for some people.
3: I know. I just, yeah, I'm probably hopeless. Anyway, getting back to books, 3200 BC, Mike the Sumerians used clay tablets to write down information. Imagine that. Oh, have you read the latest clay tablet?
16: yes.
3: Clay tablet, Mike?
16: Yes.
3: And here's Mike, the out of 5 o'clock news with the latest tablet, the tablet news. 105 AD, the art of papermaking, that's when the Chinese discovered the art of creating paper. 2021, the first Buy a Book Day is celebrated by book lovers. So, you know, if you are of a mind, and I can sort of, another thing which comes up occasionally, geez, you can find some good secondhand books in a secondhand bookstore, or go to a Vinnie's or a Sally's or, you know, any one of those, and you can find some good books. Yeah. I'm actually culling at the moment.
16: Well, the youngest son does that, and he's now become an aficionado of really old books. So if he, you know, if he finds them in the op shop,
3: yeah,
16: he's not buying them from old book collectors. He wouldn't have that sort of disposable income.
3: Yeah.
16: But if, you know, he gets quite excited if he finds a genuinely old book.
3: Oh, good aim. They've got a certain smell to it too. I like the smell of old books.
16: Yeah.
3: Today's also Google Commemoration Day. This is recognises. I mean, Google, like, obviously it's got its good and its bad. I think a lot of its bad was the fact that they were jiggling the figures and things. So if you wanted to find something good on Trump, it would be pushed to the bottom, and everything came up good on Hillary Clinton or something like that. They would sort of, you know, the algorithms they were sort of mucking around with. But it's certainly, you know, today to recognise the monumental impact of the world's leading search engine.
16: Mm.
3: This day celebrates Google's continuous innovation from organising global information to pioneering AI and cloud services. I still don't quite get the cloud.
16: Well, that's just one of those terms to make it sound more magical.
3: Oh, I know, but with my phone, it keeps saying my cloud is full, and I thought, I don't want anything up there.
16: Yeah, I know, but
3: I don't care.
16: Look, this is the kind of crap you get from all of them, including Microsoft.
3: Spend.
16: Yes, that's what. Look, you have to pay to keep up your subscription to. Well, I've never had a subscription to that.
3: Yeah.
16: Leave me alone. Thank you very much. Don't interfere, but they do.
3: Yeah.
16: And it's in the cloud. Oh, it sounds so nice. Nice, doesn't it? No, it's in a damn data center, which I wouldn't mind if we could support them adequately, but we do not have the energy supply for them. The water, why should we have to ration our water to support the damn big fridge? And apparently they make an annoying noise.
3: Well, I'm going to do my part, Mike. They can delete all my photos in the cloud. I don't particularly want them up there.
16: Okay.
3: I mean, I suppose the good part is if something happens to my phone, I can just download all my contacts. I don't lose any of the, like, contact messages and things.
16: Mm.
3: I'm not worried about the photos because anyway. It's also, this is obviously a very, very good day for all of us. It's International Day of Clean Air. And who doesn't like snorting on clean air?
16: I prefer that kind, yes.
3: Yeah. Anyway, it highlights the urgent need to reduce air pollution and its devastating effect on human health and the planet. With an estimated 7 million deaths annually linked to unclean air, this day calls for collective action. Today it's a day to learn about air quality support advocacy groups. Look, that's that part of... I totally agree with. I think pollution is a shocking thing, you know, dumping things in the oceans, things being pumped out into the air. Obviously, you know, we'd rather have air that sort of, it's sort of crappy, but we get used to it.
16: Mm.
3: You know, because my brother, when he comes up to Sydney, because he's so used to Ulla Dulla air, and when he comes up here, and same as my mum would come up, they could smell it straight away.
16: Yeah.
3: And, you know, think like I wouldn't even notice it.
16: Because you just
3: get used to it.
16: Your smeller is now immune.
3: It is.
16: By the way, here's a day. Glenn says, Mike, you won't be here tomorrow, but it's 20 years since Peter Brock died in Targa, WA. Is that right? Good Lord.
3: No idea, but good Lord. Time flies when you're having fun, Mike.
16: Yeah, well, I used to know Brock a bit. I probably mentioned that in the past. And it was interesting to go driving with him, on the racetrack. But... he was a bit inclined to be like that around the burbs. But the thing about Brock, he'd be sitting there as a passenger, as I was, and he just had this amazing natural affinity with the motor car. And he'd be looking at you and saying, mate, do you know about so-and-so and so?
3: While he's driving.
16: While he's driving at, 140 kilometres an hour or something.
3: No, I couldn't handle that. I'd be wound so tight. I'm not a fast driver, but... I go to speed limit.
16: Mm.
3: But if I'm in a car with someone who is driving and it feels too fast, I'm like nearly a nervous wreck by the time I get out. So I couldn't imagine what it'd be like driving on the autobahn or something like that.
16: Well, in fact, I think I did something like that to a friend of mine. I wasn't exceeding the speed limit, but I had this Honda NSX, I think it was, even back then, I'm talking, I don't know, at least 20 years ago, it was $220,000, this car, but I had it under the Local Media Identities Act as
3: a loaner,
16: as a test edition.
3: Mm.
16: And I was saying, this car's amazing. Listen to how quickly it goes around. Listen to how smoothly it goes around a corner. Isn't it like rail, like it's on rails? And I was just cornering fairly speedily, and he said, I'd like to go home now.
3: Oh, no, I seriously couldn't handle it. Although I was on a $400,000 Mercedes the other day.
16: Mm.
3: It was called the bus into the city. It was a bus.
16: When I was 17, our friend Dick, it was such a smooth talker and good-looking Australian boy, but he didn't have a car. But he'd meet a nice girl, and girls were curious in those days what kind of car you had.
3: Mm.
16: And they'd say, and what kind of car have you got? And he'd say, a Leyland Tiger.
3: Which is?
16: A bus.
3: A bus. Back when they used to be Leyland.
16: Yes.
3: There you go. He's a clever guy. I think we need an ad break.
16: Okay.
4: Breakfast with Jason Matthews.
5: Cameron's in Pullenbar. 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
6: G'day, Jason. How you going?
5: Struggling.
6: Oh, well, mate, you're fighting the good fight for a good reason, mate. Well done for doing the Live Like Her challenge last night. 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And as a reflection, my wife and I, we've actually discovered that we had an auntie that is suffering in this manner. And so, you know, we're all banding together as a family now to try and assist as a consequence of just the exposure of this. So, well done, mate.
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16: Good morning, if you just joined us. It's National Days with Dale Sinden. A couple of comments about
3: National
16: books.
3: Yays.
16: National Yays, yes. A couple of comments about books here. Well, several from Denise, actually. She likes books of different kinds. And something here about, what is it? Australian Geographic magazine, yes. I'm a real book addict, says Denise. Mick says, good morning, Assassin. Speaking of books, the Lost in Space 25th Anniversary Tribute Book goes for over $100 these days.
3: Oh, I think I've already got it.
16: There you go. Well, you can make a quick 100.
3: No. I've got a lot of... It's funny when you've got all the... I've got a lot of reference books, a lot of movie books, all sorts of things.
16: Mm.
3: And you think, when I finally cark it, you know, people are going to walk and go, just chuck them. They'll just go into the tip.
16: Well...
3: There's no one to want them.
16: I suppose not. It depends. Do you think it would say something about you?
3: Yeah, you like Lost in Space, or you like Star Trek, or you like Warner Brothers cartoons, or...
16: Yes.
3: Mad World or something. Maybe. Yes.
16: Somebody said, if you're going to read a book, read something important. That way, if you die halfway through it, people will be impressed.
3: Oh, that's a good idea. Maybe I'll just leave one half, you know, like with the ear folded over.
16: Yeah, that's right. But, okay. But something, some really important book, so people will be impressed about, you know.
3: Ooh.
16: what a thinking intellectual you were.
3: No, I might do that. Mm-hmm. Instead of the Scooby-Doo comic I've got sitting beside the bed at the time.
16: Hey, up to you.
3: Okay. Today's Mouthguard Day, Mike.
16: Oh, really?
3: This observance highlights the essential role of mouthguards in preventing dental injuries during sports.
16: Mm.
3: You can imagine that totally, particularly boxing and things. Otherwise, you'd look a bit...
16: Gap-toothed.
3: Yeah, I wear a mouthguard at bed at night because I grind my teeth, so it's to stop from grinding my teeth. But obviously they are good, and obviously over the years also they've gotten better material. The mouthguard gained popularity in London into the 20th century. It was just like kicking into the 20th century.
16: Mm.
3: 1973, the mouthguard, the American college basketball makes mouthguards compulsory. I thought that was a non-contact, but obviously with being basketball.
16: Oh, well, you might get a sudden elbow without the person intending it. Well, that's what he told the investigator, yeah.
3: Yeah, here's a day not for me, Mike, one for Homer. It's National Beer Lovers Day.
16: Okay.
3: And I don't like beer, but I do have friends who just love trying a lot more craft beers these days. I think in the neighbourhood I live in, every now and then I'll walk up, I can smell malt. So I think somebody's actually brewing.
16: That's a possibility. Yeah, I don't know how the craft beer thing is. They were a real growth there for a while, but since the tough times, a number of them have had to give up.
3: Yeah, but also I thought I'd read that particularly the young'uns are not drinking as much beer as they used to.
16: Supposedly, yeah.
3: I don't know if that's to do with taste. Is it? James, he's nodding. He doesn't drink beer anymore. He drinks hard spirits, I think. No, he doesn't. You don't drink? Oh, good man. Well, it's like me. I don't drink either. You still have it. You much of a beer drinker?
16: No.
3: I can't imagine you being a beer drinker.
16: I'm not really. It never agreed with me. But some of the zero alcohols aren't bad.
3: Yeah.
16: They're kind of refreshing.
3: But they taste the same, don't they?
16: Yeah, pretty much.
3: Look, I'm not trying to talk anyone into drinking. I certainly wouldn't talk myself into drinking. In 2026, Mike, Americans are expected to maintain their significant consumption of beer with a per capita consumption typically hovering around 26 to 28 gallons annually.
16: Mm.
3: I don't think that's Barney Gumble. I think that'll be more. I love these wishy-washy days, Mike. It's
16: just on
3: yes.
16: The US and the beer thing.
3: Beer.
16: A lot of their beer, what they call beer, is pretty light.
3: Yeah, it is.
16: What we drink, they would call malt liquor.
3: Oh, okay.
16: Mm.
3: I think us drinking their beer, they call it dishwater. As of 2026, a number of breweries in the US continues to be robust, Mike, with over 9,000 active breweries, including microbreweries, brew pubs and little regional craft breweries.
16: Yeah.
3: You can see what it'd be here. But as I said, either one. I doubt at my stage now I'll never take up drinking beer. I just can't stand the smell of it or the taste of it.
16: It's possibly not for you then.
3: It's not for me.
16: You might like a nice sherry.
3: No, I doubt it. I doubt I will ever get stuck into that either. I love these wishy-washy days, Mike. National Feel the Love Day.
16: Oh.
3: Inviting everyone to celebrate the diverse forms of love in their lives, whether it's for family, friends, pets. I got two goldfish I talked to.
16: Remember, the Simpsons had Love Day to increase traffic at the mall.
3: Yes, yes, indeed. Well, obviously it worked, and now that's become a proper day. It could be, as I said, pets, friends, romantic partner. The day is a powerful reminder to express gratitude and strengthen connections.
16: Mm.
3: My postman, I love you.
16: Soppy day.
3: Give me my letters. Obviously, there's a few, like Romeo and Juliet, one of the biggest love stories of all time, Gone with the Wind, all sorts of things. What about My Heart Will Go On, Celine Dion? That's a romantic chart buster.
16: It's a Romeo and Juliet story. She's underage and her father hates him.
3: Yeah, why not? Now, this day could pertain to us as well. Obviously, with America, they have that creed in the in their whole, their motto is neither rain nor snow or sleet of, what is it, neither snow nor rain nor sleet of night or something.
16: Dead of night.
3: Yeah, it's, well, we only get letters. I think we only get posties a couple of times a week now. It's not certainly not 5 days a week.
16: Mm.
3: I always get disappointed. I go out the letterbox and there's nothing there. And then I look another day and there's a bill. Anyway, this day is a chance to acknowledge their unwavering commitment to delivering mail and parcels no matter what the conditions. So it actually says here, Mike, send a thank you note, offer a kind word, or simply appreciate their vital role in connecting communities. If I see my postie, I always say hello.
16: Mm-hmm.
3: Except when he gives me a bill.
16: You're not snobbish when it comes to posties.
3: No, Donald, I actually always thought that if I stopped doing this, I wouldn't mind being a postie because it'd sort of, I'd get paid to walk and I love walking.
16: Or you could ride those little bikes they ride.
3: No, I'd walk.
16: Would you?
3: Oh, yeah, definitely.
16: Okay.
3: I'm a walker, Mike.
16: And would you, what would you do to deal with, you know, say you encountered Carl Stefanovic's dog?
3: Oh, it wouldn't bother me. I'm not a, I think dogs can tell, and I think this is the same with cats. They know people who, like, you don't show fear straight away. Mm. I always, you know, you're very cautious with them, but if you don't show fear, I think they can tell.
16: That story you've got here, I was going to read the cat having 29 toes.
3: Oh, yeah. That'd become handy if it played piano.
16: Yeah, I suppose so, yes. Because you travel a bit. You ever been to Hemingway's place in the Florida Keys?
3: No, that's the one with they've got six fingers in, don't they?
16: They're polydactyl.
3: They made a film about it.
16: They call them thumb cats. Yes, it looks like they have thumb. I have been there and met the thumb cats.
3: Oh, okay.
16: They do look a bit like that.
3: They'd be good at hitchhiking too.
16: They could hitchhike, but it doesn't help them in other ways. I mean, it's not like they can use power tools or anything.
3: Okay. Well, shame on them. 1775, this is in America, the first postmaster general was famously Benjamin Franklin. Today's also National Salami Day, and I don't mind a bit of salami, particularly if I'm eating it with some olives, which I'm addicted to.
16: Do you remember the Salami Sisters?
3: The Salami Sisters? No.
16: Kathy Lett and Gabrielle Carey, I think it was.
3: What was it, a joke or a band or something?
16: No, it was these two young women. And, you know, Kathy Lett is the same Kathy Lett, but not as young as she was then.
3: Yeah.
16: And they used to write for the Sydney Morning Herald. And the people editing the Herald, the joke was they didn't know what the kids were talking to the other kids about, so they used to get away with a lot of stuff because they just didn't understand the lingo and what they were writing in the Salami Sisters.
3: Oh, okay.
16: Mm.
3: Anyway, this day is inviting everyone to savour the rich, savoury flavours of the beloved cured sausage, whether you're enjoying it on a board or a sandwich or a pizza.
16: I don't know if Dr. Ross would approve.
3: No. No. He's such a killjoy when it comes to all this bad food that's bad for you.
16: Processed meat. Not
3: I
16: know.
3: I always used to joke with him that I think I co-hosted his show one week. This is going back in the UE days.
16: Yeah.
3: And I said, look, every time I listen to your show, I find out there's something I'm doing wrong.
16: There you are.
3: Yeah.
16: Want to do one more?
3: I will. I'll do one more, which is Know Your Numbers Week, which champions this is a quite important one, Mike. It champions cardiovascular health every second week of September. This is a campaign encourages everyone to get their blood pressure checked and understand what their numbers mean.
16: Really?
3: Yeah, I think it's pretty important. I gave blood, as I did, every couple of weeks, and they take my blood pressure every week. And they always, it's funny, I've been doing it for so long, Mike. It's like they tell me what my blood pressure is, and I don't remember it. It doesn't mean anything to me. I've got good blood pressure, but I know I've had a little bit of hypertension in the past, and it's obviously something you've got to keep your eye on.
16: Yeah.
3: Do you know what you were at the doctor the other day, were you? Did you get your blood pressure taken?
16: I haven't had my blood sugar taken for a while, but it's never a problem.
3: Yeah, well, some people are lucky. Some people are, you know, just naturally, certain foods kick them off and they make their blood pressure go a bit up. But it is a good time to go and get it checked. And, you know, obviously you just want everyone's health to be as good as it can. And blood pressure is certainly a big important part of that.
16: Oh, I agree. And I think it's important to choose your parents carefully when it comes to things like that.
3: Yeah. So I'll just mention quite quickly, because I've got to finish up, apart from your heart, checking out your blood pressure, it's also the beginning of National Waffle Week.
16: Okay.
3: So not too many waffles. Not too many waffles, Mike.
16: All right. The waffling will continue after this.
0: Hello, I'm Ray Martin. And I'm here with my old friend, Gabby Hollows. 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And it continues today through the Fred Hollows Foundation.
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4: Jerry from Sutherland says, Mike, Sarah Burra hates washing up. A cook who hates washing up is like a miner with claustrophobia or a beer drinker with bathroom phobia. I don't know, does that follow, Jerry, that you like cooking, so therefore you like washing up, or do you just see that if you're going to be cooking and using pots and pans, you're going to have to wash them up at some point? What do we got here? And this is from Ed from Arana Hills. Have I got time to read this? Ed says, "Hi, Mike. On burning the flag, making a marker, a martyr, or a large fine, martyrdom, may be worth a suck it and see approach. Large fine, cannot see that working. I can just imagine the recipient giving a two-finger salute and not or no intention of paying it. Then what?" Yeah, well, that's a point, of course. I mean, I suppose you'd be getting a bit like the Chinese. If you do not pay the fine, then your credit rating will be ruined. But if we're dealing with somebody who doesn't really care about their credit rating, then what do you do? Yeah. What to do?
5: Beenleigh, Bracken Ridge, Bowen Hills, Boondall. 4BC is Brisbane. News.
6: Hello, I'm Sarah Wiedersehen. Social media giants would face fines of up to $100 million if they fail to keep Australians safe from harmful content under sweeping reforms. Labor will this week release its draft digital and duty of care laws, which would also force tech companies to give social media users the option to opt out of algorithms. Businesses fear the changes could negatively impact online trade. Outgoing Liberal Minister John O'Dunham has told the ABC, people should be able to control their own devices.
7: Empowering individuals to make a choice about what they consume is absolutely where we should be at. Mm. Empowering parents to do the same for those that are in their custody, their kids, should absolutely be something we consider.
6: The US has ramped up efforts aimed at ending the four-year war in Ukraine. US envoys Steve Witkoff and Jared Kushner are in Ukraine's capital for talks with President Volodymyr Zelensky. The visit comes after the pair met with Russian President Vladimir Putin in Moscow. US President Donald Trump says he wants the conflict settled.
8: President Zelensky and President Putin, they truly hate each other. You know, last week they lost 32,000 people, mostly soldiers, during the last month. It's got to get settled.
6: Hundreds of flights in and out of Indonesia have been suspended after a volcano erupted, sending plumes of ash into the air. The volcano between the main Java and Sumatra islands has been showing signs of activity since Friday. Australian travellers are advised to contact their carriers directly for the latest information. A solemn candlelight vigil has been held by Melbourne's Tibetan community in support of the victims of the floods in Nepal. More than 5,500 people remain missing 11 days after the disaster, including 36 Australians. A major manhunt is underway for a man in Victoria's Latrobe Valley accused of attacking his brother and parents with an axe. Police have issued a warrant for 48-year-old Peter O'Ryan, and members of the public are urged not to approach him if they see him. Detective Senior Sergeant Ron Fidley says they're trying to establish the motive for Saturday's attack.
9: We're working quickly, you know, in terms of crime scene examination to try and really establish what occurred.
6: Also making news, the number of homes being sold at auction is down by nearly a third compared with last year. A court in Egypt

0: Egypt has sentenced 12 people to death, including a famous television presenter, after they were convicted of drugs charges. And research has found an increase in the number of mental health practitioners using AI tools in the workplace.
1: With the 4BC app, you have the power of 4BC in the palm of your hand. So add it to your phone now. Brisbane's 4BC.
0: The Penrith Panthers are the NRL minor premiers after beating the Tigers 38-10 at CommBank Stadium. The win sets up a qualifying final showdown with the Sydney Roosters. Panthers coach Ivan Cleary says the minor premiership is a reward for a good season.
2: We've had a really good year. Started off so well, and then, sort of coming out of Origin, a bit inconsistent, but that was, it's kind of good to go through that as well. And I feel like we've finished pretty well.
0: Earlier, the Dragons had a 24-22 win over Parramatta in Wollongong. Scans are expected to confirm an ACL rupture for Sydney Swans skipper Callum Mills. Wins to Melbourne, Carlton, Geelong, Hawthorn and Fremantle in the AFLW. And the Wallabies have secured a series win in Argentina for the first time, following a 28-all draw in Mendoza.
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0: Around the country, Canberra, partly cloudy, a top of 18 degrees. Melbourne, a shower or two, a high of 15. Sydney, a shower or two, a top of 22 degrees. Brisbane, mostly sunny and 26. Mostly sunny in Perth with a high of 20 degrees. Adelaide, partly cloudy and 18. A shower or two in Hobart, a high of 15 degrees. Darwin, a shower or two and 32.

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1: Good morning. Welcome along. A lot of people surfacing about this time of the morning. Leslie says, good morning, Mike. We don't hear enough from you. Thank you, Leslie. Mike, how can we tolerate this federal Labor government for another 2 years when thousands of Australians are homeless and so many others are suffering from the cost of living? Well, look, I don't say this lightly, but the government does not care. It's not just me saying that. Albanese says it himself. Remember the recent attack on One Nation? We have to fight them. And he says, you know, for the sake of history. That's how he thinks. It's the sake of history. People like him, and the historic record proves it, they really do not think the misery of a few thousand or even a few million human beings is important. The important thing is they change things historically. They leave their legacy. And, of course, in the meantime, it's all about power. Leslie says Anthony Albanese is the worst PM we've had. He's clueless. No, I don't think he's clueless. I think he's got a plan. I think he makes some terrible errors in hanging on to power, but that's really all he wants to do. Leslie goes on to say, his treasurer on training wheels is doing a great deal of harm. Yeah, I'm more inclined to agree with you about Chalmers. I think Chalmers just doesn't know. Leslie says, bring on an election, but I don't see one of those happening anytime soon. Anyway, thank you, Leslie, and thank you for the kind words. Emmanuel's called in from Hurstville. Good morning, Emmanuel.
2: Hi, can you hear me?
1: I can.
2: Dale was mentioning about dogs being like, they won't bite you if you don't show fear.
1: Mm.
2: And I just remembered the incident that happened to me when I was a paper boy. I was about 12 years old.
1: Yeah.
2: And delivering a paper to an old lady. It had been raining all morning, and normally she was always at the gate with this yapping little terrier at me all the time, every Sunday. This little dog would bark at me. And then this one day was raining, and she was standing at the veranda.
1: Mm.
2: So obviously I opened the gate, walked in on the tessellated tile, whatever you call it, and I walked up to her, and I gave her the paper, and she gave me the 5 cents. I turned around, and the little bugger latched onto my calf muscle, my right calf muscle.
1: What'd you do?
2: I turned around, and I was about to hit it with my hand, but it released me. It released its teeth off my calf muscle, and I said to the woman, I said, next time you'll be getting it in the rain, the paper. I won't be coming back in. You're a little mutt, you know. I mean,
1: yeah, I don't blame you for being angry, but your point ultimately is that you weren't showing fear, you weren't doing anything, and you were talking to the owner, yeah. And the dog bit you anyway.
2: Yeah, the dog bit me as I turned around, but I turned around to walk away.
1: Yeah,
2: you know, to go back to my trolley and close the gate, but the little bugger latched onto me about 2 steps as I was walking backwards, walking back towards the gate, and. You can't take your eye off them, you know. A dog, I would never take your eye off them in case they do turn on you, you know.
1: Well, I agree with you about keeping an eye on them, but the owner should do that. The last dog I had, which was quite a while ago, was a bull terrier. And when they open their mouth, it's like a garage door with teeth opening. And he was fine with other people. As long as he knew they were with me. But I had a place at the time that had a gate that you could actually put your hand through, but the dog couldn't get out. And I heard the dog barking one day, and I went, and a friend of mine was standing there rather white-faced, And he said, oh, they don't usually go for me. He put his hand through the gate and the bull terrier had offered to take it off at the wrist. But as soon as the bull terrier knew he was with me, he was fine. But, I mean, mate, there's no way in the world I would put my hand out to a dog like that, or any dog, really, if I didn't know it.
2: Hey, before I let you go, that was a good one, before I let you go, I went to a guy's house for a barbecue, and a guy I work with, and his dog actually bit me on my hand.
1: Yeah.
2: And I couldn't believe it, you know. And he said, oh, that was very different. He's never done that. And they actually got rid of it the next day.
1: Oh, really?
2: I mean,
1: okay.
2: If a dog bites a person, right, he actually hurt me a bit on my hand, but I didn't take it to the cops or anything. It was someone I know, a friend. But they got rid of the dog straight away because he said you can't trust the dog. Like, if it bites one human, it's going to bite. Imagine if it bit a child, you know.
1: Well,
2: or
1: yeah, that's right. That's a very good point. All right. Thank you, Emmanuel.
2: Bye.
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1: Columnist, political and policy consultant, former Howard government advisor, it's Terry Barnes. Good morning. Are you well?
15: I am, Mike, and I hope you are too.
1: I am fine, thank you. Burning the flag. That's back on the agenda, thanks to the leader of the Liberal Party. He wants to send you to jail if you burn the flag. What do you think? Is he on the right track here?
15: Oh, absolutely. I think he is very much on the right track. I mean, the flag is a national symbol. It's a patriotic symbol. It's something that we actually, as Australians, are brought up to respect and honour. And those who don't are disrespecting not just the flag, but they're disrespecting the whole Australian community. Now, I think in that sense, to trash and burn or destroy a national symbol like the flag is something that I think goes beyond simple free, you know, the right of free speech or the right of freedom of expression. And I think it's right to hold people who do that deliberately to account. And Angus Taylor, I think, is reflecting the views of many Australians, not just One Nation supporters, as he's being accused of doing, but I think right across middle Australia as well.
1: But if this gathers momentum, will we then have groups saying, oh, there's got to be, the same rule for other flags as well? So it will be, don't just burn the Australian flag, don't burn the whatever flag as well. Is that to where it's going to go?
15: Yeah, I was thinking about that. I mean, I think the hypocrisy of particularly, I think it was Matt Thistlethwaite, the junior Labor minister, who was basically saying, oh, this is an insult to free speech. You just can't do that sort of thing. John Howard would never approve of that sort of thing. Well, the reality is, I mean, the Labor Party, talking about free speech is, fanatical defenders of the Tory Section 18C, the Racial Discrimination Act. If Angus Taylor had said that he wanted to protect the Aboriginal flag from being burnt and desecrated, I could imagine the Labor Party would be jumping up and cheering or saying, me too, me too. But no, not the Australian flag. They're quite happy to have people launch hate speech in the name of free speech, but they're not prepared to protect national symbols and national symbols that reflect national values, Mike. And I think that's the important issue here.
1: That intrigues me. I don't know if you've noticed this is a trend in the way I view the world, but with some of our politicians, okay, I understand they take a position, but then their attempts to defend the position are so lame in the context. And for the Labor Party to defend not burning the flag in the name of free speech, really? Free speech, Albo, Mr. Disinformation, misinformation. The latest thing is it's going to be harder for the farmers to complain if they don't want windmills on the bottom paddock, all that kind of thing. Have these people got no self-awareness at all, Derry?
15: Well, that was my point about Section 18C, Mike. They jumped up and attacked Angus Taylor, but they didn't think about the fact that they were prepared to shout people down under 18C into if they expressed views about multiculturalism that the left doesn't agree with, or people who express views about certain gender issues that the woke don't agree with. I mean, if you're talking about free speech, I mean, it's actually the woke left that has more to be accountable for, I think, than the centre right or the far right in Australia. And really, for the people on the left, like Matt Thistlethwaite and other Labor politicians yesterday, but I think right across the left spectrum, to condemn Angus Taylor for simply saying, well, look, the national flag reflects certain national values, and to desecrate it desecrates them. I just think that the gall of it, the absolute gall of it.
1: Yeah, well, I'm just amazed. Do you think, am I going too far in suggesting that perhaps there may be some groups more inclined to want to burn the flag than others, and it could be important to keep them on side for electoral reasons?
15: Oh, I don't think you're going too far at all, Mike. And really, as I say, I mean, the cultural elite, the woke elite, is pretty broad, but it is actually Labor's electoral base, either directly or through the Greens. And I think they're more concerned about keeping those people on side than they're keeping mainstream Australians on side.
1: Now, you've made a comparison here between Nigel Farage's party, and he's been the victim, or the party's been the victim, of an undercover sting making foreign funding claims. And you believe this has implications for One Nation? In what sense?
15: Well, look, if you give listeners an idea if they haven't caught up with it, what happened was there was a media sting operation that entrapped a couple of very senior One Nation Reform UK operatives who are very close to Nigel Farage, in terms of Well, funding some polling that effectively be done in a way that got around British electoral funding rules and laws. And Nigel Farage got into it. He was actually introduced to the stinger, and they had a conversation. And basically, effectively, what was shown, even though the two A's got the boot almost immediately once it became public, was that reform and its people, including Nigel Farage, were prepared to do whatever it takes. And Graham Richardson, you know, still lives in politics, even in the UK. Whatever it takes to get to the funds that reform needs to actually compete and fulfil its mission, as it sees, to actually take government. And the point is that Nigel Farage is surrounded by some more chances and some spears, to be honest with you, in terms of some of the people who are supporting the party or working with him. And the message that I have, particularly for Pauline Hanson of One Nation, is that you're leading in the polls at the moment. People are looking at you very seriously. Yes, people are going to try and trip you up like that sting operation, but you've got to make sure that you are squeaky clean, absolutely squeaky clean, and above board in everything you do, and that you need to show that you respect the electoral rules, the electoral laws, but also you respect what is considered appropriate good practice, because you're going to be pinged. I mean, there's questions that, as it is, about the way that One Nation is organised and its governance, and also its candidates and its organisation. So any question of dodginess, as in the reform case that's emerged over the last few days, I just think would be absolutely disastrous for One Nation and Pauline Hanson.
1: Yes, well, she's certainly got a lot of people after her. In fact, I think she's united a few groups, hasn't she?
15: Well, she has, and those groups may be well out to get her, and or get One Nation particularly. And certainly, I think, unfortunately, she may think that this is unfair, but Caesar's wife has to be above suspicion. And everything that One Nation does, everything its officials do, everything its organisers do, everything its financiers do, needs to be seen as totally above board and on the level and open and transparent, or else they will fall into similar traps to Nigel Farage and his Reform Party.
1: Although there is an argument to be made that the more ferocious the attack on One Nation, the more that inspires people to be supportive.
15: Oh, I don't disagree with that at all. I mean, the hysterical language that Labor people used last week in relation to the Secret Harbour by-election results, talking about neo-Nazis and this basically the end of civilisation as we know it. I mean, that actually plays into Pauline Hanson's hands. Don't they actually understand that? I mean, if they really want to take One Nation on, they have to, get their own act together. They actually have to ask themselves why it is that One Nation is on the march. And it's not simply because of immigration issues or cost of living issues. It's the fact that Pauline Hanson, for better or for worse, has been seen as consistent and levelling with people ever since she first emerged into public life. And both the Labor Party and the coalition parties, I don't think, have got the memo on that. They still feel that they have to counter One Nation as a threat in the classic party politics sense, when really I think people are actually jacking up and reacting to the state of the quality of government and politics in Australia, full stop. And if neither side, when it comes to the major parties, are prepared to bite the bullet and ask themselves why that is and what they can do to change things, I think One Nation's not going to go away in a hurry.
1: Terry, thank you for those observations.
15: Thanks, Mike.
1: Terry Barnes, columnist, political policy consultant, former Howard government advisor. And if you're interested in knowing more about Terry's views, he writes for The Spectator.
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16: 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John's in Tambourine Mountain.
17: 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I can't remember who the announcer was, but it came on saying that Steve Irwin had been stabbed in the heart up in the Northern Territory. 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
18: 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BC.
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26: In the Sydney newsroom, Dusty Fitzpatrick. Good morning, Dusty.
27: Good morning, Mike. Two men aged 19 and 36 are in hospital after an altercation in Sydney's Inner West. Police say the incident unfolded when the younger man attended the older man's Five Dock home with two other people. A manhunt's underway after a home invasion in the city's west. Eight men are reported to have broken into a Guildford West home before assaulting a man and woman inside. And two cranes built in Germany for maintenance work on the Sydney Harbour Bridge are still in storage, 2 years after their arrival. Transport for New South Wales says it's investigating options to install the units. Thanks, Mike. That's the latest from Sydney.
26: Thank you, Dusty. Now in Brisbane, Chloe Affleck is in the 4BC newsroom. Morning, Chloe.
28: Good morning. A dangerous start to the fire season with dozens of blazes burning across Queensland. Some residents in the Lockyer Valley were forced to evacuate over the weekend as fireys worked to extinguish an out-of-control bushfire. Youth detention workers will walk off the job again, this time for a full week, starting from 7 this morning. The Australian Workers Union and state government are yet to reach an agreement after months of negotiations. And Surf Lifesavers are travelling west this week to deliver water safety training to children in regional parts of the state. The annual Beach to Bush initiative brings safety education to around 7,000 students across more than 70 schools. And that's the latest from Brisbane.
26: Thank you, Chloe. Now, Further to the flag burning thing, Gary from Wodalba says, Mike, I think you'll find One Nation already had said jail for anyone burning the Australian flag if they won the election. Well, that's why an argument, it's not really an argument, but it's being put by the government that the Libs are trying to cash in on what One Nation is proposing. But, I mean, that's beside the point. The argument is, should it happen? Mike, it's Peter, says this one. When is an organisation going to arrange a rally on Parliament House to get rid of the financial vandals called the government? Do you think that's likely to happen? Nick says, Michael, good morning. Isn't it funny that we'll put so many expectations, so many caveats on Pauline Hanson, yet no one seems to be pointing the same fingers at Labor and the Liberals? But what we were talking about last week when I was on, Nick, was what the government was saying about One Nation is exactly what people have been saying about the government, but they seem unaware of that. Anyway, it hasn't worked for them at the very least. I'm going to talk to Tim Blair in the next hour. He wrote a rather interesting piece about how it's working out for the critics of One Nation. Nick says, I bet you though they've got a few skeletons in the closet, but okay, all we've got to do is attack Pauline Hanson. It's been unfair, I think. Well, yeah, well, nobody says it's fair, I guess, when it comes to politics. And what Grant from Cabramatta says, Michael, it's Father's Day yesterday. I was thinking, what would Elon Musk's children have bought him for Father's Day? Yes. What do you give the dad who has everything? Connecting and dating expert and founder of Aligned Connections, Karina Chapman's on the line. Good morning. Are you well?
2: Good morning, Mike. I am.
26: Now, we've seen this trend. This is a dating trend with the young folk. You know, we like to keep up with what the kids are doing. It's pheromone maxing. We had the looks maxing. That's where you break bones and grow them back looking more manly. This is for men to attract females. Now we have pheromone maxing. Theory being here, if I have it correct, that you let your maleness come through in the smell that you generate if you don't shower too often.
2: That's right. Yep, they're deliberately skipping their showers and their deodorant before a date because they do believe that their natural body scent will make them more attractive.
26: So do we have any evidence that this is successful?
2: Well, there has been quite a bit of research around smell and attractiveness and that sort of stuff. But there's no conclusive research that proves that this is true. Like, they haven't identified a magical human pheromone that makes someone else look at you and think, wow, I've really got to date this person. So it is a bit inconclusive, but definitely smell is a big factor when you're going on a date.
26: But there would be pheromones and pheromones, wouldn't there?
2: That's right. There's pheromones that we are exuding all the time, and then there's different smells that we have when we've been out on a long run or we've done something that's made us all hot and sweaty or,
26: yes,
2: you know, we've been out toiling in the garden. So there is quite a bit of difference. And even ourselves, we know that if we've been doing something and we've gotten hot and sweaty, we don't want to smell our own armpits, so why would we think someone else does?
26: We would want to inflict them on somebody else. I saw a comment the other day from a woman who said she was attracted to a particular male until he told her that he didn't wash his hair on a regular basis, and she was horrified. I mean, it sounds a bit like a script from Seinfeld, you know, where they find these minute things that ruin the relationship, but that was her attitude. But further to the idea of males and how they smell because they don't believe in bathing too often, I mean, we have Tommy Lee, okay, but I mean, he's a rock star. That wouldn't surprise us too much. But on the list of celebrities who don't wash, we get Brad Pitt. He doesn't bother with the showers. He uses baby wipes under the pits, he says. That's with one T, that particular pit, Brad Pitt. I mean, does that surprise you?
2: Well, it does, yes. I mean, I guess he's at least doing something to address the armpit odour, but to not have a shower, you'd almost think, wouldn't you just feel fresher if you just jumped under the water instead of used a whole pile of baby wipes? I guess it's personal preference, but it is surprising that there's quite a few celebrities that don't bathe often. But maybe they think that's how they're successful as well in dating. Who knows?
26: See, Jake Gyllenhaal says, I'm always baffled that loofahs come from nature. They feel like they've been made in a factory, but in fact, it's just not true. Since I was young, I find bathing to be less necessary at times. So there's Jake Gyllenhaal, Ashton Kutcher and Mila Kunis, apparently. I wash my armpits and my crotch daily and nothing else ever, said Ashton. Once again, is that a little surprising?
2: Well, it is, yes. I mean, I guess that celebrities can almost do anything and they'll still be attractive just because of all the other things that are positives around them.
26: Mm.
2: But personally, I think that people that I've worked with, personal hygiene is quite high on the priority list. And I do recommend that if people are dating someone for the first time, if you lean in and give them a hug, actually do have a bit of a smell of what they're like, because you'll either be pleasantly surprised and think, oh, they smell nice, or you'll be maybe repelled, or perhaps you're completely gasping for breath because they've used too much cologne or they haven't showered. So the extremes of not showering or too much cologne, somewhere in between, I think, is probably what people are most going for.
26: Yes, I'm thinking about it. I'm kind of sympathetic to the young male who isn't apparently too sure what it takes to be a man these days, and when it comes to what we're talking about, I'd like to think there was some way of testing this before actually presenting yourself, say, unwashed to the prospective new love of your life. But there's really no way of doing that, to my knowledge. Or do you think this is a marketing opportunity here?
2: Well, it certainly could be. I mean, there has been some research into whether people might respond to subtle differences in natural body odours of potential partners. I believe they did a sweaty T-shirt study and trying to see whether any particular sweaty T-shirt was more attractive or less attractive.
26: Oh, really?
2: And apparently they were trying to see whether people prefer the natural scent of people whose immune system genes differed to their own. Because then you're just sort of looking back at looking to find the right mate that's going to produce strong children. But we're not obviously aware of it. But I guess, too, if we think of bathing, it's not been that long since we have been able to easily bathe every day, morning and night, if we want. It wasn't too long ago. It would be a bath a week would be pretty much all you'd get. So,
26: didn't we have one of the French kings a couple of hundred years ago who would bathe once a year with his court physician standing by?
2: Yes. Yep, I believe so.
26: Mm.
2: So we've gotten used to having, all these colognes and all these showers and that. So I can see why they would think, oh, maybe I'm obliterating my natural smell and that's going to impede me from getting a good date or from someone being attracted to me.
26: Right.
2: But I do think that personal hygiene as a basis before you go to a date is worth investing in. A little bit of shower, a little bit of deodorant. Maybe, if you want fragrance, sure, but don't drown yourself. Because even through everything, even if you've had a shower, people can still smell what you smell like.
26: Yeah.
2: And usually then it's more of a pleasant smell than an unpleasant smell. We don't want people thinking, oh, I can smell that person across the room, let's open the window, or let's try and get away from this date. They're wanting to do the opposite. So they might actually be hindering their chances of getting a good date rather than helping.
26: Well, see, I don't smell so good. A crowded lift on a hot day is not a problem to me because a lot of my olfactory nerves, I think, have gone to oblivion. I put it down to the fact that way back I used to smoke 60 cigarettes a day, so maybe I'm not as sensitive to smells as some people, but some people, seem like very conscious of whatever smells are approaching them, don't they?
2: Absolutely. And there seems to be a higher percentage of people that are more affected by smell.
26: They're more sensitive.
2: So I've got a client where for her, she can't stand people's perfumes or if you had a room scent kind of thing going on or say anything strong, she really reacts to. So I think that there are more people that are sensitive to smell, although maybe there's quite a lot without smell too after COVID when they all lost the sense of smell. Then it wouldn't matter.
26: Yes, that's true. That's true. So do you think this is something that if you're doing some online selecting, you'll somehow have to convey?
2: I think so, yes. Sometimes it can be hard to find a way to ask a question of, do you practice personal hygiene?
26: Mm.
2: But if everything else is lining up, then you might as well meet them in person, because you're not going to ever know until you actually do meet them in person. And in fact, you know, over the years I've met some very attractive men that I haven't been attracted to their smell. And I'm sure vice versa. And it happens all over. So I think it does help us in choosing who it is that we're going to be intimate with. Because if we don't like the way that they smell, we're not going to want to get intimate with that person.
26: So, so it could be a date breaker.
2: Absolutely. Yes,
26: so
2: definitely.
26: Looks good, smells bad, it won't work.
2: That's right, exactly. Because if they smell bad when you're just giving them a hug, then you're probably unlikely to want to go further in, you know, undressing or being really intimate. So usually the smell's stronger then.
26: Wise words, Karina. I can see why you're a connecting and dating expert.
2: But, you know, like sometimes when you smell someone, you think, oh, they smell really nice.
26: Yeah.
2: It's like you almost can't get enough of it. It can be very appealing.
26: Yeah.
2: And that does increase the attraction. So it is nice if you've got a partner that you like the smell of, rather than one that you think, oh, I'd rather I have a cold and not be able to smell you. So.
26: Thank you, Karina.
2: Always a pleasure.
26: Karina Chapman, connecting and dating expert and founder of Aligned Connections.
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26: Some comment on recent conversation. Tony says, good morning, Mike. I remember about 45 years ago when we were young, there was a male perfume on display for purchase called Jovan, J-O-V-A-N, with pheromones that supposedly attracted women. I can 100% confirm it never worked. It's probably still available today. I guarantee, again, probably still won't work. This is Tony. Thank you, Tony. Here's one that says, hi, Mikey. Hardly ever bathed lately. Oh, the joys of anosmia, brackets, loss of sense of smell. LOL, name withheld. Nick says, Mike, I shower in the morning, I shower at night. There's no way in the world I want anyone to get a sniff of me after 8 hours work without a shower first. Have a good day, brother. Thank you, Nick. Oh, P.S., just had a long, hot shower, says the next one. Jerry says, Mike, there's a stereotype that Poms don't bathe regularly in their home country. Perhaps that accounts for the popularity of curry in that land, says Jerry. Sky says, my ex-partner had really bad breath halfway into our relationship. I couldn't kiss him, and then he was getting upset and annoyed, and I had to tell him, I can't kiss you because your breath smells really, really bad. And then, and also, his BO was really, really bad as well, so I could never hug him because I like to smell good, and his beard would always be all over me, says Sky. Well, thank you for painting that picture, Sky. Grant says, Michael, I grew up in the 60s and bathing was once a week on a Sunday evening. Being the youngest child, I had the bathwater last, which was always usually only just warm. But we knew no different, says Grant from Cabramatta. Margaret says, Mike, you used to smoke 60 cigarettes per day, ? That'll make you smell nice. Not. How are you still alive? Why did you smoke so much? Well, Margaret, I started smoking when I was really young. We all used to smoke, and I smoked when I was 15. And then when I started in this business when I was 17, I used to only smoke at work. You know, Paul Murray on Sky, he sort of envies the days when we did that. And people used to say that the nicotine via the cigarettes was the perfect drug for when you're doing this kind of work. And so I used to do the drive program, and I only smoked when I did the drive program between 3 and 6 or 4 and 7, whatever it is. But then my specialty became 9 till 12 in the morning. So I would start smoking earlier and then smoke for the rest of the day. And mostly packets of 20 in those days and 3 packets a day. That's just how it was. And here's somebody that said, I just had a whole bag of pheromones. Well, I hope you have a good day and meet the love of your life.
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26: The UFC star Lazin Kaitar has gone viral after a brutal first-round knockout of Muhammad Naimov at the UFC in Paris, followed by one of the sport's most bizarre celebrations. The Belgian's huge right hook flattened Naimov before Kate climbed into the crowd, calmly climbed into the crowd and sat down and applauded himself. I saw that as stunned fans looked on. The 17-2 fighter then issued a warning to featherweight contender Lauren Murphy, who was sitting cage side and could only smile.
4: And now, on Wake Up Australia, Artist in the Spotlight.
26: Okay. One of my favourite artists. He was a little different. I just kind of liked his attitude to life. He did have some hit records. He worked with other people because he respected them, people like Linda Ronstadt. I'm talking about Warren Zevon. He had a big hit with this. Warren Zevon went to the great studio in the Sky on this day in 2003. He was only 56.

0: I never spoke to Warren Zevon, but I would have liked to. Werewolves of London. He was a little bit different, as I say, but successful and one of those people who went his own way. I notice when it comes to anniversaries, it's a Monkees anniversary. Apparently they got back together on this day in 1986. This is after 19 years, for the first time in 19 years, they got back together at the LA Greek Theatre. Peter, Mickey and Davey were joined by Mike Nesmith for the encore. In 1996, they also reunited for their 30th anniversary. They were so big and they were fun, except you should never meet your heroes. Not that Nesmith was a hero of mine, but I spoke to Davey a couple of times, and he was just a nice, likable little guy having a great life. But I spoke to Nesmith, and what a miserable man he was. This kind of guy, I think, well, if you didn't want to do the interview, it's okay, the transmitter stays on anyway. Why did you bother? But here he is, rich, famous, apparently beloved, but not a happy man. I guess if you're determined not to be happy, that's achievable no matter what.
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5: Here's a text that says, foot fetishist here. Love, and then there's a heart emoji. The smell of female unwashed feet, big time. Yes, what have we unleashed here? Yes, I think there's a place for that kind of thing. It's on the internet. There have been instances, of course, of famous people being caught doing it, but I don't have time for that.
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7: BC News.
8: Good morning, I'm Dusty Fitzpatrick. Tech giants who failed to remove harmful content from their social media platforms could face $100 million fines. The measure is part of an enhanced social media laws which will be presented to federal parliament this week. The changes would also give users the ability to opt out of algorithms which help determine what they see on their social media feeds. A solemn candlelight vigil has been held by Melbourne's Tibetan community in support of the victims of the catastrophic glacier collapse in Nepal. 11 days after the disaster, more than 5,500 people remain missing, including 36 Australians. Our reporter Nelson Scott says DFAT officials on the ground in Kathmandu are assisting families with the difficult process of identifying their loved ones.
9: What has started to happen now, 10, 11 days on from this tragedy, is bodies are decomposing as a result. It's nearly impossible to identify them, so they're using DNA to do that now.
8: Ukraine's President Volodymyr Zelensky has met with Donald Trump's top envoys as the US ramps up efforts to end the war in Ukraine. Ahead of the meeting, Mr. Zelensky said he wants an end to the war, but security guarantees would be required. New data from Cotality Research shows the number of homes being sold at auction is down by nearly a third compared with last year. Across the capital cities, 1,462 homes were taken to auction at the weekend. It represents the fourth week in a row auction volumes were down by more than 30% compared with the same time in 2025. A manhunt is continuing in Victoria's Gippsland region after a family was attacked with an axe, Alex Riddell reports.
10: 48-year-old Peter O'Ryan was at his family's home in the town of Tyres when an argument began. It's alleged he first assaulted his brother, then turned on his mother and father. It's understood he used an axe or a tomahawk, and police believe he is probably still armed. His 76-year-old father and 47-year-old brother were airlifted to hospital with life-threatening injuries and remain in a critical condition, while his 74-year-old mother was transported to hospital with critical injuries and remains in a stable condition. Alex Riddell reporting.
8: Two men aged 19 and 36 are in hospital after an altercation in Sydney's Inner West. Police say the incident unfolded when the younger man attended the older man's Five Dock home with two other people. Also making news, there have been major delays at Jakarta's main airport after a volcanic eruption sent plumes of ash into the air. One Nation is announcing its plans for Australians to gain more access to their superannuation, and a world-first spit test developed in Australia could help detect fatty liver disease. Checking the markets, one Australian dollar buying 72.01 US cents.
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8: The Panthers have claimed the NRL Minor Premiership. Andrew Lucas reports.
11: Penrith has won its fourth Minor Premiership in 7 years after thrashing the Tigers 38-10 at Cobbank Stadium. On Old Boys,

0: day. The Panthers turned it on with 7 tries, including a hat-trick to Casey McLean in front of an 18,000-strong crowd. Thomas Jenkins also scored a double to finish equal top try scorer this season with 30. The Panthers will now host the Roosters in a qualifying final on Sunday at the same venue. Andrew Lucas at CommBank Stadium.
1: In the NRLW, Parramatta beat Canberra 17-16 in the AFLW. Wins to Melbourne, Carlton, Geelong, Hawthorne and Fremantle. And at the US Open, American Tommy Paul is facing Carlos Alcaraz. That's the latest news in sport.
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1: Taking a look around the country, partly cloudy in Canberra and a top of 18 degrees. In Melbourne, a shower or two on the forecast, heading for a top of 14. A shower or two in Sydney as well, with a top of 22. Morning smoke in Brisbane, with a top of 26 degrees. For Perth today, mostly sunny, heading for 23 degrees. In Adelaide, a partly cloudy day and 19 the top. A shower or two in Darwin, heading for 32 degrees. A shower or two and 15 degrees in Hobart.

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2: Good morning. Welcome along. If you just joined us, welcome to the program. For that matter, welcome to the week. Coming up shortly, very shortly in fact, I'll be talking to Tim Blair. Tim has a knack for summing things up in an entertaining way. And we have this conversation coming up. I got some text here. Gary's talking about Albo wanting to be a republic. He says no to that. But then again, you know Albo, he does change his position.
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2: Columnist with the Daily Telegraph. I was going to say man about town, but I think he's more of a woodland creature these days. Yes, it's Tim Blair.
13: I still occasionally visit a town.
2: Oh, do you?
13: But, I probably fit the strict definition of male these days. Who knows? It's all fluid. I'll accept man about town. It fits within the boundaries of fact.
2: Yes, I didn't realise how provocative I was being there by assigning gender so thoughtlessly. Now, Albo's—he's an angry little chap lately, isn't he? You know, a thing that intrigues me about Australian politicians, at least most of the ones we seem to have at the moment, is a complete lack of self-awareness. So, for example, the criticisms that Albo has been in a very febrile fashion, levelling at Ms. Pauline Hanson, I believe, and a lot of callers to my radio program believe, are exact mirror image of the criticisms made of Albo. Does he not realise that?
13: Realisation, I don't think, is one of his key powers. I think he does have some abilities. You don't become a twice elected prime minister unless you've got some abilities.
2: Mm.
13: But I think his skill set is very appropriate for Australian politics, but might not apply elsewhere, even in Australian society business. His main skill is keeping the various Labor factions at bay or quieted or just non-stabby mode. He keeps the factions from being too brutal. And we saw how keen Albo was on this sort of approach back in the day when Julia Gillard and Kevin Rudd were taking the opposite approach to Labor. They were knifing each other in the front, which is actually a bit different from the way Labor usually operates.
2: Yes.
13: And Albo famously turned up at a press conference in tears, saying, we've got to all unite, and what he really wants to do is smash Tories and so on. And he was weeping. It was actually kind of funny if a little while later various Labor fans produced a T-shirt with Albo, putting his dukes up, saying, I want to fight Tories.
2: Oh, yeah.
13: But from those of us who recall the press conference, he was actually crying like a girl. Oops, I've gendered him. Gendered. We'll have to cut that out, obviously. But,
2: just on that score, there's a bit of a Labor tradition there, although the two men, I think, you would have to say, were very different. When it suited Bob Hawke, he could squeeze out quite a few tears.
13: Well, actually, that might be a difference here. When Albo very often goes into a weepy kind of mode.
2: Yeah.
13: But it's often not accompanied by any actual waterworks.
2: Oh, I see what you mean, yeah.
13: Whereas Bob Hawke could blubber for Australia.
2: Yes.
13: He looked like, the Yarra River in Melbourne or the Parramatta River in Sydney. Take your pick of water-based locations, but he could really turn it on.
2: Mm.
13: And presumably it was all entirely genuine. Albo, however, he scrunches his face up a bit and he gets the lower lip going, but there's no great requirement for tissues, let's just say.
2: Yes. Years ago, a colleague of mine was complaining to me he didn't know anything about politics and he was obliged to interview Bob Hawke. And I said, ask him about his girlfriend, and my colleague was shocked. said, what, he has girlfriends? Yes, well, as ostentatious would say, is the Pope a bear? And anyway, so he did ask him about his girlfriend and Bob cried on TV and it was front page news. So it worked out wonderfully for everybody, really. But
13: yes.
2: But to go back to the present day, you point out it was a couple of weeks ago now, I guess, a difficult week for Albo because Dolly Parton died, and you pointed out that robbed Albo of his favourite hand gestures.
13: Albo really is a kind of a sub-Hawke in a lot of ways. I mean, Hawke, famous womaniser and so on, and famous ladies man, I guess the euphemism was. Albo, though, is kind of like a multi-photocopied version of Hawke, whereby we've lost a bit of definition with each duplication. So he's a much reduced. Remember the old photocopying days when you'd photocopy something and then someone else would photocopy it. Eventually, after about the fifth generation, it'd just be a blur.
2: Yeah, well, fade away. That's
13: Albo. Like, you can't actually imagine Hawke making those kind of ordinary observations or gags that got Albo in so much trouble. They're very much his own style, and my Lord, they're ordinary, aren't they?
2: Yes, I just wonder about the smart boys and girls behind the scenes. Somebody said he had 59 advisors, and callers to my program say, isn't there anybody advising him? Well, I don't know. I mean, with his 94 seats, maybe he's above being advised. He just says what he wants when he wants, and of course, if he feels like changing his position, quote unquote, then he does.
13: Perhaps he doesn't have one advisor whose advice should just repeatedly be listen to your advisors. They obviously, when you're in the dozens, when your count of advisors is in the dozens, they must obviously have very specific roles. There'd be an economics advisor, social media advisor, start crying now advisor.
2: Yes.
13: All the various advisors, you know, say something stupid on a social media podcast advisor. But there isn't one who tells him to listen to these advisors. There's a gap, perhaps among your listeners. There may be someone who can put their hand up and say, yeah, it sounds like a job for me. I can say those words. I can say, hey, Albo, listen to these idiots over here. They're all on the payroll. You may as well.
2: Yes, you're paying them. You might as well listen to them. Yes, but back to the situation where this is strange to me. I mean, you're right about Albo. He does certainly have political skills.
13: Yes.
2: But even at the most base level, do Albo and his supporters not realising that by getting stuck into Pauline Hanson the way they're doing and anybody who dares support her or the party, they're really only helping One Nation's cause?
13: Oh, absolutely. And some of the brighter ones do realise this.
2: Okay.
13: But a lot of them, the way Labor has changed during our lifetimes, Mike, Labor has changed from being a champion party of the working class to a middle and upper class party, one that's defined more by university degrees than by calloused hands. You know, we all recall that great line from Kimberly Beazley Sr. about when he joined the Labor Party, it was the cream of the working class. And as he left in the 1970s, that far back, it was the dregs of the middle class. So that's why you now have people who identify as salt of the earth left wingers who deride Pauline Hanson as Pauline, P-O-O-R, you know, because she's poor. You know, they sneer at someone who doesn't have a graduate command of English and so on. And they belittle her for being a fish and chip seller. These are all things that it's hard to imagine Bob Hawke, let alone any previous Labor leaders, deriding an Australian for being. It's a class snobbery that is repellent to a lot of people, and I think must be driving a lot of sympathy Hanson's way. And not just sympathy, but people are inclined more to listen to the person who's being dismissed. They're inclined to give her the time of day and to consider the proposals that are put forward by One Nation. So, yeah, it's a massive effect, and I think it's probably made more by Labor supporters outside of the actual parliamentary party than some of them within it.
2: Yes, and of course he, as I've already mentioned, I guess, does change his position. Remember when you make this point yourself, he said Donald Trump scares the feces out of me. He didn't say feces, but but then he met Donald, and to my recollection, he was thinking about using Donald's endorsement in his next election push, wasn't he?
13: Absolutely, yeah. That'll be in the next ad, he said. A lot of Albanese's policies are geographically based. They're dependent on which audience is in front of him. And we saw that during his first campaign as Labor leader against Scott Morrison, where he would say, for example, one thing to an inner city Sydney audience about, you know, how he was fearful of the Earth's future with climate change and so on, or it's very terrible and something must be done and we must, you know, stop fossil fuel use. And then he would speak to a different audience in Queensland, for example, where mining and fossil fuel related progress was very important to the local community. And there, climate change suddenly became much less important.
2: Yes.
13: Which is what gave rise to the nickname Each Way Albo, which is cruel, precise, accurate, and has the power of brevity. It's a hard one for him to shake.
2: So what do you think? Is he going to be the man for the election in 28? Is he going to survive that long? Or, you know, there must be a few people who were in the 94 seats who are a bit razor thin who might be concerned. And the smart boys and girls, as you say, there's apparently no advisor who says listen to your advisors. Would they be getting a little anxious and thinking perhaps we should be considering somebody else?
13: Where is the Keating? Where is the Keating to Albo's Hawk?
2: Yeah.
13: There's not a lot of second-tier talent. Jim Chalmers, I think, certainly wouldn't be a live option at this stage. And I think given the negative association a lot of people have with Chalmers and, for example, the housing sector, that's a hard one to recover from before 2028.
2: Yes.
13: After Chalmers, who is there?
2: Yeah, well, that's...
13: It's daylight, isn't it?
2: Yeah.
13: It starts to look a bit... starts to look a bit liberal, doesn't it, in terms of dearth of talent. Mm. And it's weird actually to say that, that Albo is the bright shining light. But then again, you know, prior to the last election, at one point when Labor was sinking almost to a certain defeat against the coalition in last year's election, the guy who turned it around was Albo. He was Graham Richardson, you know, the late Graham Richardson pointed out, the only bright light we have is Albo, and his personal charm, such as it is or perhaps was back in the day, was keeping them afloat. So, you know, he was able to win basically one election with some substantial help, you'd have to say, from incredible Liberal idiocy and poor campaigning.
2: Mm, yes, I think that certainly worked in their favour. Well, interesting times. What do? Just cop it.
13: Just cop it. The really fascinating thing here is that in the incredibly small gap between the last election and now, One Nation's gone from, I think, 5 or 6% to 30-odd percent. It's gone from the smallest of the major parties to the biggest.
2: Mm.
13: It's gone from not the smallest of the minor parties, actually, to the biggest of the major. It's an incredible turnaround. And this... No, I might write a column about this for the paper and for the Daily Telegraph on Tuesday.
2: Mm.
13: It's forcing not just the government to shift, but it's shifting the perspectives of voters about what is a votable and winnable matter.
2: Yeah,
13: so you now have you're going to have the coalition as well chasing that great big yet somehow. Elusive and mercurial One Nation vote. I mean, it's just sitting there. 30% of the vote just sitting right there to grab. And neither the Liberals nor the Nationals nor Labor know how to get their hands on this. It's a massive number of Australians and they can't precisely work it out.
2: All right. I look forward to your analysis in the telly on Tuesday. And thank you for coming on the program, Tim.
13: Good on you, mate. Thank you very much, Mike.
2: Okay. Bye-bye. That's Tim Blair there, columnist with the Daily Telegraph.
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14: Good morning. There's a crash on the Bruce Highway southbound in North Lakes and delays are heavy back to Burpengary East. Also a crash for the Logan Motorway westbound just before 3rd Avenue in Kingston. That's got delays back to Logan Lee. And there's some roadworks happening on the Ipswich Motorway heading inbound in Gales. Delays are back to Redbank. Roadworks also just off the Warrego Highway and delays are back to Carolee. And slow for the M1 northbound in Slacks Creek. With traffic every 10 minutes, it's Olympia on 882 4BC.
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2: Jason says, "G'day Mike, Albo's compulsive liar. He's constantly in another reality." Yeah, but so's Smiling Jim and Chris Bowen. Gaz says, "Tim Blair fun, Terry Barnes boring." Paul says, "Just proves Albanese is in the gutter on every level if he wants to go there on Pauline. Let's not forget Albanese is a generational houseo who's never had a real job." Nick says, "Michael, maybe Albo should be like the Roman generals returning from a triumph and have somebody whispering in their ear constantly, listen to your advisors, because the Roman general would have somebody saying, remember, you're only human." Got to get out of here. Ben Fordham will be along after this news. He has some plans. And then Mark Levy. And coming up on 4BC, Jason Matthews and Gary Hargrave. Have a great day. Bye for now.

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1: It's 5:30. Good morning. I'm Chloe Affleck. Youth detention workers are taking further industrial action this morning amid a rise in attacks. In the last week alone, there's been 14 reported serious staff assaults. Action will begin from 7 o'clock and will range from 1 to 12 hours across the entire week. Residents in the state's southwest have been warned to brace for catastrophic bushfire risks this spring. Multiple fires are still burning in the Lockyer Valley and Ipswich areas with total fire bans in place. Above average temperatures are expected to linger for much of the season. Labor will outline an enhanced social media policy this week, but the opposition isn't convinced it will work. Federal politics editor Michael Packie.
2: The Albanese government will release draft legislation which would give social media users the ability to switch off algorithms which control the content on their feeds. The eSafety Commissioner would be given more power and tech companies fined $100 million if they breach the rules. It's the next layer in a suite of measures which started rolling out in December last year. 10 months ago, children under 16 were banned from accessing social media. But the opposition claims the laws have failed, arguing these need to be fixed before trying to upgrade the legislation with more provisions. Michael Packie, Canberra.
1: One Nation has unveiled its plan to give Australians more access to their superannuation. The proposal would allow renters and mortgage holders to divert a quarter of their future super contributions into take-home pay. An individual earning $90,000 annually would take home about $40 a week. Veterans will lay down their service medals outside Parliament House as they campaign against changes to allied health services. The federal government plans to install a $5,000 annual cap on allied health treatments. Veterans fear the limit will disrupt treatment for people with serious injuries. And a growing number of unique Australian plant, animals and ecosystems are under threat with extinction. WWF Australia has found habitat destruction, invasive predators and climate change are among the key threats. It's also been revealed a further 34 species were added to the threatened list recently. Thriving Biodiversity Principal Advisor Darren Grover says it's important the animals are protected.
3: Yeah, really privileged in Queensland to be able to have these species call home. But that also puts some responsibility on us to ensure that those species not only survive but they flourish.
1: In finance, one Australian dollar is buying 72 US cents.
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1: The Dolphins are heading into their first final season since they entered the competition in 2023. They'll take on the second-place Warriors on Saturday afternoon in the qualifying finals. Meantime, the Penrith Panthers have won their fourth minor premiership in 7 years after downing the West Tigers 38-10. At the US Tennis Open, Aryna Sabalenka has cruised through to the quarterfinals with a straight sets win. She says she's not focusing on what the results at the major could mean for her position as world number one.
4: It's guessing. It's like if. I feel like for me, I'm just focusing on myself and I'm just trying to bring my best tennis every time I'm competing out there and basically fight for it.
1: Aussie Oscar Piastri has had to settle for fifth at the Italian Grand Prix, which was taken out by Kimi Antonelli. And the Wallabies have secured a series win in Argentina for the first time following a 28-all draw in Mendoza. It's 26-6.
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0: 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Got something you want to say? You're in the right place. 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
7: In North Lakes, there's a crash on the Bruce Highway southbound. It delays a heavy back to Burpengary East. Also a crash on the Logan Motorway westbound before 3rd Avenue in Kingston. Delays back to Logan Lee. Some roadworks happening on the Ipswich Motorway inbound. Lanes are blocked in Gales and delays are back to Redbank. And roadworks also for the Warrego Highway inbound on the Bremer River Bridge and delays are back to Carolee. And a slow for the M1 northbound in Stacks Creek and the Gateway northbound in Mackenzie. With traffic every 10 minutes, it's Olympia on 4BC.
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7: Smoke haze over Brisbane this morning before a mostly sunny afternoon, reaching a top of 26 degrees in the city, 28 in Ipswich and 24 on the Bayside. Looking ahead, a shower or two tomorrow with a top of 24, partly cloudy on Wednesday 25 and showers on Thursday 23. On Moreton Bay, southwesterly winds 10 to 15 knots. Right now, it's 15 degrees at Holland Park. I'm Chloe Affleck. More news at 6 on Brisbane's 4BC.

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1: Hello, welcome to it. Monday. I hope your weekend was a ripper. I promise I won't talk about the Swans beating the Brisbane Lions much today. I hope you had a great Father's Day. How good was Father's Day yesterday? I hope you got to spend some time with your kids and I hope they support you. I mean, one of mine didn't even know it was Father's Day. I was sitting there on the couch with my wife. I was watching the rugby. Oh, God, I wish I could have that time back again, that clash between the Wallabies and Argentina. It'd be more fun pulling your toenails off. I could tell
2: you. You are being so disrespectful.
1: I'm sorry. But I got to tell you, one of my daughters came down. These kids are 19 of mine. Did this happen to you? One of them comes down, doesn't say anything. Comes in, picks up the cat, kisses the cat, tells the cat she loves the cat, and then goes back upstairs. And I said to Anita, don't say anything. I just wanted to see how long this would go for. She came back down a half an hour later. No doubt she'd scrolled social media and saw people going, oh, happy Father's Day, Dad, you're the best. I didn't even get a social post over the weekend from anyone in my family. It was horrible. 133-882, can you top that for Father's Day over the weekend? I hope you had a ripper anyway. Big show coming up today. We've got Sam Fortey, mum and advocate for the Heads Up Alliance. They want less screen time in our schools, and I'm 100% with this. Wouldn't it be great if kids, I've got an idea, wouldn't it be great if kids just go back to reading and writing? Imagine that, a world where kids actually know how to hold a pencil. That would be great. Anyway, Sally joins us on the program. Evan Lucas will have finance this morning. There's a radical plan from One Nation. I don't know if I like it, where instead of getting your superannuation, you actually take that money home. I don't know if I like that. I don't know how it sets us up for the future. I'm not sure. I'm willing to have a listen to Evan about that this morning. Matt Canavan, the leader of the Nats, will be joining us before 7 o'clock this morning. One of the big pushes from the coalition is to make destroying our flag illegal. I mean, you can go and you can, like, you can't draw a mo on the Queen on the $5 note, but you can actually burn the Australian flag. Like, it's crazy, right? I'm all for this. Matt Canavan would join us before 7 o'clock this morning. Terry Reader from the Dolphins. Have we got the Dolphins theme song there, Sam? I'm all on board with the Dolphins. I mean, Rabbits first, then the Dolphins. Put up your fins. We are the mighty, mighty Dolphins. Yep. 4BC, your unofficial Dolphin station. There is nothing in that, by the way, at all. I'm not allowed to say that. But I'm sure I can do it at 5:40 in the morning. But yeah, the Dolphins finished third. God, they got to travel to New Zealand to take on the Warriors. Good luck with that. Terry Reader, the Dolphins CEO, must be very proud. He'll join us after 7:30 this morning. Peter Ford has entertainment news. We've got a double pass to give away to Jim Henson's Make Believe Magic at Goma. Why wouldn't we play the Muppets theme? I associate Jim Henson with the Muppets more than I do Sesame Street. What's the go with Big Bird? I just wanted to say that. $150 voucher to the Belvedere Hotel up for grabs before 9 o'clock this morning. I don't know how we're giving that away. We didn't resolve that this morning in our pre-show meetings. But we'll work that out as we go this morning. $50,000 rumour file at the new time of 8:25. If you've got a rumour for us, send it through. 133-882 is our open line for Watch Smoke Alarms. 0499-880-882 if you want to send us a text. 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I've got a ripper coming in from about a council around southeast Queensland. I've got that. I've got plenty of room for another one as well. Make sure you get that through to us as well. Breakfast banger. Right. What are we going to play today to kickstart the week? What song will you use to fire us up for the week? No, not that. That's creepy, the Sesame Street thing. When you listen to it, it's creepy. I don't like it. I'd rather the Muppets theme. We'll get that for later on. 133-882 or text us. What do you want to hear? Which song are you going to pick this morning to wake Brisbane up? I'd love to hear it this morning. Our breakfast banger Olympia's got your traffic. Chloe will cover all the news as well this morning right here on 4BC. It is, what time is it? It's 18 to 6. Let's get into it. Federal Treasurer Jim Chalmers is facing a massive political fight right in his own backyard. A Courier Mail poll. Look, it was only 501 people or persons. Has revealed support for Labor is plummeting in his safe Logan seat of Rankin. The Treasurer's primary vote has dropped nearly 10 points to under 40%. At the same time, support for One Nation has surged fivefold to over 31%. If an election were held right now, Chalmers would actually need Greens' preferences just to hang on. Local voters say they're fed up with the federal government and over cost of living and housing pressures. Rankin has been rock-solid Labor stronghold ever since it was created back in 1984, but these latest figures show voters in the outer suburbs are sending a very clear message. I have a bit more to say on this after 6 o'clock this morning, because I think the fascinating thing is the comments coming from some of those voters. And I've got to say, it's only a small poll. It's 501 people, but it could be a bit of an indicator. But I'll have more to say on that after 6 o'clock this morning. Hey, I don't know about you, what else you did over the weekend, but I tell you what, I did the most satisfying thing over the weekend. And I just, you know what? I just love it. It gets me excited when I do it. I do it by myself. I just put my noise-canceling headphones on. I listen to my favourite music, and there I am, just me by myself, loving every second of it. I'm talking about high-pressure hose washing. Is it not the greatest? Whoever invented the Karcher should be given something. Give him the key to every city. Give him a key to Bunnings. I don't care, but I tell you what, it is the greatest feeling watching something go from dirty to clean. And fair dinkum, this was a job that should have taken me an hour, but I took a good 3 hours. It was so good. I was just finding all sorts of things to wash. And some of them weren't even dirty. I go, oh, the exhaust pipe on my wife's car looks a little dirty. I might wash that. It's ridiculous. I don't think I've got any timber left on my deck. Is that incredible? Is there anything, is there something in your life like that that just get, there's a lot of people love their lawns, right? A lot of people love mowing their lawns. But is there anything that gives you that pleasure? I loved it. I mean, I hate setting it up and packing it up, but geez, once you get going, oh, there's no better feeling. Just give me that. Just my own island and a high-pressure hose. They're brilliant. I want to thank the creator of Karcher. I'm not getting paid, by the way, for this. I just want to, that person should be knighted, male or female. 133-882. Welcome to Monday morning. It is 5:45. I need your breakfast banger to kickstart the morning. 133-882. Or you can text 0499-880-882. 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
0: Traffic. Got something you want to say? You're in the right place. This is Brisbane's 4BC. Give us a call on 133-882.
3: In Kingston, there's a crash for the Logan Motorway westbound before 3rd Avenue and delays are back to Logan Lee. There's also a crash just cleared from the Bruce Highway southbound in North Lakes, but delays are still heavy back to Burpengary East. Some roadworks happening this morning on the Ipswich Motorway inbound around Gales, and delays are heavy back along the Warrego Highway, reaching back now to Chua, also back along the Cunningham Highway, and slow for the M1 northbound in Slacks Creek. With traffic every 10 minutes, it's Olympia on 4BC.
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1: Welcome back to the program. It is Monday morning. Welcome to it. 12 to 6, 133-882 is our open line if you want to have your say this morning. Top today of 26 degrees. In Brisbane, which is quite nice. What about yesterday? Holy moly, wasn't it hot? I mean, it's warm on Saturday as well. But we really did get our early taste of summer, minus the humidity yesterday. It was a scorcher. I hope you stayed cool. At the moment, it's 16 degrees in Springwood, and you're going to wake up this morning to the smell of smoke. You're going to wake up this morning? I'm assuming if you're listening to this, you may already be awake. But if you're going outside today, you might smell smoke. In fact, I can actually, that's how bad it is. I can actually smell it inside 4BC. I walk past our newsroom and I can actually smell smoke, unless they're on the bangers this morning in there. I hope not. But I can, you can actually hear, it's quite strong this morning. There are several fires west of Brisbane. Chloe's just stuck out around the corner. I'm in trouble now. She may be tiny, but she's feisty. Our newsreader, Chloe Affleck. Anyway, yeah, a lot of smoke around this morning, so just be careful if you suffer with asthma or something like that. Maybe it's best that you stay inside or, God forbid, even wear a face mask. 133-882 this morning. Queensland is facing a dangerous start to spring as unseasonably high temperatures and heavy vegetation build up spark severe bushfires, as I was just talking about. Towns such as Gundy, Inglewood and Texas have been placed on high alert for catastrophic fire season. Meanwhile, a major bushfire at Plainland in the Lockyer Valley threatened up to 20 homes and temporarily forced the closure of the Warrego Highway. 78 blazes burned across southeast. Firefighters and water bombers have since contained the highway blaze, but dry, windy conditions will keep the fire threat elevated for days. Queensland Police praised the crowd of over 105,000 at River Fire. 105? No, that has to be a typo. There would have been 500,000 people at River Fire, not 100,000. Police are praising the crowds for their overwhelmingly good behaviour, recording only 18 arrests and 6 move-on directions during the main event. Yeah, I saw something on socials with a bit of a brawl in the mall. But apparently that involved about 3 arrests. Following the fireworks, officers swiftly contained an isolated disturbance at a Queen Street shopping centre, arresting 3 people. That's what I'm talking about, including a man who was tasered for obstructing police. I mean, that's a great Saturday night out when you're getting tasered, isn't it? And look, I did see a lot of complaints about delays getting out of the city and heading home. And we said this all week, be patient because of the ferry strike. And buses were running like an hour behind or something. But what do you expect when you've got to clear so many people out? And, of course, then comes the line, well, how are we going to do the Olympics? Well, you're not going to have 500,000 people at one event all going and leaving at the same time. So well done to the organisers. If you're cranky about it, and maybe you've got some thoughts on it, 133-882, was it a schmozzle? Am I getting this wrong? But maybe have a crack at the ferry staff who decided to go on strike. What a big weekend of footy in the NRL. The Dolphins will face the Warriors in New Zealand for the qualifying final this Saturday. In the AFL, the Lions lost to the Swans. I promise I won't mention it again. Which will see them play at home this Saturday, facing up against the Adelaide Crows. And finally, on Wednesday, a female nurse at Cairns Hospital, this is terrible, suffered severe head and neck injuries after being violently attacked by a patient. The 130-kilo male patient with a history of violence against women allegedly charged two security guards before slamming the nurse's head against the floor and door frame and kicking her. The brutal assault has prompted the Queensland Nurses and Midwives Union to declare workplace violence a crisis point and demand an immediate crackdown to protect healthcare staff. Horrible. Horrible incident indeed. 8 to 6. 133-882 is our open line. I need a breakfast banger. That'll wake up Brisbane. We'll get to it next here on 4BC.
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3: There's a truck fire for the Logan Motorway westbound before 3rd Avenue in Kingston, with delays reaching back to Logan Home. Also, some roadworks happening on the Ipswich Motorway inbound in Gales. Lanes are blocked and delays are heavy back to the Warrego Highway. Then delays continue back to Carolee. Also slow to Dinmore for the Cunningham Highway. Slow for the M1 northbound from Logan Home to Stacks Creek and the Captain Cook Bridge into the city. With traffic every 10 minutes, it's Olympia on 4BC.
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1: Welcome back to the program. It is four away from six. 133-882. You want a breakfast banger? Let's get into this. This is for Mark. This is a ripper. It's September, right? And it's footy finals time. So let's do it. We had a warm weekend as well. Spring has sprung. It's Earth, Wind and Fire September. Breaky Bang.

0: Oh, yeah, that's got us going for a Monday morning. 133-882 is our open line, thanks to Watch Smoke Alarms. If you want to have your say on anything this morning, after 6 o'clock, this burning of the flag, I mean, how it's not a law already, has got me so confused. Matt Canavan will join me before 7 o'clock as well. I have my say on that this morning, after the news, which is coming out right now with Chloe here on 4BC.
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2: It's 6 o'clock. Good morning. I'm Chloe Affleck. Youth detention workers will begin 7 days of rolling strikes from 7 o'clock this morning. Georgia Kondek reports.
3: AWU members in Brisbane and Townsville will take protected action across this week and will include operational staff along with non-operational staff such as caseworkers, psychologists, cooks and laundry workers. They're expected to take part in stoppages ranging from 1 hour to 12 throughout the week. The action comes amid a rise in attacks. In the last 7 days alone, there have been 14 reported serious staff assaults, while in the last 12 months, more than 500 have occurred. Union members say the government has failed to negotiate and only filed for conciliation at the Industrial Relations Commission. Georgia Kondek, Brisbane.
2: Parts of the state are facing significant bushfire threats, with temperatures set to soar over spring. Several blazes are still burning in Ipswich and the Lockyer Valley, with residents advised to stay informed on changing conditions. A total fire ban remains in place in both councils. Local resident Katie Miller has told Nine News it's been a scary start to the season.
4: We're kind of trapped between two fires that really it's at the mercy of the weather and which way the wind goes.
5: I kind of feel for those estates and those people out there that are telling it.
2: The Albanese government will release draft legislation to enhance current social media laws. Under the plan, tech giants that fail to remove harmful material from their platforms will face $100 million fines. The proposed laws would also give users the ability to opt out of algorithms which control their social media feeds. The parents of Australian brothers killed in Mexico are travelling to the country for the trial of the men accused of murdering their sons. Jake and Callum Robinson and their American friend were killed while on a surfing trip along Mexico's Pacific coast in April 2024. Three men have been charged with aggravated homicide. And experts are encouraging Queenslanders to get their flu shot before the free vaccination program finishes at the end of September. The reminder comes after the state recorded a 44% uptick in the number of influenza cases in August. Pharmacy Guild of Australia Queensland branch President Chris Owen says despite the weather warming up, people shouldn't become complacent.
6: Generally, the flu virus isn't as tolerant to warmer weather, so there is that natural protection that exists there. But that being said, we do have influenza that travels with close of association, internal, through air conditioning, all those sorts of things. So it is an airborne virus. We do need to make sure that we are doing the best we possibly can.
2: To finance, one Australian dollar is buying 72 US cents.
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2: The Penrith Panthers have claimed the minor premiership for the fourth time this decade after a big win on the final day of the regular season. A 38-10 victory over the West Tigers has taken the Panthers above the Warriors to the top of the ladder after 27 rounds. Coach Ivan Cleary says it's a reflection of what has been a consistent effort from his players all year.
7: Coming out of Origin, a bit inconsistent, but that was it's kind of good to go through that as well. And I feel like we've finished pretty well.
2: At the US Tennis Open, Carlos Alcaraz has taken a 2-set-2-love lead over American Tommy Paul in their round of 16 clash at the US Open. Aryna Sabalenka reached the quarterfinals in straight sets. And Arsenal came from 1-0 down to beat Chelsea 2-1 in the English Premier League, while Everton scored in the 96th minute to secure a 2-2 draw with Manchester United. It's 6:04. That's the latest news and sport.
1: 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And the

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4: In Kingston, there's a truck fire for the Logan Motorway westbound before 3rd Avenue with heavy delays back to Logan Home. Some roadworks continue on the Ipswich Motorway inbound around Gales and delays are back to Redbank. Also slow back along the Warrego Highway to Taralee. There's a breakdown as well for the Pacific Motorway outbound. The left lane is blocked just before Cornwall Street in Woolloongabba. Delays on the Captain Cook Bridge into the city and the Bruce Highway southbound Deception Bay to Mango Hill. With traffic every 10 minutes, it's Olympia on 4BC.
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10: Smoke haze over Brisbane this morning before a mostly sunny afternoon, reaching a top of 26 degrees in the city, 28 in Ipswich and 24 on the Bayside. Looking ahead, a shower or two tomorrow with a top of 24, partly cloudy on Wednesday 25 and showers on Thursday 23. On Moreton Bay, southerly winds 10 to 15 knots, seas around 1 metre. Right now, it's 15 degrees at Ashgrove. I'm Chloe Affleck. 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
11: 7 past 6, welcome to Monday morning. Bit of smoke around this morning. In fact, it's quite strong. I even noticed here at 4BC, it's coming up our like fire escape. It is very strong. We do have some fires west of Brisbane at the moment. We'll keep you updated on that this morning. There's something like 30-odd fires at the moment. We'll have more details, but you will smell strong smoke this morning when you get up. 133-882 is our open line. If you want to have your say on anything this morning, how was your weekend? How was Father's Day? I hope you had a good one. 0499-880-882 if you want to send a text, or you can send us an email, breakfast@4bc.com.au. We do it with thanks to Watch Smoke Alarms.
0: People you know, opinions that matter, news you can trust. 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
11: Now, the Coalition wants burning or desecrating the Australian flag and vandalising our war memorials and significant historical monuments to be treated as serious crimes. Opposition leader Angus Taylor plans to introduce legislation to Parliament later this year, and I fully support it. In fact, the most disturbing part of this story is that these protections aren't already clearly enshrined in federal law. Think about this. Deliberately draw a moustache on the Queen's $5 note or any of the faces on an Australian banknote and you could be breaking the law. But publicly burn the Australian flag? Go nuts. Do it whenever you like. Destroy any of our historical monuments around our country? Go nuts. If you think I'm being funny about it, I'm not. This is what is actually happening. How does any of that make sense? Under the Coalition's proposal, serious public desecration of the Australian flag would become a criminal offence when someone is reckless about whether their actions could incite hatred or violence, threaten public order or cause a public disturbance. You thinking what I'm thinking? Remember all those pro-Palestinian marches last year? The burning of the Australian flag? It happens a lot. And it really upsets me. What did we do wrong? The bill would also create national offences carrying penalties of up to 10 years in jail for deliberately damaging, defacing, desecrating or destroying war memorials and other significant monuments commemorating our history. Good. So it should be. These memorials are not random lumps of stone. They carry the names of Australians who left their families, served their country, and in far too many cases never came home. People lost their lives under that flag. And vandalising them isn't protest. It isn't activism either. You can hide behind that BS, but it's not. It is calculated act of contempt towards the dead, their families, and our country, which we are proud of. The Coalition wants January 26 to be enshrined in Commonwealth law as Australia Day. Any future government wanting to change the date would first have to put the question to the Australian people through a national vote. I agree. I mean, it's not hard, right? Australia Day belongs to Australians, not politicians, not activists, academics or unelected bureaucrats. If anyone wants to change our national day, let them make their case and allow the Australian people to decide, because at the end of the day, it's our country. Critics, no doubt, they'll claim it's just an attempt by the Coalition to win back voters from One Nation. Maybe politics is part of the motivation, but that doesn't make the proposal wrong. For me, it's long overdue. And instead of obsessing over who gets the political credit or has the clout, how about Parliament simply does the right thing? Our flag matters, like it does in a lot of countries around the world. Our war memorials matter. Our history matters, good or bad. We need to learn from history. That's why it's there. And Australia Day matters, along with our Aussie flag. You can criticise the country all you like. You're free to protest and demand change. Those freedoms are part of what makes Australia worth defending. That's why a lot of people move here. But freedom of expression should never be confused with a licence to destroy, desecrate and intimidate. If drawing a moustache on a banknote can be against the law, surely burning our national flag or smashing a memorial dedicated to our fallen heroes should be treated far more seriously. It must be. This legislation should not be controversial, and frankly, it should have been passed years ago. I can't believe it isn't. 133 882, you can have your say on this morning. Am I right? Am I wrong? Are you in favour? There's two things there. Touching our monuments and touching our Australian flag by destroying both of them or desecrating them should be against the law, and there should be harsh penalties. You know, maybe it's just a fine system of $50,000. If you don't pay the fine, well, then you go to jail for a period of time. I think in Singapore, it's like $10,000 or 6 months in jail. That'll stop people from doing this. I'm for it 100%. And Australia Day, well, let's legislate it. That way we can stop this debate. 133 882. What are your thoughts this morning? 13 past six. Welcome to Monday.
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4: Crews are on scene of a truck fire for the Logan Motorway westbound before 3rd Avenue in Kingston, with heavy delays reaching back to Logan Home. And some roadworks wrapping up now for the Ipswich Motorway inbound in Gales. Delays are heavy back to the Warrego Highway. Slow for the M1 northbound, Logan Home to Slacks Creek, and the Gateway Motorway northbound in Mackenzie. Delays also building for the Centenary Highway inbound from Sumner to Jindalee, and the Bruce Highway southbound Deception Bay to Griffin. With traffic every 10 minutes, it's Olympia on 4BC.
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11: Welcome back to the program. It is 16 past 6. On our way to a top today of 27 degrees, patchy smoke haze this morning, mostly sunny afternoon, light winds. And there is a very strong smoke smell around this morning. We've got some fires as of last night, South Ripley and Ipswich. Advice warning, so low-level warning, and Plainland and Hatton Vale from 4:47 yesterday afternoon. We'll get some more warnings on these. It's just advice warnings, but you are smelling the impact of those this morning, even inside 4BC. I don't know, but my nose is itchy because I can actually smell it. Listen to me, such a struggler, aren't I? But it's actually coming up our fire escape, ironically. 133-882 is our open line. If you want to have your say, thanks to Watch Smoke Alarms. Chris says, of course I'm against burning of our flag, but I'm more concerned about cost of groceries and the value of my property. That is what will get me to vote in addressing these issues. Can you please ask Canavan if they will repeal the property tax changes and where they'll find the money in the lost tobacco revenue by the excise reduction? Well, I think that's an interesting one, Chris. And I will ask him that. But I also think tobacco revenue might actually go up if they're charging a proper amount. They are losing somewhere in the vicinity of $40 billion a year now in tobacco revenue because people are buying the illegal cigarettes. Interesting. Dave says from Cannon Hill, g'day, Dave. Trust you well, burning the flag, algorithms, etc. Although important, I get the feeling politicians want to talk about these so they don't have to discuss the much more important cost of living, energy and housing solutions. Yeah, well, they're back in question time this week, so let's see what comes up. And Amanda from Kenmore says, absolutely, Jason, agree 100% with everything he said. Keep the rhetoric going. Good work, mates, says Amanda from Kenmore. 133-882 is our open line. Australian classrooms have undergone a massive digital revolution, but a growing chorus of parents, teachers and experts are warning that the great EdTech experiment is failing our kids. I couldn't agree more. With recent NAPLAN results being described as a national tragedy, a grassroots movement called the Heads Up Alliance is pushing back. Their Fewer Screens, More Learning petition is rapidly approaching 30,000 signatures, demanding a major rethink of how technology is used in schools and a return to physical books and handwriting. Hallelujah. Joining me now is Mum of Three and Heads Up Alliance advocate, Sally Foy. Sally, good morning to you.
17: Hey, good morning.
11: It just makes sense. Nowadays, kids don't even know how to hold a pencil.
17: Yeah, I mean, and that's what's so evident now. And the penny's kind of dropping for parents everywhere, realising that their kids are declining when they're being sent to school. Then, you know, no one's kind of getting, you know, every generation should be kind of smarter than the generation before to be able to move forward. And that's just not what's happening.
11: Yeah, and I guess what happens with computers or screens more so, like iPads, I think it stops discussion as well. Like the old days where teachers would throw out a question, kids would put up their hands, get questions wrong, and then it'd be corrected. I think all of that has disappeared from classrooms as well.
17: Yeah, I mean, and the device is a barrier between the teacher and the student. It's literally a physical barrier that sits between them. Kids are losing that research skill. So, you know, the answers are just there at the click of the finger. But to me, like for me as a mum, I'm not a teacher. It's the distractions that is the big problem that I'm seeing now that I've got kids across primary school and high school. I think in primary school, it's, you know, we see them as so young and they're kind of innocent when they're in primary school, right? So they're not into that teenage, defiant part of their life. So primary school, we're just kind of going with the motions. We're saying yes to the programs that are being implemented, Prodigy, Mathletics, whatever it is, reading online. We're saying yes without thinking about it too much. And then, you know, the problems get worse at home. Then they, you know, they're repeating every day, kind of going to school, opening up the device again, starting, you know, all their lessons on a device. And then, but once they get into high school, what happens is that they turn into teenagers. And we've all been teenagers. These kids are scary as teenagers and they're defiant and they don't want to listen to you. So sadly, a lot of parents are still giving their kids a phone to take to high school. And high schools have firewalls. So on their laptops in high school, they shouldn't be able to look up TikTok and YouTube and, you know, shopping online, watch Netflix. But they're tethering their phones that are sitting in their bag.
11: Yes. Yeah, that's...
17: So they're doing... You know, apparently there's a statistic that 90... I actually wrote it down, sorry. Like... 98% of a class is a teacher spending, like, pulling the kid away from the distraction. They're messaging each other. You know, we used to write notes.
11: Yeah, that's right.
17: Pass them around.
11: Yeah.
17: They're messaging each other. They're taking photos. They're videoing the teacher. They're playing Roblox. A double English class means a double episode of Legally Blonde.
11: Yeah, right.
17: And teachers just...
11: That's not good for anyone.
17: Up.
11: Yeah. Hey, what about...
17: And parents kind of, as kids get into those teenage years... Parents aren't checking their devices as much because the kids are more defiant.
11: They know how to get around. Hey, Sally, I just want to ask you one question. What about the critics that argue kids need these digital skills for the modern workforce? I still think we have programs and lessons where we teach that, but we've got to get them off. We've got to get them off these devices for the rest of the time, right? Particularly primary school kids.
17: And it's so, you know, just to be really clear, the intention that these teachers and experts have come up with is pro-tech, but it's tech with intention. So we're calling for no one-on-one devices in primary school. We want kids to get back to reading, turning pages, researching. Teachers can use devices if they need to in the class.
11: Yep.
17: And then in high school, we are happy for children to have, you know, laptops and for whatever they need. But it needs to be taught with intent, no distraction, you know, not have to use the laptop in every single lesson. It doesn't need to go with them everywhere. They don't need to open it up to research something. They need to talk to the teacher, talk to each other, research, go to the library, and not just Google and AI. You know, assignments are getting done in under 3 seconds and
11: oh,
17: getting
11: straight
17: A's for them. I'm seeing it myself in burnout.
11: Got to remember the days where our parents used to spend an absolute fortune, nearly send themselves broke, on buying encyclopedias. One last thing. If parents want to sign this, where do they go? You've got 30,000 signatures now. You're trying to get a goal of 50,000. Where do we go to sign this if you're a parent?
17: Yeah, we would love, you know, as many signatures as possible is amazing. Change.org. And then the petition's name is Fewer Screens, More Learning. So change.org.fewerscreensmorelearning.
11: All right, Sally Foy, the mum and advocate for the Heads Up Alliance. I like what you're doing. I want to see pencils in our kids' hands and reading and turning pages. I think it's so important for their development. And have a discussion in classrooms instead of being stuck on a device. I appreciate your time this morning.
17: Thank you so much.
11: Cheers. I mean, the great idea of having a debate in class. No wonder people are so quick to get upset nowadays. Isn't it great to have a discussion around learning in the classroom? Now, wouldn't that be great? Instead of just clicking ABC or whatever for an answer. Oh, God, I just said ABC. But you know what I mean. But it, yeah, I'm all for this. Change.org is the place to go. Sally Foy, mum and advocate for the Heads Up Alliance. 24 past 6, 133-882 is our open line. River Fire by the numbers. Did you watch it on the weekend? How did you go getting in and out due to the ferry strike? Let me know. 133-882. We'll get to that next on 4BC Breakfast.
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4: Cruiser on scene of a truck fire on the Logan Motorway westbound just before 3rd Avenue in Kingston, with heavy delays reaching back to a Logan home. Also a crash in Cannon Hill on Wynnum Road eastbound. Left lane's blocked at Barrack Road. And roadworks continue on the Ipswich Motorway inbound around Gales, with delays heavy back to Redbank on the Warrego Highway. There's a breakdown for the Pacific Motorway outbound left lane before Cornwall Street in Woolloongabba, and delays on the M1 northbound Logan home to Slacks Creek. With traffic every 10 minutes, it's Olympia on 4BC.
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11: 27 past 6, top today of 27 degrees. Patchy smoke haze this morning, mostly sunny arvo. Light winds, 14.6 in North Lakes at the moment, Mike says on the text. A lot of teachers will get exposed if they actually have to teach. I don't know, mate. That's a bit tough, but yeah, I don't know. I don't know it that well. Hey, if you headed into the city over the weekend, you would have seen almost 500,000 people packing the riverbanks for the annual River Fire spectacle. But it certainly wasn't all smooth sailing, with the CBD thrown into complete gridlock once the fireworks finally wrapped up. We did predict this, and we said be patient. The transport nightmare was made worse by a total shutdown of the Brisbane ferry system, which left an estimated 30,000 people scrambling for other ways home. Punters who tried to escape the chaos by booking a ride share were slapped with massive price surges. Did I see at one stage 30,000? Did I see a surge of like a fare was 30 grand? That can't be right. I reckon that was AI. There was also a bit of drama away from the river, with police forced to detain a man following a disturbance up on the Queen Street Mall. I saw that on social media. I couldn't actually see what was going on. There was just a lot of people holding their phones up, filming something. Could you move the phone out of the way so I can actually sticky beak, please? Still, the traffic headaches didn't deter the diehard fans, with some families setting up their camp chairs from as early as 7 o'clock in the morning. Where do you go to the toilet? They happily braved the sweltering 29-degree heat all day just to make sure they secured the perfect riverside viewing spot. Let's just hope the spectacular show was worth the absolute headache of trying to get out of the city. What was it like for you? 133-882. I got to see it on 9 on Saturday night. I was exhausted after the Swans winning in the AFL. That was all my emotion out of my body. But what was it like? Did you have any issues? I mean, 500,000 people around the Brown Snake on Saturday night. 100,000 in the city alone. 133-882 is our open line. One Nation wants to change our super. We'll get to that after 6:30 here on 4BC.
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0: It's 6:30. Good morning. I'm Chloe Affleck. A total fire ban has been lifted for the Ipswich and Lockyer Valley regions, but residents are being advised to stay informed. Dozens of fires are still burning in the region, with smoke haze blanketing large parts of the southeast. Cooler temperatures are expected today and will help ease the blazes. Youth detention workers will walk off the job this morning as part of a 12-hour work stoppage. The AWU members are launching 7 days of rolling strikes in a bid to intensify talks with the state government. The action comes amid allegations there have been more than 500 attacks on workers in the past year. Two people accused of cold case murder in Logan are set to face court today. Georgina Winter reports.
1: Human remains believed to be those of 46-year-old Chad Stephen Bishop were uncovered in a shallow grave beneath a backyard cubby house in Bethania last month. Mr. Bishop had been missing since March 2022, but a recent police tip led detectives directly to the property. A 52-year-old man and a 45-year-old woman were charged with murder and interfering with a corpse. Court documents allege the pair, who were known to the victim, moved his body into a box before burying it. Neither entered a plea during an initial court appearance in August. Georgina Winter reporting.
0: A growing number of parents, teachers and experts are pushing against the digital revolution and calling for schools to go back to pen and paper. The Heads Up Alliance Fewer Screens, More Learning petition has almost reached 30,000 signatures. Advocate Sally Foy has told Jason Matthews it's not a total ban, but it's a return to more intentional learning.
2: We're calling for no one-on-one devices in primary school. We want kids to get back to reading, turning pages, researching. Teachers can use devices if they need to in the class. And then in high school, we are happy for children to have, you know, laptops and for whatever they need, but it needs to be taught with intent, no distraction.
0: The LNP government holds a strong grip on voters in Queensland, a new poll has found. The Courier Mail reports the state government's primary vote remains at 34%, while Labor holds 26% and One Nation 21%. The Demos AU data found David Crisafulli remains the second most popular premier in the country. Also making news, tech giants who fail to remove harmful content from their social media platforms could face $100 million fines. And experts are encouraging Queenslanders to get their flu shot before the free vaccination program finishes at the end of September. To finance, one Australian dollar is buying 72 US cents.
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0: The first quarter finalists are locked in at the US Tennis Open. Craig Gabriel reports from Flushing Meadows.
3: The Wimbledon champion Linda Noskova has reached the quarters at the US Open for the first time. In a rematch from the semis at Wimbledon, Noskova has once again defeated Marta Kostyuk 7-5, 5-7, 6-4. She closed it on her sixth match point. The first two match points were in the second set. In the quarters, Noskova will take on Aryna Sabalenka, who will counter for Taylor Townsend 6-4, 6-3. Now, that match had several highlights, and on the Ash Stadium, Carlos Alcaraz is playing Tommy Paul and is en route to another win over the American. Craig Gabriel, New York.
0: The Dolphins are headed into their first final season after entering the league in 2023. They'll fly to New Zealand this week to take on the Warriors in the qualifying final. And Arsenal has edged out Chelsea 2-1 in the English Premier League. It's 26-7. That's the latest news and sport.
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30: Energex crews work in some tough conditions, but they shouldn't have to deal with threats and violence. 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
4: That truck fire has just about cleared in Kingston from the Logan Motorway westbound before 3rd Avenue. Some lanes have reopened. Delays are still heavy back to Logan Home. Also a crash in Cannon Hill on Wynnum Road eastbound, left lane at Barrack Road. And some roadworks still wrapping up for the Ipswich Motorway inbound in Gales. It's got slow traffic reaching back to Redbank. Delays on the M1 northbound, Logan Home to Stacks Creek and the Bruce Highway southbound, Burpengary East to Griffin. With traffic every 10 minutes, it's Olympia on 4BC.
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4: Smoke haze over Brisbane this morning before a mostly sunny afternoon, reaching a top of 26 degrees in the city, 28 in Ipswich and 24 on the Bayside. Looking ahead, a shower or two tomorrow with a top of 24, partly cloudy on Wednesday, 25 and showers on Thursday, 23. On Moreton Bay, southerly winds 10 to 15 knots, seas around 1 metre. Right now, it's 15 degrees at Strathpine. I'm Chloe Affleck with more news at 7 on your newsleader, Brisbane's 4BC.
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11: Righty, 23 to 7 Monday morning. Welcome to it. I hope you had a good Father's Day over the weekend. I hope your kids remembered. That's all I want to say this morning. Hey, by the way, if you've woken up this morning, you noticed a heavy haze or the smell of smoke in the air, you're definitely not alone. A lot of that smoke is blowing right across southeast Queensland from bushfires burning out west around Gatton. The latest air quality monitoring numbers show a few of our suburbs are really feeling it today. It's just our luck. Cannon Hill, where we are, is sitting in the very poor category, with Brisbane CBD, Rocklea and Woolloongabba also registering poor air quality. It is that bad. It's actually coming up through our, ironically, our fire escape here at 4BC this morning. Most coastal spots like the Goldie and Sunshine Coast are still clear for now, but that smoky haze is drifting right through central Brisbane. So if you've got asthma or respiratory issues, it's definitely a warning to keep the doors and windows closed. The QFES, will join us after 7:30 this morning. How are conditions like at your place? How bad's the smell? It is. I'm telling you, I can smell it in the studio here at 4BC as well. 133-882 is our open line. Thanks to Watch Smoke Alarms. I'll send a text 0499-880-882 and let us know what it's like in your suburb this morning. 22 to 7.
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11: Time to talk finance with our economic futurist, Evan Lucas, host of the podcast Exchanges with Evan Lucas. I don't want to harp on it, but Happy Father's Day for yesterday, Evan. Your girls are remembered.
13: They did, Jason. Yeah, good. Yes. Good. They more than remembered, and we had a great day. I love Father's Day. It's always a lot of fun. The girls very much enjoy it too. So, yeah, loved it.
11: Yeah, my kids, well, one was okay. The other one came downstairs, kissed the cat, cuddled the cat. Went back upstairs, probably saw someone posting something nice about their dad on social media, then came back down a half hour later and said, oh, happy Father's Day.
13: Yeah, better late than never.
11: Yeah. Nothing posted about their dad on social media at all that day.
13: Yeah. Better.
11: What have I done wrong, Evan? What have I done wrong? Anyway.
13: Smile and nod.
11: One Nation has proposed a new policy which will allow people to access their super early. Now, At first, I go, I don't like this. What are your thoughts?
13: Yep, I'm actually with you on this. So I don't like the idea of it either. It's basically saying instead of the 12%, you'll go down to 9% because they want to give 3% back. It sounds great in terms of what it is because, yes, they'll pitch it to the idea it's a cost of living relief right now. It means you can put it to rent, etc. History shows that isn't what happens. People will actually use that money for other things, particularly discretionary spending. It also hurts your long-term retirement opportunities. It very much means that you've got less money in your savings, less money working for you and less for it. The flip side, from a government perspective and also from an RBA perspective and an economy perspective, it's a stimulant, right? So you're putting more money back into the economy. You are therefore likely to put more pressure on domestic demand and increase inflation, which will lead to increased interest rates. So I've actually heard the same, not the same party, but the same right-leaning ideas that we should be, instead of, doing what we do with interest rates, using increased taxes or increased ways to absorb capital that's in the market. And that's basically the opposite of what this idea is. It's not a good idea at all. You should not be taking away people's ability to save for themselves. Even if it is compulsory and you don't like it, savings for yourself is so much more important than having a discretionary additional spend that this will give.
11: Okay, just playing devil's advocate for a moment. What if this is the difference between someone being homeless or staying in their place to live and it helps with rent?
13: Yeah. Great question. So again, with that person, there is and government support. So the 40, if you look at what it is, a 3%, per week return to that person, that individual person, is actually probably more likely to be at best a couple of bucks, more likely cents in terms of what they're earning, because they are more likely to be on the minimum wage and there are other backstops and mechanisms for it than this. This is the more about the fact that this is actually middle class welfare. I know that's a really harsh term, Jason, but that's what it is. It's those earning between $75,000 and $200,000 that will get the biggest benefit out of it.
11: Right.
13: And that'll actually hurt that homeless person even more because they're putting upward pressure on inflation. It'll mean their ability to buy food will be that much harder again. That is the welfare payment system steps in for that homeless person. This isn't going to help that.
11: All right, there you go. There are your thoughts on that this morning, Evan. I appreciate that. I'm probably with you. I think we just leave it as is. Hey, how are the markets shaping up for this Monday?
13: So you probably shouldn't even need to ask me the question because it's that boring. It's pointing down 1 point, which is nothing.
11: Are we going to have another week where bugger all happens on the markets? Like goes up, down, and ends up being even?
13: I don't know. I mean, again, over the weekend, if you didn't see what the US president did around the pressure on the US Federal Reserve, that will be where all the fun and games is happening.
11: Right, okay.
13: Because he has basically said the US Fed doesn't cut rates, he's going to stop trading with every country that has a deficit with the US.
11: Jeez. Okay. That doesn't put some pressure on him, does it?
13: Yeah, but he's completely independent. There's 12 of them on the board, not the one person. Four out of them already are saying that rate hikes have to happen.
11: All righty. There you go. Evan Lucas, thank you, mate. We'll catch up again same time tomorrow, 17 to 7. Matt Canavan, the leader of the Nationals, joins us shortly. You've got a question for him. Chance to get one through. 0499 880 882. Thanks to Watch Smoke Alarms. We'll chat to Matt Canavan next on 4BC Breakfast.
30: Last Monday morning peak, drivers travelling on Clem 7 and Airport Link saved an average of 19 minutes from the Gabba to the airport. Quicker trips with Transurban, operator of Linkt.
4: In Cannon Hill, there's a crash on Wynnum Road eastbound. Left lane's blocked at Barrack Road. And that truck fire has now cleared for the Logan Motorway westbound in Kingston. We are still seeing delays, though, back to Logan Home. Some roadworks still happening on the Ipswich Motorway inbound in Gales with slow traffic back to Redbank. Delays on the M1 northbound, Logan Home to Snacks Creek and Centenary Highway inbound, Dara to Jindalee. Slow as well for the Captain Cook Bridge into the city. With traffic every 10 minutes, it's Olympia on 4BC.
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11: 14 to 7, 133-882 is our open line. Whatever you say on anything this morning, thanks to Watch Smoke Alarms. Speaking of smoke, the smell of it around Brisbane this morning. Kennon Hill, particularly bad. There are some fires out west. We'll get an update from QFES after 7:30 this morning. Here on 4BC Breakfast, the Coalition is pushing for a new federal law that could see people thrown in jail for up to 12 months for burning the Australian flag. Now, I spoke about this after 6 o'clock this morning. You can deface if you deface a $5 bill, draw a moustache on the old Queen, you know, it's against the law, but burn the flag, go for it, knock yourself out. The proposal would also introduce serious penalties for defacing public war memorials and statues of historical figures like Captain Cook. And on top of that, the plan seeks to enshrine January 26th as our national day. I mean, I'm getting sick of the debate every year, meaning any future changes would need to be put to a public plebiscite. Critics are already calling the move a desperate grab to win back voters who have drifted towards one nation. Tell us more. We're joined by the leader of the Nats, Matt Canavan. Good morning to you, Matt.
22: Morning, mate. How are you going?
11: Yeah, good. I read this yesterday, and I'm like, oh, about time. And it really upsets me when I see people destroying the Australian flag, particularly burning it. And I'm like, how dare you? A lot of critics are saying, though, that this is a grab at trying to win back some of the One Nation voters. You what do you say to that?
22: Well, we've been fighting for this for a long time. A colleague of mine, Phil Thompson, introduced a bill to criminalise the burning of the Australian flag years ago. We received widespread support in the coalition. All that's happened here is that Angus Taylor and myself as leaders have made it policy overall. But it's something we've been fighting long before the last year or the fallout from the last election. Likewise, years ago, like you, I was getting sick and tired of the debate around January 26th proposed this very change. Why don't we put it to a vote? If the people who want to change it, they can put it to a vote. So what we're saying is the date will be enshrined in law and it can only be changed if the Australian people agree to it. I think that will shut people up about the debate because you can see in all the polls that there's nowhere near a significant number of people who want the change, let alone a majority.
11: And Matt, it's interesting you say that. You're going to have a crack at us Gen Xers or the boomers and say it's only, you know, old Australians pushing for that. I remember seeing a poll around Australia Day this year. Young Australians want Australia Day to stay on January 26th. So there's definitely a movement towards supporting that.
22: Yeah, look, I've got a lot of hope and faith in young Australians. I think they're coming through, and there's a bit of a backlash against, all this woke rubbish. And they do love their country. They want to see some pride back in their nation because the lectures they receive just don't accord with what they see around them. We've got a great country. People are very frustrated because I think we're wasting opportunities. We're not taking full advantage of the blessings we've been given to be born here in this great country. But young people, I think, have got a lot of energy to want to fix that. So we should just focus on what unites us. We can do that on January 26th. It was a significant date in our nation's calendar, and we can. No one suggests that our country is perfect, but when you go around the rest of the world and you see everywhere else, we're very, very lucky to be in this country, and we should be proud of it. We should not cop people defacing our history and our heritage. Part of our values and principles is you can raise different points of view. You're free to campaign for changes to Australia Day. You can criticise historical figures, but it crosses a line when you start defacing and vandalising national icons or statues that people have spent a fortune trying to put up. That should be criminalised.
11: So going back to that, how do these new penalties, how can they be enforced across different states and territories?
22: Well, we're using the constitutional powers to protect national icons, to protect our national identity. So this will be a crime in federal law, and therefore the penalties will be able to apply through federal courts.
11: Okay. Can I give you some feedback from my audience this morning? And I think this is why I spoke about it after 6 o'clock in preparation for this interview. Like Chris says, I think Chris's text is really good. He says, of course, I'm against burning of our flag, but I'm more concerned about cost of groceries and the value of my property. That is what will get me to vote in addressing these issues. Can you please ask Matt Canavan if they will repeal the property tax changes and where they will find the money in the lost tobacco revenue by the excise reduction? Oh, I think they're pretty fair questions from Chris, Matt.
22: Yeah, and that's my number one focus too. Look, we can walk and chew gum at the same time, but absolutely the most important thing right now is getting the cost of goods down, freeing up our economy, having a plan to get economic growth going. And so the worst thing about these taxes, and we're gonna scrap them all. So to your listener, if we get in power, all of those taxes that Labor's put in this budget will go. But the worst thing is the government's trying to use those taxes as a distraction from actually having an economic agenda. As I said earlier, we've got to use our natural advantages. We should be using our resources. So we'd go further. We'd cut taxes by getting rid of the inflation tax that every year takes money from you. And that will give you a tax cut every year, an automatic tax cut. That will help get people investing again in our economy. We'll scrap net zero so we can use all their energy resources to bring power prices down. And that's not only pushing up power bills, it's a big reason why everything's costing more, because energy is in the cost of everything. And in terms of the tobacco excise, it was mentioned, the facts are that we're not actually going to lose a lot of revenue from this, because 80% of cigarettes now are sold in the illegal market.
11: That's incredible, isn't it?
22: And that doesn't raise any tax revenue. So the tax revenue from excise has gone from $16 billion just a few years ago to $8 billion today. It's forecast to go to $4 billion next year, and by the end of this decade, it'll just be $2 billion a year. So going from 16 to 2, something's got to be done. We actually, the estimates that have been prepared by the Parliamentary Budget Office show that this is likely over time to raise money by lowering the excise, because we'll get more people back into that legal market. So it'll be a lower rate, of course, but more smokes applying to it. So we haven't approached this from a budgetary perspective, though. The main thing here is to kill organised crime. That's costing us way more than any of that lost tax revenue.
11: Yep.
22: Because there now, the organised crime is making up to $7 billion a year.
11: And using a lot of our resources in the meantime, trying to keep it under control.
22: Absolutely.
11: Just on scrapping, you know, the renewable targets and what, are you going to get out of Paris, yes or no?
22: No, I don't think that's necessary. The net zero targets came after the Paris Agreement was signed in 2015. I'm focusing on what's going to deliver results. Just like your listener said, I'm focusing on getting power prices down.
11: What's the point, though, remaining there, though, Matt? What's the point?
22: Well, I think it is important that we do our bit around the rest of the world. We're not we're not the United States, you know, and we've got to cooperate with other countries. We do believe that we should seek to reduce emissions over time, but we should just do so no faster than other developed countries. That's what has been happening. Australia's reduced its emissions by double the rate of the developed world. Under Chris Bowen and the Labor Party, they're planning to take that to triple the rate in the next 10 years. That makes no sense. So we'll just recalibrate that back to go alongside the rest of the world. And as I say, Paris doesn't impose anything particularly on us. There's no cost to us. So I'm not in the business of making symbols, you know, out of my actions. I want actions to deliver results. Net zero is the target that's enshrined in our law that is restricting investments in coal and gas. It's making it harder to respond to things like the AI data center challenge. But opportunity too, there's opportunities there, but it's massively energy intensive. And so also remove the nuclear ban too. That makes no sense. I mean, if you want to reduce emissions, we should get rid of nuclear. We get rid of the nuclear ban, use our uranium resources. The principle I will and our government would take, an LNP government would take, is that if it's good enough for a resource to be exported to other countries, it's good enough for us to use.
11: All right, Matt Canavan.
22: Use that for our benefit too.
11: Sorry, Matt. Matt Canavan, leader of the Nationals, back in Canberra this week. No doubt it's going to be a big week. Thanks for your time on Breakfast this morning.
22: Thanks, mate. Cheers.
11: No worries. There goes Matt Canavan this morning here on 4BC Breakfast, pushing for laws against desecrating our monuments and our flags, and also pushing to have a plebiscite on Australia Day being January 26. I'm not against any of those. I'm all for them. What are your thoughts? 133-882, thanks to Watch Smoke Alarms. You can give us a call. You can text 0499-880-882. It's 5 to 7. Keen to hear your thoughts on that this morning here on 4BC Breakfast.
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4: There's a crash on the Bruce Highway southbound in Deception Bay and delays it back to Burpengary East. Also a crash in Cannon Hill yet to clear on Wynnum Road eastbound at Barrick Road. Delays on the M1 northbound from Beenleigh to Slacks Creek and the Gateway Motorway northbound from the M1 to Mackenzie. Logan Motorway is heavy westbound from Berrinbar to Druvale and also in Ellen Grove, and slow for the Centenary Highway inbound from Darra to the Jindalee Bridge. With traffic every 10 minutes, it's Olympia on 4BC.
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11: Welcome back to the program. It is 2 to 7, 133 882 is our open line for Watch Smoke Alarms, 0499 880 882. Anne says, finally, great move, Matt. Mike says, ask Matt what he's doing to protect farmers from the renewable subsidy parasites. Yeah, I ran out of time on that. Nicole said too, I'd like to ask Matt Canavan why Libs Nationals won't combine with One Nation if they're serious about getting rid of Labor. Well, I...

0: He's down to a 39% preferential vote. So he's struggling a little bit. Again, small poll. It's news time, 7 o'clock here on 4BC Breakfast. He's Chloe.
1: North Lakes, Woolloongabba, Mackenzie. 4BC is Brisbane. BC News.
2: It's 7 o'clock. Good morning. I'm Chloe Affleck. Youth detention workers are walking off the job amid ongoing disputes over safety and work conditions with the state government. In the last week alone, there have been 14 reported serious staff assaults. Operational and non-operational staff will take part in the action, with centres in Brisbane and Townsville to run with skeleton staff. Dozens of fires are burning across Queensland, with residents in Ipswich and the Lockyer Valley advised to stay informed. It comes as higher than average spring temperatures and dry conditions put large parts of the state at heightened fire risk. Residents are being urged to prepare early as conditions are already set in. The Coalition is pushing for tougher new laws for people burning the Australian flag. The proposal will see the alleged offenders jailed for up to 12 months. It will also introduce serious penalties for anyone caught defacing public war memorials and statues of historical figures. Nationals leader Matt Canavan has told Jason Matthews they have been calling for this for a long time.
3: But when you go around the rest of the world and you see everywhere else, we're very, very lucky to be in this country. We should be proud of it. We should not cop people defacing our history and our heritage. Part of our values and principles is you can raise different points of view. You're free to campaign for changes.
2: Veterans will lay down their medals in front of Parliament House to protest changes to allied health services. The federal government plans to install a $5,000 annual cap on allied health treatment. A delegation of veterans will meet with the Prime Minister and the Veterans Affairs Minister. Former Navy clearance diver John Armfield says they want Labor to scrap the allied health cap altogether.
4: Depending on the moment in the veteran's life, that $5,000 will not endure, will not last when the veteran's in a critical moment. I believe they're saying that they're going to target and the vulnerable veterans will be able to go above 5,000. But who determines the moment that veteran becomes vulnerable?
2: A female nurse at Cairns Hospital is recovering after being hospitalised from an attack by a male patient. The health worker was allegedly beaten by the man while providing care for him. Authorities say the woman is lucky to be alive and prompting calls for tougher crackdown on violence against health staff. And surf lifesavers are travelling west this week to deliver water safety training to children in regional Queensland. The annual Beach to Bush initiative brings safety education to around 7,000 students across more than 70 schools. Spokesperson Matthew Thompson says it's important country kids access the same lifesaving knowledge and skills.
5: We know that particularly regional Queenslanders have their challenges when it comes to staying safe around the water, so our priority really is to give them the knowledge and the skills to the extent that we can in a classroom setting to ensure they can look after themselves, whether they're coming down to the coast or whether they're enjoying an inland waterway near them.
2: To finance, one Australian dollar is buying 72 US cents.
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2: Carlos Alcaraz has defeated his American opponent, Tommy Paul, in the round of 16 at the US Open. Tigers coach Benji Marshall says they'll be looking to recruit some experience in the off-season after the NRL season came to an end with a loss to the Panthers. Jerome Luai has played his last game for the club, heading to the Eels next year before joining the PNG Chiefs. Meantime, the Dolphins are heading into their first final series since entering the league. And Mercedes' Kimi Antonelli recorded a breathtaking victory in an incident-packed Italian Grand Prix after starting from 19th place on the grid. It's 7:04.
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2: There's a crash on the Bruce Highway southbound in Deception Bay and delays are heavy back to Burpengary East. There's also a breakdown on the Gateway Motorway heading northbound on the left shoulder just before the Compton Road off-ramp in Stretton. Delays on the M1 northbound from Logan Home to Slacks Creek, the Logan Motorway westbound from Berrinbar to Druvale. Delays also for the Centenary Highway inbound Dowra to Jindalee and the Bruce Highway southbound Deception Bay to Griffin. With traffic every 10 minutes, it's Olympia on 4BC.
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8: Smoke haze over Brisbane this morning before a mostly sunny afternoon, reaching a top of 26 degrees in the city, 28 in Ipswich and 24 on the Bayside. Looking ahead, a shower or two tomorrow with a top of 24, partly cloudy on Wednesday, 25 and showers on Thursday, 23. On Moreton Bay, southerly winds up to 15 knots. Right now, it's 17 degrees at Banyo. I'm Chloe Affleck. More news at 7:30 on Brisbane's 4BC.
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9: Welcome back to the program. 7 past 7, Monday morning. There is a smoke smell around this morning around Brizzy. Just be careful. If you have asthma, you might want to wear a face mask or stay inside. There's a heavy haze or the smell of smoke in the air. If you're smelling it, actually, I'm smelling it pretty bad even here at 4BC this morning. A lot of that smoke blowing right across southeast Queensland is from bushfires burning out west around Gatton. The latest air quality monitoring numbers show a few of our suburbs are actually really feeling it. Kennon Hill, where we are, copping it. Poor category, very poor category of air at the moment. Brisbane CBD, Rocklea. Woolloongabba also registering poor air quality. More coastal spots like the Goldie and the Sunny Coast are all still clear for now, being on the coast, obviously. But that smoky haze is drifting right through central Brisbane today. So, as I said, if you've got asthma or respiratory issues, maybe stay inside. Or, God forbid, we go back to a face mask. The QFES will join us after 7:30 this morning with an update on that. How are conditions at your place or work this morning? I'd love to know. 133-882 is our open line. Or you can send a text 0499 880 882 for watch smoke alarms or email breakfast at 4bc.com.au. By the way, your chance to win a double pass to go and see Make Believe Magic, the worlds of Jim Henson Company, The Muppets. Actually, one of our team here does a very good impersonation of Miss Piggy, and it's a male. So we'll might get that later on. I don't want to frighten kids at this stage of the morning. It's a very aggressive Miss Piggy towards Kermit.
10: You have been so disrespectful.
9: 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It sounds like the team here at 4BC Breakfast. Only at Goma. Get your tickets. Now your chance to win before 8 o'clock here this morning when you hear that Muppets theme here on 4BC Breakfast. Hey, Bunnings have been forced to issue an apology after an unbelievable parking blunder on the Gold Coast. Disability advocate Kyle Wilmington pulled up to his local store only to find a four-wheel drive towing a jet ski taking up four separate disabled bays. Don't start me on jet skiers. Wannabe yachties. I mean, this is coming from the guy who spent a week hanging out on a 100-foot yacht up at Hamilton Island. But seriously, what sort of selfish pig thinks it's okay to pull up in a ute with his jet ski, his mini boat, on the back of his car and just park across four disabled parking spots? Kyle, who lives with a rare nerve condition, went inside to ask staff for a bit of help. But when an employee allegedly told him they couldn't do anything to move the vehicle, Kyle took matters into his own hands. Uh-oh. He parked his own car right across the entrance of the store to force management to take action. Well, yeah, he should have done. He should have got some shoppers to block in the idiot with the ute and the jet ski. I'm looking at the photo now. It's appalling. If you can't park with a jet ski on the back of your ute, well, then don't go to Bunnings. I mean, why are you taking your jet ski to Bunnings? Just to show off or something? I don't know. Staff finally called the driver over the loudspeaker, who scurried out to move his vehicle a few minutes later. Bunnings has since apologised for the incident and promised extra training for its team members. What? Why do you need extra training for your team members? And I get they're apologising by saying they couldn't do anything, but what about the idiot who parked his ute there with the jet ski on the back? Swear to God, people just don't have any social awareness now, do they? 133-882 is our open line. You want to have your say on this morning. Jet ski riders, do we love them or not? Should we be that, like, that's controversial, isn't it? I mean, where I live, they're everywhere. They're like a mosquito. I mean, some of them, mate, don't worry, all of my mates have jet skis. And I say it to them as well, but anyway, 133-882 is our open line this morning here on 4BC Breakfast, 12 past 7. Just on the Matt Canavan chat we had before the news at 7, changing laws, re-desecrating our Australian flag and monuments around our country and trying to lock in January 26th as Australia Day, having a plebiscite about that. I'm all for all of that. I think it's great. But it's really interesting on the text this morning. A lot of you are saying that's not the big issue. And it's good. People support it. But the big issue is, what are we doing about homelessness, our economy, you know, and all sorts of rising cost of living things. And again, Kerry says the flag's all good, but what are they doing about homelessness, our economy? They're not detailing it enough. It's just waffle. And I think therein lies an issue for the coalition. Andrew says jet ski riders are the ibis of the ocean. Do they go out in the ocean? The waves might be a bit big. Certainly the ibis of our waterways. You know what I'm pushing for? I'm pushing for electric jet skis. So I don't have to listen to that noise. Not that I live on the waterfront, by the way, folks. I'm just saying. They're annoying. 133-882 is our open line. 13 past 7, 4BC Breakfast this morning. Whatever you say on anything, give us a call on the open line, the text, or send us an email, breakfast to 4bc.com.au.
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2: There's a crash on the Bruce Highway southbound in Deception Bay and delays are heavy back to Burpengary East. Also delays on the Bruce Highway down to the Pine River Bridge. Delays for the M1 northbound Logan Home to Slacks Creek and the Logan Motorway westbound from Berrinbar to Druvale. Also heavy westbound in Ellen Grove. Ipswich Motorway, that's slow inbound on the Warrego Highway through to Redbank and delays on Moggill Road inbound in Pullenvale and also in Kenmore. With traffic every 10 minutes, it's Olympia on 882 4BC.
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9: It's 16 past 7. Transurban's traffic team tell us drivers are saving up to 12 minutes this morning using CLEM 7 and Airport Link from the Gabba to the airport. Quicker trips with Transurban. Operator of Link, 133882 is our open line for Watch Smoke Alarms. Chris is in Caboolture. Good morning, Chris.
15: Yeah, mate.
9: What's going on, mate? You seen a lady at a servo and a four-wheel drive?
15: Yeah, not just a jet ski, a four-wheel drive.
9: Yeah.
15: I don't know what she'd be like with a jet ski, towing a jet ski, but she just pulled straight in into the front of the servo with disabled spot. And I work with disability people.
9: Yeah.
15: And I was totally disgusted after I filled up. All she went in there for was a chocolate drink or something. You know, and I walked past and I said, there were nice parking. And I was, you know, I was in my uniform, so I had to watch what I said.
9: Mm.
15: And I shook my head at her and she took, no, she couldn't care less.
9: Yeah.
15: And,
9: yeah. Look, it's not just an attack on jet ski riders today, but it's all people.
15: Get me started, I picked in a passage.
9: Well,
15: everywhere.
9: Don't do that. Mate, thanks for your call this morning. 133882 is our open line. Barb in Upper Caboolture, you want to talk about, yes, of course, you went from Redcliffe to Seabus Stadium in Robina on Friday night. Not a good trip?
16: No, 2.5 hours.
9: To get
16: and
9: there?
16: Waves took me out the side roads everywhere. We finally got there. I tell you, I needed a drink.
9: We can't drink and drive. Was public transport, a train, not an option?
16: It could have been, but when I've got a disabled person,
9: right,
16: I needed to have a wheelie walker spot.
9: Okay. Are they handy just to Robina Stadium, by the way?
16: It is, but for a person who's on a disability, it's quite a walk. We caught the shuttle bus once. From just out at, I think at Mundubba or something like that.
9: Yeah.
16: And, but it's too far for her to walk.
9: Yeah, right. I get that. Yeah, it's not a very a driver friendly place to go, Robina, is it?
16: No, not at all. And that highway, I tell you, is a nightmare.
9: Yep. Hey, Barb, but good news though, fins up.
16: Oh, is it? What? But I'm not going to Auckland.
9: No, that's a bit of a drive to Auckland on the weekend. But what about that? Your reward for getting into the finals is to go over to Auckland and play the Warriors.
16: Yeah.
9: All right, Barb.
16: Hands up.
9: You're in the finals. That is brilliant. In fact, Terry Reader, the CEO, will be chatting to us before 8 o'clock this morning. Hey, just on the smoke around this morning, Josh is on the line in... where are you? Josh, it's smoke... Pinkenbar. It's smoky there?
17: Yeah, it's pretty smoky at Pinkenbar. I'm from Mango Hill, so it wasn't too bad there. But here at work, I just got here like a few minutes ago, and it is terrible.
9: Yeah, mate, it's pretty shocking here at Cannon Hill as well. And it's just, it's so bad, it's actually coming inside the building.
17: Oh, wow. I'm surprised fire alarms haven't gone off then.
9: Yeah, well, there is that as well. But we're right in the middle of our building is our fire escape. And I think it's coming up under the fire escape. So that's how we're copping it. But, yeah, mate, be careful out there this morning. There is a bit of smoke around Brisbane. I thanks for your call, Josh and Mango Hill there. And if you have woken up this morning and noticed the heavy smoke or the smell of smoke in the air, there are some fires happening. And Cannon Hill is one of the worst areas, along with the Brisbane CBD, Rocklea and Woolloongabba. Most coastal spots are fine, but if you've got asthma or respiratory issues, it's definitely a morning to keep the doors closed. There are some bushfires burning out west around Gatton, so that's why we're copping it today. The Q-Fest will join us around 7:45 this morning to talk us through this. Like Josh, were the conditions like at your house or your work this morning? Love to know. 133-882 is our open line.
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2: In Deception Bay, there's a crash on the Bruce Highway southbound and delays are back to Burpengary East. It's heavy for the M1 northbound from Logan Home to Slacks Creek and the Gateway Motorway northbound from Callanvale to Mackenzie. Logan Motorway has westbound delays in Druvale, also in Ellen Grove, and the Ipswich Motorway inbound in Redbank, also through Darra and Oxley. Western Freeway, that's slow now outbound from Indooroopilly to Fig Tree Pocket and the Captain Cook Bridge heavy into the city. With traffic every 10 minutes, it's Olympia on 4BC.
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9: 24 past 7. 133-882 is our open line this morning. Thanks to Watch Smoke Alarms. Just on the text, just about four-wheel drives. I mean, the bloke in the four-wheel drive with his jet ski parked on the back who decided to park across four disabled spots on the weekend at a Bunnings store on the Goldie, it's just rude, absolutely rude. And, I don't know, arrogant, call it what, self-entitled, whatever you want to call it. And Tom says, hey, mate, don't you know that people in 4x4s have the right to do whatever they want, says Tom. Well, Tom, not all, but some. I'll tell you what, like to do that. Yeah, and you could argue, oh, look, I'm just ducking into Bunnings. But as occurred, someone needed to use those parking spots. Peter says, Jason, we're in the process of moving house. Isn't that the worst job in the world, by the way, moving house? Is there anything worse? We had a Karen, was that her name, on Saturday, parked across our gateway while she went around the corner getting her eyelashes done at a private residence. She did it 2 weeks ago and took her sweet time to move it back then. Obviously, we weren't happy, but again, we went around to the private residence running this small business out of their private residence and asked if the customer could move their vehicle. Again, she took 20 minutes to move, all the while arguing that she could park wherever she wanted. Oh, my God. I offered for her to give me her address so I could go park my vehicle at her place and restrict access to her residence. She wasn't happy with that offer. How do eyelashes look, though? That's what I'm keen to find out. Nicole says, oh, we've already read Nicole's text out. Kevin coming through, 133-882. Our crime, it feels like it's getting worse every day. We know about it. We talk about it here on 4BC. And to help do something about it, 4BC is joining the Voice for Victims Foundation for the Climb Against Crime. Wednesday, September 16, join myself, Gary Hargrave, as well, when we broadcast live from the Story Bridge Adventure Climb. 56 climbers made up of business and community leaders from across Brisbane will raise funds that will help drive awareness, practical support and guidance for the Voice of Victims Foundation. Donate today. I'm just P155'd off that I can't do the climb because it happens while I'm on air. I mean, I'd look horrible in the overalls that they wear. Grey's not my colour, but anyway. 133-882 if you want to get involved. Today we're learning the news of this nurse attack that happened in a Cairns hospital. It happened last week, but we're learning the news today. A female nurse at Cairns Hospital is lucky to be alive after being violently attacked by a male patient, sparking furious calls for an immediate crackdown on violence inside Queensland's healthcare system. On Wednesday, arvo last week, a male patient weighing around 130 kilos with a known history of violence against women presented in an elevated state of distress. When security was called to assist, the patient allegedly charged two guards before turning on the female nurse. Wait for it. This is distressing, by the way. Slamming her head repeatedly against the floor and a door frame before kicking her. Shocked colleague says the nurse barely weighed 70 kilos, so half his size, and that security guards arguably saved her life from what could have easily been a fatal assault. Well done to those security guards. The victim was hospitalised with severe head and neck injuries, prompting Queensland Nurses and Midwives Union Secretary Sarah Beaman to declare that workplace violence against health staff has reached an absolute crisis point. What's the answer? We're seeing these stories every single week now. And it shouldn't be that bad when you go to work. And, God, I hope the nurse is okay. And these are just allegations at this stage, but we've got to do something and we've got to do it fast. Hollywood superstar Nicole Kidman has opened up about her number one rule when it comes to parenting. Hallelujah, Nicole. Speaking to the paper during a whirlwind promotional trip to Sydney, Nicole says she refuses to be a kid's best friend.
0: You're a mother. No. You're a mother, but you're also a guide, a mentor, a safe haven, the place you can always come home to. But ultimately, as I always say to my kids, no, I'm not here to be your best friend. I'm here to actually be the person that is your rock.
9: 100%. I was talking to some friends about this over the weekend. One of them is a teacher. And the thing that they're sick of seeing is parents being their kid's best friend. Every now and then, you have to give your kids a kick up the ass.
3: Sit down!
9: That's right. Her 15-year-old daughter, Faith, tagged along for the trip when she was here so her mum wouldn't have to tackle the journey alone. Nicole says she's always reminds her daughters that while friendship is great and you need that, setting strong boundaries has to come first. It's a pretty grounded perspective, wouldn't you think? But part of the problem in our schools nowadays is the parents just want to be their kids' best friends. You've got to know when to discipline and be their mate. 7:30, Terry Reader joins us after 7:30 on 4BC.
3: Stapleton, Pimpamar, Helens Vale, 4BC is Brisbane.
4: It's 7:30. Good morning. I'm Chloe Affleck. Queensland youth detention workers have walked off the job for a 12-hour work stoppage amid ongoing negotiations with the state government. The AWU says they're struggling to maintain staff with more than 500 violent workplace incidents recorded in the past year. Union Secretary Mark Ragoose says the conditions they're forced to work under are unacceptable and need to change.
5: We're not talking minor injuries. We're talking a lot of the time we're talking, you know, fractured eye sockets, serious concussions, broken fingers, broken knuckles, being stabbed, being sexually harassed, being sexually threatened. It's just, you know, that's the sort of stuff they're putting up with.
4: Additional strike action is expected over the coming week. Residents in the state's southwest are being warned to brace for catastrophic bushfire risk this spring. Multiple fires are still burning in the Lockyer Valley and Ipswich regions, with total fire bans lifted overnight. Above average temperatures are expected to linger for much of the season. One Nation is defending its plan to allow people to dip into their superannuation to put more money into their pockets now. The proposal would allow renters and mortgage holders to divert a quarter of their future super contributions into take-home pay, adding about $40 a week to someone earning $90,000 a year. But experts are warning it will hurt retirement savings and could add to inflationary pressures. Barnaby Joyce has told Seven it's about giving another option to those at risk of homelessness.
6: They're not going to just take money out if they're not doing it tough, but if they need the money, they say, I can't get through, they're going to ask for it.
4: Tech giants who fail to remove harmful content from their social media platforms could face $100 million fines. The measure is part of enhanced social media laws, which will be presented to federal parliament this week. The changes would also give users the ability to opt out of algorithms, which help determine what they see on their social media feeds. Gold Coast teenagers have been taking to social media to boast about their modified e-bikes. It comes as the state government cracks down on the use of e-mobility devices for riders under the age of 16. Councillor Nick Marshall has told Today, despite this, they're seeing the new legislation have an effect on riders.
7: In any aspect of life, they're going to have people doing the wrong thing, and I think social media amplifies that a little bit, and people like to show off, and that's probably what's made this look worse than it really is. I think certainly there's been an improvement since the crackdown on the laws, but there's more we can do, definitely.
4: In other news, the latest data suggests Australia could be short of more than 900,000 construction workers by 2035, and a world-first spit test developed in Australia could help detect fatty liver disease. To finance, one Australian dollar is buying 72 US cents.
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4: Carlos Alcaraz has continued his strong return from injury. Craig Gabriel reports from the US Open.
25: No American player has beaten Carlos Alcaraz at a major, and Tommy Paul's name goes on the list for a fourth time. The Americans are now 0 from 13. Alcaraz beat him 6-4, 6-3, 6-4, and has now beaten him at all four majors. The defending champions into the quarters for the fifth time at the US Open. Aryna Sabalenka and Taylor Townsend had a pretty good exchange, with Sabalenka winning 6-4, 6-4, and Wimbledon champion Linda Noskova beat Marta Kostyuk, as she did in the Wimbledon semis. Craig Gabriel, New York.
4: Isaiah Yeo has returned from injury ahead of the finals, recovering from what was thought to be a season-ending pec tear. The lock forward came off the bench to help the Panthers win the minor premiership with a 38-10 triumph over the West Tigers. And the Wallabies have secured a series win in Argentina for the first time following a 28-all draw. It's 26-8.
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2: There are delays on the M1 northbound in Yatala, then from Logan Home to Slacks Creek, and the Pacific Motorway inbound from Upper Mount Gravatt through to Tarragindi, then also in Woolloongabba onto the Captain Cook Bridge. Western Freeway outbound is slow from Toowong to Fig Tree Pocket, and Centenary Highway inbound from Sumner to the Jindalee Bridge. Moggill Road heavy inbound from Pullen Vale through to Kenmore, and delays on the Bruce Highway southbound from North Lakes down to Griffin. With traffic every 10 minutes, it's Olympia on 4BC.
3: From Ipswich to the Bay, Beaudesert to Bribie, 4BC is Brisbane. 882 4BC.
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2: Smoke haze over Brisbane this morning before a mostly sunny afternoon, reaching a top of 26 degrees in the city, 28 in Ipswich and 24 on the Bayside. Looking ahead, a shower or two tomorrow with a top of 24, partly cloudy on Wednesday, 25 and showers on Thursday, 23. On Moreton Bay, southerly winds up to 15 knots. Right now, it's 17 degrees in Albion. I'm Chloe Affleck. More news at 8 on Brisbane's 4BC.
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9: So good to be here. 23 to 8. 133 882 is our open line. Thanks to Watch Smoke Alarms. Hey, before we're going to do it before 8 o'clock this morning, your chance to win some tickets to head to GOMA, Jim Henson's wonderful make-believe magic at GOMA. Celebrate 70 years of your feathered, ticklish and grouchy favourites only at GOMA. When you hear this before 8 o'clock this morning, I'm definitely doing it before 8, you'll score yourself a double pass. Have I nominated the caller? Let's just make a caller number 6 if I haven't anyway. Da, da, da, da, da, da. Right, that's enough. 133-882 is our open line here on 4BC Breakfast.
26: Sing it loud and put up your fins. We are the mighty, mighty Dolphins. We are the mighty, mighty Dolphins.
9: I'll tell you what, the NRL finals kick off this weekend. Terry Reid is the inaugural Chief Executive Officer at the Dolphins NRL Club. He was instrumental in securing the club's license to become the 17th NRL team back in October 2021. Now, at the end of the 2026 regular season, the Dolphins have finished third on the competition ladder. Can you believe it? This incredible result means the club has qualified for its first ever finals.
27: Congratulations to the Dolphins. Big win. They've won it 26-12 over the Roosters.
28: Well, I think they showed tonight, Levy, that they are a threat. There's no doubt about that. That's a big win for them. They were very, very good tonight.
9: Now, there's the boys on the continuous core team here on 4BC. The boys are now gearing up. Well, what a task they have facing the Warriors in New Zealand, which is going to be massive. We're speaking with Terry about the journey of building the club from the ground up and how it feels to finally reach the finals. He joins me right now. Terry Reid, a Dolphins CEO. Good morning, Terry.
29: Good morning. Thanks for having me.
9: And congratulations to the club. In your wildest dreams, did you expect to make the finals so soon?
29: Well, to be fair, Jason, don't get me wrong, we're over the moon. It's a wonderful achievement by the team to sit third in the ladder after the 24 games of the home and away season. But you remember, we've finished one game short of the finals the last 2 years. So we've been disappointed the last two seasons finishing one game short. But now we've given ourselves every opportunity. And what about the prize on offer? If you win in week one, get to host a grand final qualifier back at Suncorp in week three. So it's a big game and a lot to be excited about.
9: Now, if you do go down, you will host a knockout final in week two at Suncorp as well, won't you?
29: That is correct. If we were unsuccessful over there, we'd still host the final at Suncorp in week two.
9: What about Christian Wolfe and his coaching staff and their role with, I mean, the players are amazing, and you've got some hard-working, old-fashioned footy players at your club, which I love. They just roll their sleeves up and get on with it. But Christian Wolfe, every coach that has followed Wayne Bennett has failed, not this bloke.
29: There's been a bit of joking about that early in the season about the Wayne Bennett curse. But, you know, we progressed last year. We won 9, 11, then 12 last year, and then obviously won 17 this year to finish third and ladder. But, no, Wolfie's... you're only as good as the people around you, Jason, and that's one thing we're really big on from the word go. You've got to get people on and off the field, and our coaching staff's no different there, whether it's a performance staff, a medical staff, or the people coaching the boys. We've got really good people in all roles, and Christian brings it together and leads that and does a wonderful job. And as you said, he has bucked the Wayne curse by leading the boys to third on the table, and there's a lot more to come.
9: I'll tell you what, and I hope it does happen for a positive reason. I reckon we're going to get more coverage of the Dolphins in Queensland media during September this year than the Broncos, unless something happens to the Broncos again. I mean, end of August was just an absolute joke. Are you confident you'll dictate the media coverage?
29: When we look at, there's one media source that owns the Broncos in Brisbane, but yes. More importantly, the people who... whether it be Fox or Channel 9, the teams that are on TV, the free-to-air games the most, the Dolphins and that group of five clubs that are on free-to-air Channel 9 more than any other team. That's because people want to watch us and we're an exciting team. And, that's probably means the most when you look at media coverage and what's going on. People want to watch us and the broadcasters want to put us on. So I don't think we'll have any problem with that. And we've obviously got a wonderful fan base that's been building. And let's be honest, we're going to paint Brisbane red.
9: Let's talk about the fan base. I mean, you're kind of in your own world there in Redcliffe. I mean, and the surrounding areas. I mean, you've got all the fans tied down. What are they saying to you? What's the talk around Redcliffe?
29: Well, it's not just Redcliffe. Redcliffe.
9: Well, that's where the base is, Terry. That's what
29: it is. But it's a suburb of 8,000 people. Yep. Majority of our members were the second highest membership base in the NRL. And Brisbane probably should have two teams a long time ago, but they got it now. And the vibe around, whether it be Redcliffe, but also in Brisbane. You know, when you have to go and look at the Dolphins jerseys when I'm at the shopping centre anywhere in Brisbane, you see it everywhere. And you turn up at junior games, and the ones I was at last week, there's Dolphin stuff everywhere, and it's great to see. And I think the big thing for us and what's happened is there's a lot of people that aren't Broncos fans and probably have brought up in Sydney, probably a sweet spot for the club, and growing up probably not liking the Broncos because they might be a second generation Canterbury fan, Para fan, or Dragons especially.
9: Sure.
29: And they live in Brisbane now, more people migrate here than any other part of Australia, and now they've got a team. They might have a Brisbane wife, a Brisbane husband, and got Brisbane kids, and now they've got a team to become a member of and support. And we've done really well out of that, and it continues to grow. So no, it's a wonderful feeling in Brisbane, but also on the peninsula. They love it up there, and we're really proud to be based there, and can't wait to bring another semi-final to Suncorp, hopefully in week three.
9: So when will the team head to Auckland to prepare for the Warriors game? I mean, this is going to be the toughest road trip in the NRL this year. When do you head over?
29: The team will head over on Thursday, and then we'll do obviously a captain's run and final preparation on on Friday and have the last session over there before we play on Saturday. So, no, it's a big task, but we've got a good record against the Warriors, and we won over there last year, and we also went down just by 2 points in that big Anzac clash in Wellington this year as well. And who could forget the probably one of the games of the season when we got home against the Warriors by 2 points there at Suncorp in front of 40-odd thousand. So they're always big occasions, a great rivalry already. They've been very close matches, and on most occasions even we've had golden points before, and I've got no different. Given it's a semi, it'll be a tight game, and hopefully the Finns are up at the end of it.
9: Terry, on behalf of Brisbane, congratulations. I mean, I'm sure Broncos fans might be doing it through clenched teeth today, but mate, congratulations. You're representing us, and that's fantastic. All the best in New Zealand on the weekend. Let's hope you are playing a prelim or a grand final qualifier in a couple of weeks at Suncorp. That place will be absolutely packed, mate. Good luck this weekend.
29: No, thank you, Jason. Thank you for the coverage, and thank you for the promotion of the team. And last but not least,
9: Fins
29: up.
9: Terry Reader, the Dolphins CEO, joining us this morning. So I guess the question is, are you jumping on the bandwagon? Have you had enough of the BS that's going on at the Broncos at the end of the season? You're going, you know what? The Dolphins seems like a great club. I mean, if the Bunnies get knocked out, let's be honest, they'll probably go all the way. But let's move that to the side at the moment. If the Bunnies get knocked out, I'm 100% on the Dolphins. But what a clash on Saturday. Two of the most beloved teams, the Dolphins and the Warriors, doing battle in New Zealand. That's amazing. You can catch all the coverage with the Continuous Core team this weekend here on 4BC. Are you getting behind the Dolphins? Come on, Brisbane. You're getting behind the Dolphins. 133-882 is our open line here on 4BC Breakfast. If you're wondering where all this smoke is coming from today, QFest will join us next on 4BC Breakfast, where it's 14-8.
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16: Delays on the M1 northbound from Logan Home to Slacks Creek, and it's slow for the Gateway Motorway northbound Callanbale to Mackenzie, and Pacific Motorway inbound 8 Mile Plains to Tarragindi. Heavy as well for the Logan Motorway westbound in Drewvale, also in Carroll Park and Ellen Grove, and Centenary Highway inbound Darra to Jindalee. Delays also for the Western Freeway outbound to Wong to Fig Tree Pocket, and the Bruce Highway southbound Burpengary East down to Mango Hill. With traffic every 10 minutes, it's Olympia on 4BC.
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9: Just on the Dolphins, Patrick says on the text at 0499 880 882, says, Jason, it's a great club. and an even better place to live. I don't know anyone who hates the Dolphins. Maybe, I suppose, hardcore Brisbane Broncos fans, maybe. But good to see them in the finals. They will take on the Warriors Saturday afternoon. They do get a double chance, by the way. It's not an elimination game. They lose. They'll be here next week in Brisbane. Or if they happen to win, they go straight through to a prelim, a grand final qualifier, which will be at Suncorp as well. 11 away from 8. If you've stepped outside this morning, you would have definitely noticed a heavy smoke haze hanging over the southeast Queensland. The latest air quality readings show that a few of our suburbs are really feeling it today. Kettin Hill is currently sitting very poor category for air quality, I think, outside, but also inside 4BC. I think we've just realised we've got some cracks in the building. The air is getting in. Meanwhile, the Brisbane CBD, Rocklea and Woolloongabba are also registering poor air quality this morning as well. Now, if you've got asthma or respiratory issues, it's definitely a good idea to keep the doors and windows closed today. To find out exactly what's going on, we're joined by Queensland Fire and Emergency Services Deputy Commissioner Joel Gordon. Joel has been leading the state's response to the recent fire activity and knows exactly what's happening on the ground. Joel, good morning to you and thanks for jumping on the line.
0: Good morning, Jason. Thanks for having us.
9: Now, mate, a lot of people have woken up to a very smoky morning today. So can you tell us exactly where all this smoke is coming from?
0: Yeah, absolutely. So we've had a number of significant fires across southeast Queensland and the Darling Downs over the last couple of days. And particularly with yesterday's weather, we saw a culmination and an escalation in quite a number of fires, particularly around Plainlands, Sandy Creek and South Ripley overnight, which a lot of that smoke would be what is currently infiltrating the studios at 4BC at the moment.
9: Yeah. So those fire fronts, are they still active?
0: So the fire at South Ripley is not yet contained, but the crews have been working through the night to construct containment lines and bring that fire under control. The fire at Plainlands has been contained and the crews will be back there today continuing to monitor and strengthen the containment lines and put that fire to bed.
9: Joel, you know, the concerning thing is we had a couple of warm days, about three or four, but yesterday extremely warm. Geez, it's concerning. It's the first hit of really hot weather and all of a sudden we've got these fires. What does it mean for the summer ahead?
0: Yeah, look, we've been seeing these conditions build and build over the last couple of months with the reducing rainfall that we've seen across southeast Queensland. We've had some coastal bands of showers come through, but that hasn't infiltrated far enough into the Lockyer Valley and the Brisbane Valley and other areas. And we've seen it drying and now with the heat coming in and particularly the strong winds we had yesterday, it created an ideal situation for fire to run. And as we saw yesterday, a number of fires did take significant runs. In saying that, we've done a lot of preparation work across southeast Queensland with our partner agencies. There's been a lot of mitigation done and a lot of risk reduced. However, you know, it is a good reminder for everyone how quickly fires can escalate and the need for people to prepare their properties, prepare their bushfire survival plans, and anyone that does have respiratory illnesses, as you rightly pointed out, like asthma, to make sure they've got their medication and their plans in place.
9: When do we expect this haze and this smoke smell to clear? Is it a few more days yet?
0: Yeah, look, the air will linger for a few more days. A number of those fires are still going to be burning internally and producing smoke. And with the change that came through last night with the southeasterly influence has trapped a lot of that smoke. That air will start to clear over the coming days with sort of the back half of the week sort of where we'll expect to see that improve.
9: Okay. And finally, what's your advice to anyone who's listening right now who might be vulnerable to poor air quality? I guess a face mask and maybe shut all your doors and windows?
0: Yeah, absolutely. Have your medication nearby. And if you can stay indoors with the air conditioning on recycle, we really recommend you do that if you need to go out, sort of take the precautions that you need and try and sort of minimise the impact as much as you can.
9: All righty. Joel Gordon, QFES Deputy Commissioner, joining us this morning, explaining what's happening and why we have this heavy smoke haze around the city at the moment. Thanks for your time this morning, mate.
0: Thanks, Jason. Appreciate your help.
9: No worries. And, of course, we're going to get some rain throughout the week as well, so definitely that will help. But this smoke And the smell, which is probably the more troubling thing at the moment, it's quite strong. We'll be hanging around for a few days to come. 133-882 is our open line. What's it like at your place this morning? I'm not whinging and not hamming it up, but it is actually pretty strong. As soon as I got out of the car this morning at Cannon Hill, it was really strong. And then coming inside the building, it's just managing to get under the doors. And we don't have any windows. Does anyone left a window open? Is that the problem? I think it could be the problem. Let us know what it's like at your place. 133-882 is our open line here on 4BC. We do that with thanks to Watch Smoke Alarms. It is 6 to 8. That's the Muppets. That's your cue to call. If you'd like to win a double pass to go and see Make It Believe Magic, the worlds of Jim Henson Company, it's celebrating the 70 years of your feathered, ticklish and grouchy favourites. Only at Goma. Get your tickets now. I've got 2 free tickets to give away. Great. Isn't this great in time for the school holidays that are coming up in a couple of weeks' time? Caller number 6 right now, 133-882 to win those tickets here on 4BC Breakfast. It's 5 away from 8.

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1: In Stretton, there's a breakdown on the Gateway Motorway northbound. It's in the left shoulder just before the Compton Road off-ramp. Delays on the M1 northbound from Bean Lee to Slacks Creek, and the Centenary Highway's heavy inbound from Sumner to the Jindalee Bridge. Delays also on the inner city bypass inbound from Bowen Hills onto Hayland Countess Street. And the Bruce Highway southbound delays in Burpengary East, then from Deception Bay down to Griffin, and the Gateway Motorway slows southbound in Deegan. With traffic every 10 minutes, it's Olympia on 4BC.
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8: Oh, Sesame Street. I prefer the Muppets myself, but anyway, that's me. Big Bird, something about him I don't trust. Anyway, 133-882, I've got a double pass to give away to Make Believe Magic at Goma. It's the Worlds of Jim Henson Company. I'm going to go and have a look at this on Friday. I'm looking forward to this. 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Get your tickets now. Well, not Bren from Logan. She's going to take her mum before she flies back home to the Philippines. They are going on us here at 4BC. Congratulations. Another chance to win a double tomorrow morning here on 4BC. News coming up real soon with Chloe. Just on the text and this smoke around this morning, Elton says, Jace, no smoke here in Murarrie and there wasn't any in Wynnum when I left this morning. Maybe a little pockets, but can't see any as I look straight at Cannon Hill. Oh, we can smell it. I don't know whether you can see it. I haven't been outside for about 3 hours, but you can definitely smell it at the moment. What's it like at your place? 133-882. It's news time. Why are some Brisbane drivers illegally obscuring number plates? We'll get to that next.

0: weekend with significant blazes in the Ipswich, Lockyer Valley and Darling Downs regions. Queensland Fire and Emergency Service Deputy Commissioner Joel Gordon has told Jason Matthews the haze can cause trouble for those with asthma and other respiratory conditions.
1: Have your medication nearby, and if you can stay indoors with the air conditioning on recycle, we really recommend you do that. If you need to go out, sort of take the precautions that you need and try and sort of minimise the impact as much as you can.
0: Youth detention workers have begun 7 days of rolling strikes, Georgia Kondek reports.
2: AWU members in Brisbane and Townsville will take protected action across this week and will include operational staff along with non-operational staff such as caseworkers, psychologists, cooks and laundry workers. They're expected to take part in stoppages ranging from 1 hour to 12 throughout the week. The action comes amid a rise in attacks. In the last 7 days alone, there have been 14 reported serious staff assaults, while in the last 12 months, more than 500 have occurred. Union members say the government has failed to negotiate and only filed for conciliation at the Industrial Relations Commission. Georgia Kondek, Brisbane.
0: Overseas, 5 people have died in a plane crash in Miami that hit multiple vehicles and closed all runways at the airport. The Amazon cargo plane barreled off the runway, bursting into flames. Local US authorities say 10 people were caught up in the crash in total.
3: 5 fatalities, 3 that are in critical condition that were transported to the trauma center, and another 2 that were transported to a local hospital.
0: A retired cane grower says he's glad to be able to help after gaining fame for his acts of kindness. Darcy Emerson makes twice-weekly donations of pumpkins he grows in the Whitsundays pumpkin patch, helping charities, churches and other community groups. The 80-year-old says he's happy to be busy.
4: I've got to keep going, you know. It gives me a bit of exercise because I don't do any walking or anything. I go and pick pumpkins, so that's a bit of exercise. And no, it gives me something to do instead of sitting at home, you know.
0: Also making news, tech giants who fail to remove harmful content from their social media platforms could face $100 million fines. Experts are encouraging Queenslanders to get their flu shot before the free vaccination program finishes at the end of September. And analysis has found Australians spend more time each year doing unpaid work like cleaning than the combined paid hours for every work industry in the country. To finance, one Australian dollar is buying 72 US cents.
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0: The Dolphins are heading into their first final season since entering the league in 2023. The team will head across the ditch later this week to take on the Warriors in the qualifying final. Chief Executive Terry Reader says he's proud of the work his team has produced.
6: You're only as good as the people around you. That's one thing we're really big on from the word go. You've got to get people on and off the field, and our coaching staff. It's no different now, whether it's a performance staff, a medical staff, or the people coaching the boys. We've got really good people in all roles, and Christian brings it together and leads that and does a wonderful job.
0: Meantime, the Penrith Panthers have claimed the minor premiership for the 4th time this decade after a big win on the final day of the regular season. A 38-10 victory over the West Tigers has taken the Panthers above the Warriors to the top of the ladder after 27 rounds. And Carlos Alcaraz has defeated his American opponent Tommy Paul in the round of 16 at the US Open. It's 8:04.
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9: In Bracken Ridge, there's some debris on the Gateway Motorway northbound at the Bracken Ridge Road exit. Delays on the M1 northbound in Logan Home and also in Slacks Creek and Pacific Motorway inbound Flatmel Plains to Tarragindi. Delays to the Western Freeway outbound, Indooroopilly to Fig Tree Pocket, and inbound is slow from Mount Cutha to the Toowong roundabouts. Heavy as well for the inner city bypass inbound from Bowen Hills onto Hale and Countess Streets heading into the city. With traffic every 10 minutes, it's Olympia on 4BC.

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4: Smoke haze over Brisbane this morning before a mostly sunny afternoon, reaching a top of 26 degrees in the city, 28 in Ipswich and 24 on the Bayside. Looking ahead, a shower or two tomorrow with a top of 24, partly cloudy on Wednesday, 25 and showers on Thursday, 23. On Moreton Bay, southerly winds up to 15 knots. Right now, it's 18 degrees at Morningside. I'm Chloe Affleck. More news at 8:30 on Brisbane's 4BC.
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5: Welcome back to the program. 7 past 8, 133 882 is our open line. 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By the way, that's the same way to get in touch with us for the rumour file. 50 grand up for grabs, new time, 8:25, coming up real soon in about 18 minutes' time here on 4BC Breakfast. Fuel companies across southeast Queensland are once again pumping up their unleaded prices. Really? Over the past week, we've seen stations jump to just shy of $2.30 a litre, with warnings that more will follow by the hour. It appears retailers might be attempting to reinstate the unleaded price cycle, bolstered by an ongoing global conflict and inflation. This is not good. Joining us to break down what this means for our wallets, RACQ's Principal Economic and Affordability Specialist, Dr. Ian Jeffries. Doctor, what is the latest on this? What's your warning?
6: So looking at the market this morning, we are seeing about 6% of sites, that's about 35 sites across Greater Brisbane, pushing up their price to $2.29.9. Look, it's the first time, it looks like an attempt to re-establish the price cycle. Look, as you said, we haven't had a price cycle since the beginning of March.
5: And you know what worries me about this, Doc, is the fact that they'll try to reintroduce this price cycle. So they go higher, then they bring it down slightly. But you know what's going to happen. They're going to blame the conflict that's happening in Iran to go, oh, we can't bring it down because the cost of oil is continuing to go up. And I'm really concerned that we may be stuck at the higher price part of the cycle.
6: Look, it's certainly a worry. Oil prices have increased over the last couple of weeks, so we were expecting a gradual and small increase, but certainly we weren't expecting them to jump up to $2.30. Looking across the city at the moment, there's still a fair amount of sites under $2. So certainly if you need petrol today, look for $2 and go to one of those sites. $0.05-$0.10 is what would be expected given the recent increase in oil. Certainly not a 30-cent jump up to $2.30.
5: Yeah, it's wrong. For anyone who hasn't filled up yet, your advice is if you've got the money to do it today?
6: Yeah, as soon as possible, $2 or less is our target price. Look, there are a few cheaper clusters, so the cheap sites do tend to cluster together. So looking at the map this morning, the cheapest cluster is in Tingalpa, also Rockley, Acacia Ridge, down to Marsden, Kingston and Logan. And then on the north side, obviously for petrol is always more scarce, but Sandgate Deagon is the cheapest area on the north side.
5: All right, Dr. Ian Jeffries, RACQ Principal Economic and Affordability Specialist. Appreciate you jumping on and giving us the heads up on this morning. Appreciate it.
6: You're welcome. Thanks for having us.
5: 10 past eight. If you've seen a cheap around Brisbane this morning, let us know. Give everyone the heads up. Make sure you fill up first so you're not stuck in lines. All right. 133-882 is our open line. Let's go to Lynn in Chermside this morning. Good morning, Lynn.
7: Hi, Jason. How are you?
5: Good. How can I help you this morning?
7: Okay. I've got a young couple. I'm doing my social work here. A young couple who have a four-week-old baby. They've been evicted. There were two couples in a unit together. One couple has been able to go to an aunt for now, but their relative is about an hour away, and they work at a major club in Chermside, so they can't go far.
5: Right.
7: And the mum wants to go back to work just part-time because she's still feeding. And they aren't hearing from real estate. So I told them yesterday, Saturday, to go back to the real estate. They gave them an extra day till today. And they just can't find anything. There's still three applications out. I don't know what the problem is, but they were willing to take a room, but the parents are here as well, and I can't imagine four people and a baby in one room.
5: Sure. So, Lynn, so we're looking, so it's a young mum and dad with just the newborn, is that right?
7: Yes. Well,
5: and the parents?
7: The parents, yeah, because they're over to help so they can get back to work. I think they might be here for 6 months or something.
5: So it's four adults and a baby?
7: Yes.
5: And do you know what they're willing to pay?
7: Well, there's the one wage and the part-time wage. I don't know. With the parents, they probably would be putting something to it. But she said to me, do you know anywhere with a room short-term? So they're hoping that they'll get a place, and I think the two couples will go back again.
5: Right, I gotcha.
7: It's in the interim.
5: Okay, so we need some emergency accommodation for them. That's what you're saying? Because they're being evicted. Well, they've been kicked out of where they are today.
7: Yeah.
5: All right. If someone out there listening, and I appreciate you calling us, Lynn, if someone out there is listening, can house four adults and a bub, has some temporary accommodation available, I'd love to hear from you. 133-882. Give us a call and we'll pass Lynn's details on to them. So, Lynn, I appreciate that. Are they okay? How are they feeling about this today?
7: Jason, well, I couldn't get hold of them this morning. So I'm just waiting for someone to either wake up or put their phone back on or something like that, you know.
5: What a horrible situation. What a stressful situation to be in.
7: Absolutely, and it doesn't help with a mum that's feeding, you know, the stress. So
5: yeah. Not knowing where you're sleeping tonight, right? That's incredible with a newborn. All right, Lynn, we'll get cracking on that. Our listeners are wonderful.
7: Thanks so much.
5: No worries, Lynn. If you've got a place that they might be able to sleep at for a while, or you know, somewhere, hopefully near Chermside, near their work, that would be great. Look at us doing some community service stuff here this morning. 133-882, give us a call, or you can send us a text 0499-880-882. Just somewhere, some short-term accommodation for four adults. So it's the mum and dad and the newborn and their parents. Just while they, you know, start out with a new, you know what it's like, having a baby for the first time, it's tough. Now, throw on top of that, you've been kicked out of your rental and you've got to find something today. They've been kicked out. They don't know where they're sleeping tonight and they've got a newborn. If you can help out, I'd love to know. 133-882 is our open line here on 4BC. Thanks to Watch Smoke Alarms. 14 past eight, some polls out today for our state government. I think it could, or at least should, lead to a major change at the top. I'll share more next here on 4BC Breakfast. It's 14 past eight.
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8: There's a crash now for Logan Motorway westbound in Heathwood with delays heavy back to Druvale. And there's some debris in Bracken Ridge on the Gateway Motorway northbound at the Bracken Ridge Road exit. Delays on the M1 northbound from Logan Home to Slacks Creek and Pacific Motorway inbound 8 Mile Plains to Tarragindi, also slow in Woolloongabba. Heavy as well on the Bruce Highway southbound from Burpengary East all the way down to the Pine River Bridge. With traffic every 10 minutes, it's Olympia on 882 4BC.
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5: 17 past 8, 133-882 is our overline, or you can text as well. Pete says, Jason, what's the ACCC doing about fuel price gouging? And how many companies have been fined? Oh, this is something that really annoys me. Albon Bowen's tough talk has been meaningless. I don't think anyone's been fined. I mean, come on. The ACCC, do they work Mondays? I don't know. Who knows? I do recall they fined a service station company about 10 mil, but this was before the war in Iran. So gouging is just happening left, right and centre. 133-882. Alan's in North Lakes. Good morning.
16: Good day, Jason. How you going?
5: Good. How are the fuel prices out your way, mate?
16: Disgusting. Last night, my daughter and I went down the Redcliffe for fish and chips for Father's Day.
5: Beautiful.
16: And diesel's up around $2.70 a litre.
5: Now, what has it been? What on average, what has it been recently?
16: $2.55.
5: So what we're seeing... Okay, so what we're seeing is close to... a 30% increase across petrol and diesel prices.
16: Pretty well much, yeah. Now, a couple of months ago, I sent our local member a email, and all I got back was, it's due to the oil price and the war, take it up with the ACCC. Even the local member didn't even want to know about it.
5: But isn't that your job to take it up with the ACCC? And what do you do? Do you just, is there an email address that says complaints at ACCC.com.au? I mean...
16: They did supply that, actually.
5: Oh, yes. Did they?
16: Yeah.
5: This is too hard for us. You deal with it. That's what it sounds like. Sorry to interrupt you, you know, whilst you're doing some work. All right, Alan. We know the ACCC will do sweet bugger all, don't we?
16: Absolutely. They're
5: a toothless tiger.
16: About as useful as a horn on a motorbike.
5: Okay, fantastic. Wonderful. Or an ashtray on a motorbike. I don't know what we're doing here. 133-882, before 9 o'clock this morning, a Belvedere $150 voucher up for grabs. When you hear this, oh, I like it. That's it. Oh, this. I thought it was just one long bell. Do I get another one at least? Oh, there we go. When you hear that before 9 o'clock this morning, some very creative production from the 4BC team here this morning. We made that up. You understand that? We haven't stolen it from a song at all. All right, just let you know that. When you hear that before 9 o'clock this morning, be caller number 9133882. $150 Belvedere Hotel voucher will be a great prize. You could win that. Start your day right at the Bell. Waterfront views, Brekkie classics and great coffee. Open from 8 o'clock at daily. It's the perfect way to kick off your morning by the bay. A new polling shows David Crisafulli's LNP government is comfortably holding onto its lead in Queensland. On a two-party preferred basis, the LNP is sitting ahead at 56% to Labor's 44%. What's really interesting is that while One Nation is surging in other parts of the country, we saw what happened in Western Australia last week where they took a seat off Labor, its support here in Queensland has actually slumped to 21%. Analysts say that the state government is keeping Conservative voters on side by staying focused on key issues like crime. I think that's 100% right. I think because we do have a strong Conservative government here in Queensland, I mean, why change? And look, I do not agree with everything the LNP does. There's quite a few things I don't like. I think the main messaging, though, particularly around crime, which was out of control in this state and how the unions were running the state, I think they're spot on. And they'll keep that fight going. Unsurprisingly, cost of living and housing affordability also remain top priorities for people right across the state. Also, hospitals and stuff like that, which I don't think we can fix quickly, given the amount of time, labour and power here. It's something that's pretty, it's like turning around the Titanic, right? And when it comes to preferred leadership, David Crisafulli still holds a clear lead over Stephen Miles, 45-33. Queensland has remained almost evenly divided overall, with 42% saying the state is headed in the right direction and 41% disagreeing. There's about 17% missing in action or who don't know. But it's really interesting, isn't it? And I want to hear from Labor voters this morning. I'm sure there's a couple listening. What about Stephen Miles and his performance? I mean, you hardly hear boo from him. He's even stopped making sandwiches. Is he the right leader for the Labor Party? I don't think so. I personally think if Labor have any chance, which is Buckley's and you know the other chance, of winning the next election, I think they need to change leaders. I don't know what you think. 133882. I think it's time Labor looked at a new leader. I don't know who it is. And I know she divides a lot of people, but I think Shannon Fetterman would be a good call, just as because she comes on the program, but I like her. I'll tell you the one, the dark horse for me is Megan Scanlon from the Gold Coast, although she'll be struggling to find a seat. But I really do think there's some choices out there. Some say Dick is the right person for the role as well. I don't know. But I think if Labor continue going in the direction they're going right now with Stephen Miles as leader, I don't think they're going to make an impact. I know what you think. 133-882. I'll be interested to see what you think about that this morning. 133-882 is our open line for What's Smoke Alarms. You can text as well, 0499-880-882, or email breakfast at 4bc.com.au. 24 past 8, the rumour file will tell you why we could be seeing less bakeries in the area. Which area? I suppose that's part of the rumour. Oh, the Greater Brisbane area. But we need bakeries. How am I going to make my Bogan cigar? You know, the sausage roll and cider roll with sauce on top. We'll find, this is concerning me. We'll get to that next here on 4BC Breakfast, 24 past 8.
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8: In Beenleigh, there's a crash for the M1 northbound at exit 34 and delays are heavy back to Yatala. Also a crash for the Logan Motorway westbound in Heathwood. That's got delays back to Druvale. There's a breakdown on the Deegan Deviation northbound on the left shoulder from the off-ramp to Brackenridge Road, and also some debris for the Gateway Motorway northbound at the Brackenridge Road exit in Brackenridge. Delays on the Bruce Highway southbound from Deception Bay all the way down to the Pine River Bridge. With traffic every 10 minutes, it's Olympia on 4BC.
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5: 28 past 8, top today, 27, patchy smoke haze this morning, mostly sunny arvos, light winds, 20 degrees on Bribie already.
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23: Thanks to Watch Smoke Alarms.
5: Yeah, Watch Smoke Alarms, up to 7 in 10 people don't wake to standard smoke alarm sounds. Genius uses the sound proven to wake sleepers. Rumour number one, it's Rising Dough 2.0, comes from Bruce in Jimboomba.
24: Rumour has it, bread prices will rise and some small independent bakeries could be forced to close due to new health laws the government are bringing in regarding flour dust in bakery. Bakeries will have to install flour extraction units by the end of the year.
5: Flour dust? Okay, let's hope that's not true. Rumour number two today, drivers screwed over. Why is it hard to just go and buy a bread roll or a pie? Rumour has it, Earnshaw Road in Northgate is leaving multiple drivers with flat tyres. One driver noted that both her and her husband have 7 flat tyres with screws between them. What? The reason why isn't clear. Well, there's screws on the road. I don't know, just some say it's from a nearby construction site, but others are speculating they've been thrown onto the road to stop people hooning. Ah. But that's only going to catch out the innocent people, like this person and her husband. Got a room at 133-882. We'll get it on tomorrow. You could be $50,000 richer here on 4BC. News coming up real soon with Chloe. I want to get to more of your feedback about Labor in Queensland and also fuel prices. It's stirring the pot this morning. We'll get to that after the news with Chloe Affleck, which is coming out right now on 4BC.
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4: It's 8:30. Good morning. I'm Chloe Affleck. Queenslanders are being advised to fill up at the Bowser now as prices are expected to jump. According to the RACQ, in the past week, 6% of stations have already increased prices to almost $2.30 for regular unleaded. Principal Economic and Affordability Specialist Dr. Ian Jeffries has told Jason Matthews price rise wars are on the cards.
1: It's certainly a worry. Oil prices have increased over the last couple of weeks, so we were expecting a gradual and small increase, but certainly we weren't expecting them to jump up to $2.30.
4: Labor argues One Nation superannuation changes would destroy people's retirement savings. The minor party is proposing a new policy which would allow renters and mortgage holders to access their super early. One Nation believes this will help people with cost of living pressures, but Federal Treasurer Jim Chalmers says it would drain super balances, putting more pressure on the pension system.
2: This is exactly why One Nation poses an unacceptable and dangerous risk to Australian workers. This will make Australians worse off, not better off, in retirement.
4: Overseas, five people have died in a cargo plane crash at Miami International Airport. The Amazon aircraft struck several vehicles when it barreled off the runway and burst into flames. All runways and taxiways are closed after the incident. Back home, youth detention workers have walked off the job this morning as part of a 12-hour work stoppage. The AWU members are launching 7 days of rolling strikes in a bid to intensify talks with the state government. The action comes amid allegations there have been more than 500 attacks on workers in the past year. The Weather Bureau says cooler conditions are expected this week to help ease bushfires in the state's southwest regions. Dozens of fires are currently burning in the Lockyer Valley and Ipswich areas following a hot and dry weekend. Meteorologist Helen Reid says temperatures will drop this week.
3: And there is also the possibility with some cloud cover to also get a half a hint of a shower as well. So that'll change the conditions that the fires are in, not necessarily ones that are helpful for fighting fires. Usually you need a good amount of rainfall, otherwise it can get a little bit awkward on the ground.
4: A fire ban for the regions has been lifted, but residents are urged to stay prepared and alert. Also making news, health officials are calling for a tougher crackdown on violence against staff after a nurse in Cairns was attacked by a patient. A new research has found one in three Australian fathers take no parental leave. To finance, one Australian dollar is buying 72 US cents.
21: Energex crews work in some tough conditions, but they shouldn't have to deal with threats and violence. Please be respectful. They're here to help. There's no excuse for abuse.
4: A do-or-die clash for the Cowboys this weekend when they face the Sharks for an elimination final at Allianz Stadium. Co-captain Tom Dearden has told Today he's not underestimating the bite of Cronulla.
6: We've met him in the finals a few times over the years, and it's always been a battle, and we know how good Cronulla are, and we're going to have to be at our best now to beat them.
4: Meantime, Reuben Cotter is facing a one-game ban for a high shot on Raiders Josh Papali'i. The Cowboys will have until midday to issue a plea. At the US Tennis Open, Carlos Alcaraz too good for Tommy Paul, while Francis Tiafoe is up 2 sets to love over Daniil Medvedev. Aussie Oscar Piastri has been to settle for 5th at the Italian Grand Prix, which was taken over by Kimi Antonelli. And in AFL, North Melbourne great Drew Petrie says the club made the right decision to sack Alistair Clarkson. President Sonia Hood says the club is looking for a modern coach. It's 26-9.
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8: In Beenleigh, there's a crash for the M1 northbound at exit 34. Delays are heavy back to Yatala. Also a crash for the Logan Motorway westbound in Heathwood. That's got delays reaching back to Drewvale. There's a breakdown of the Deegan Deviation northbound. It's on the left shoulder on the off-ramp to Brackenridge Road, and some debris also on the Gateway Motorway northbound, the Brackenridge Road exit in Brackenridge, and heavy delays on the East Centenary Highway inbound from Sumner to Jindalee. With traffic every 10 minutes, it's Olympia on 4BC.
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4: Smoke haze over Brisbane this morning before a mostly sunny afternoon, reaching a top of 26 degrees in the city, 28 in Ipswich and 24 on the Bayside. Looking ahead, a shower or two tomorrow with a top of 24, partly cloudy on Wednesday, 25, and a shower or two on Thursday, 23. On Moreton Bay, southerly winds up to 15 knots. Right now, it's 20 degrees at North Lakes. I'm Chloe Affleck. More news at 9 on Brisbane's 4BC.
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5: Welcome back to the program. 23 to 9. There's some split opinion on the whole Stephen Miles thing. I just said polling's out over the weekend, state politics. I guess it comes as no surprise that David Christofoli and the LNP are way ahead. And most people seem to be pretty happy with them. What are we, 2 years away from an election? Yeah. Daniel, and I just said, look, is it time the Labor Party looked at Stephen Miles as their leader? Because he's not cutting through, and I don't think he's doing much. He's certainly not making much noise. And Daniel says Miles has been pretty quiet since the election. Guess he's too busy helping all the unions of the land go on strike. Well, that's a ridiculous claim, Daniel. Carl from Cooper's Plain says, hi, one of your rumours appear to be true. Oh, which one? I guess I could read it. He said, the flower dust extraction Queensland government regulations, it's all there. If you Google that, some businesses will have to close. We need to follow this up, team. If these changes are actually affecting small businesses, I'm concerned that's even more market share for the big supermarkets. And it says Queensland workplaces must manage flower dust as a hazardous airborne contaminant and prepare for a strict new national workplace exposure limit taking effect on December 1, 2026, representing a major tightening from older generic benchmarks. How have we survived till now? Why aren't people dropping dead in bakeries? I mean, this is ridiculous. So when I go and get my Bogan cigar from my local bakery, because of flour dust, oh, man. A Bogan cigar, by the way, if you forgot, is a plain bread roll, long one, sausage roll inside and sauce on it. Have one on the work site today. It's fantastic. But anyway, it's just making it tougher on small business again, isn't it?
11: Oh, come on. Come on. That's ridiculous.
5: Yeah.
11: That's ridiculous. There's got to be an investigation into this. This has got to be, someone's got to be accountable for this.
5: I mean, flower dust. It's the silent killer in Australia. Fair dinkum. David says, Jason, it seems the Murdoch-style commentary is alive and well, sadly. Is he having a crack at me? Mate, I work for Tap Media. Labor needs to replace Miles before the next election if it wants to have a chance. Right? Are you agreeing or disagreeing? When the Premier invites Trump to visit Queens and is a sure sign of not reading the room. David, I'm confused. Are you in? Are you supporting Miles being replaced? Or the suggestion that I'm making? I'm throwing it out there for voters. 133 882 is our open line.

0: All right, let's get into it. Saw this from Annika Wells, our favourite, whatever she is, on social media the other day. I thought, this is promising. She put up a post saying this.
1: I had mobile officers last week and a lady came to talk to me about her various grievances.
0: Okay, so I'm assuming those grievances, I'm hooked in now. It's a really good hook and tease. The grievances would be about your travel routes, right? Is that the grievance?
1: And I was struck by how I could say to her, I'm a member of the cabinet. That's not true. We're not doing that. That's a scare campaign from online. I look you in the eye and I tell you that will never happen in this government. And she didn't believe me.
0: Well, wonder why. I wonder why she doesn't believe. Is she blaming algorithms for all the poor decisions? You know, like the 15 interest rate rises in a row, rents going up, cost of living going. That's the algorithm, folks. Is this the new thing the government are blaming? And, geez, I wonder why they don't believe you, because your performance, particularly around the travel routes, has been terrible, right?
1: Now, I've always found until this year even that the way to solve that malaise and that sense of distrust in the establishment was to go and knock on people's doors or look them in the eye in bagno, and human to human, they'll believe you. And what I'm noticing now is that they don't.
0: Insert suburb name here, I nearly forgot. In Bagno. But people aren't trusting you because you're poor. You're terrible.
2: You are being so disrespectful.
0: All right. We're losing focus here. Anyway, she goes on about the power of the algorithm again.
1: The power of online is so strong. The power of the algorithm is so strong that it is overwhelming our public institutions, and the decline of trust is problematic for everybody.
0: No, the decline of trust is your performance. Don't blame the bloody algorithm. And don't touch the algorithm. I like my cat videos. You know when you get one and you see them all? Don't touch it.
3: What did these guys and the Australian housing market have in common? Both the Ushi market and the Australian housing market are dictated by supply and demand. The problem right now is that supply of Ushis and supply of housing is not keeping pace with demand.
0: Yeah, that's the algorithm's fault. They made her make that video. Look out for it, folks. That's the new thing they're going to blame. They're going to blame the algorithm and not their performance. 933-882, it's 17 to 9. Our entertainment reporter, Peter Ford, will be appearing in court in the Jackie O case against her old radio station. Why? We'll find out next on 4BC.
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5: In Sumner, there's a crash on the Centenary Highway inbound, a left shoulder just before the Sumner's Road exit. A crash on the M1 northbound at exit 34 in Beenleigh has got delays reaching back to Yatala. Also a crash for the Logan Motorway westbound in Heathwood that's got delays back to Druvale. And there's a crash in Ironbark on the Brisbane Valley Highway at McInnes Road. And a breakdown for the Deegan Deviation northbound at the left shoulder on the off-ramp to Brackenridge Road. With traffic every 10 minutes, it's Olympia on 4BC.
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0: Welcome back to the program. 133-882 is our open line. Whatever you say and anything for what smoke alarms. Just on the text, by the way, about the flower dust. Apparently it's a silent killer. I'm nervous about going to the bakery today. Like, have you heard such a load of rubbish? Helen says on the text, my son was a baker. This worked out, by the way. This was one of our rumour file rumours this morning, and I thought, oh, yeah, whatever. But it seems like it's true. And they're going to have to put in dust extracting fans to get rid of the flour dust. And Helen says, my son was a baker. I worked at the bakery. My daughter worked at the bakery. My grandfather was a baker. My mother worked at the bakery. My grandmother worked at the bakery. And all five of her sons worked at the bakery. And guess what? Some of them made it to 90. Some are over 90. And we're still going, what a load of rubbish. What a load of bull dust, I say, or flour dust. I just had to get that in. Mike says, flour dust, please. This needs to be squashed ASAP. It hasn't had anything to do with our health over the past century. It'll be propaganda from the larger retailers. Of course, Mike, that's what I would allege. It's to send the smaller businesses broke who can't afford to put this in. Can we get, guys, I've got the best production team here on radio in Brisbane, or at least Cannon Hill. Can we find out how many people have died in bakeries from flour dust? I mean, good luck Googling that. And Ben says, oh, no, that's a different one altogether. 133-882. What's this world coming to?
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0: Well, I couldn't wait to talk to this bloke today at 12 to 9. He's going to be in court, but not for something he's done wrong. Peter Ford's joining us. You've been brought into this Kyle and Jackie O courtroom saga over private text messages. Can you share it with us, or I don't want you to end up in jail? What's going on here, Pete? What have you done?
12: Well, I've just done my job. I mean, if you cast your mind back to when this all played out at, you know, 6 months, so I guess it was now, where Kyle and Jackie O had a fight on air, it got a bit of coverage. I was the first person to go on air and say this is far more serious than just a bit of theatre. She considers her workplace to be unsafe, and she is most unlikely to return to that radio show. So now I have a subpoena to appear in the Jackie O case. I've been subpoenaed by the radio network because they believe what I said, and I guess more to the point, how I got my information, is of value to them in defending their case that right. Jackie O is bringing against them. So, you know, I've done nothing wrong, as you say. At the end of the day, I will do whatever I have to do legally, if I'm obliged to do something. But that doesn't mean I won't argue the point before that final decision is made, because for me, protecting contacts is extremely important.
0: Sure.
12: And I'm not entirely sure if I can be forced to, you know, hand over my phone or emails. I think that's unfair, but, you know, I'll get better advice than I've got.
0: Yeah, I'd be extremely nervous about handing over my phone, for God's sake. I Dream of Jeannie star Barbara Eden cancels appearances at the last minute due to illness. Is everything okay here, Pete?
12: Yeah, well, she's taken to social media to say she's fine because she says there's no illness. I just got put on a new medication, had some side effects, so I had to cancel the appearance at the awards show. But as you say, she's 95 years old. You know, she's pretty remarkable. So I think she'll, you know, hopefully be okay. But as we say, she's 95. But it's interesting when you look at, there are a number of those iconic females from TV back in the 60s and 70s who are still with us, like Barbara Eden, who, of course, was Jeannie. You've got Tina Louise, who was Ginger. She's still out there. There's photographs of her every so often walking around New York City. Barbara Feldon, who was 99 in Get Smart. She's still going. Shirley Jones, who was Mrs. Partridge. She's still going. So they're a tough old breed, those TV stars.
0: Yeah, they sure are. Hey, speaking of tough old breeds, the Gallagher brothers seem to be on good terms. That's disappointing. They'll spotted laughing. God, they're laughing and chatting at the premiere of their doco. Is this worth seeing, Pete?
12: Look, I haven't seen it yet, but everyone's saying it's extremely well done. And, of course, some of it was filmed in Australia. They went on the road and it was the whole behind the scenes of the tour. But it is funny when you see them together on the red carpet at the Venice Film Festival for the premiere of it. It's almost off-brand.
0: Yeah.
12: To see them laughing and being so close together, it's almost not what we want. We expect them to be fighting. Even when they were touring, there still seemed to be a distance between them. But at the moment, you know, just based on what's come through in the last 24 hours, they do seem to be very close and very chummy.
0: All right, mate, good luck in court. And remember, and look, refer to our first story we did this morning. It's nothing Pete's done wrong. Remember, I want you to stand up and say the truth. You can't handle the truth. Can you do that for us, Pete?
12: Well, I might be perjuring myself if I do, but the principle is absolutely true.
0: All right, mate, take care. Peter Ford joining us this morning. Good luck with that. I tell you what, the Gallagher brothers. Just some more rock stars going woke, eh? 8 to 9, Gary Hargrave joins me after 9 o'clock here this morning. Oh, that's your cue to call, by the way, for the Belvedere Hotel. How about this as a prize? $150 voucher to the Belvedere Hotel. 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Call a 9 right now if you want to win that voucher. What a great prize. 133-882. 8 to 9. Gary Hargrave joins me next on 4BC Breakfast.
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5: There's a crash for the Logan Motorway westbound in Heathwood with heavy delays reaching back to Berrinbah. There's also a crash on the M1 northbound in Beenleigh and delays are back to Yatala. And a crash as well for the Centenary Highway inbound. It's in the left shoulder just before the Sumner's Road exit in Sumner. And that's got delays from Jindalee all the way back to the Ipswich Motorway. Slow for the Western Freeway outbound into Fig Tree Pocket and the Bruce Highway southbound, Deception Bay to Mango Hill. With traffic every 10 minutes, it's Olympia on 4BC.
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0: Top today of 27 degrees. Patchy smoke haze this morning. God, it stinks around Cannon Hill. Mostly sunny, arvo, light winds. 20 degrees at the moment at Rosewood. Well done to Jan from Rockley. She's going to take her daughter who's been taking care of her recently. They've won the $150 Belvedere Hotel voucher. Start your day right at the Bell. Waterfront views, brekkie classics and great coffee. Open daily from 8. It's the perfect way to kick off your morning by the bay. Here he is, ladies and gentlemen, the great Gary Hargrave stepping into the studio. Gary.
21: Thank you.
0: I was just talking about the state polling, LNP miles in front.
21: Yeah.
0: My question, speaking of miles, that I've put to my listeners this morning is it time for a new leader in the Labor Party? Will that make a difference, or are they just going to be in opposition after the next state election?
21: I think he's doing a great job and he shouldn't go.
0: Reverse psychology, yeah?
21: Well, seriously, he was only the Premier for about 3 weeks, wasn't
0: he? Yeah.
21: He rode the Palaszczuk horse into the ditch. The bulldozer of dirt came over and buried the body. We've never seen or heard again.
0: He stopped making sandwiches. I'm concerned.
21: Yeah, but he's lifting weights.
0: Oh, is he?
21: Yes, the whole caucus is, in fact, on each of his two arms. He just pushes them up.
0: Let's not take
21: He's one of the greatest performers in the Labor Party opposition in Queensland.
0: Okay, so what I'm saying is...
21: Lovely to see you, mate.
0: So do we...
21: Great man.
0: So do you...
21: Mm-hmm.
0: Do you just resign the fact that you're going to be in opposition after the next election? Leave him in there. No, but let me ask you this question. Do you just leave him there and make the change after the next election? So they're likely to lose it anyway. Do you sacrifice a new leader? What would you do?
21: It's 2 years to the next election.
0: Yeah.
21: And I think that he may well end up deciding to pursue sandwich making professionally before the next election.
0: Well, he can't have a sandwich shop with flour. We've just...
21: I'm just telling you. I mean, you're asking me a question. I'm just saying he will stay there. He will ride that horse
0: okay.
21: be labelled a Labor okay. hero, and he resigns and goes and makes sandwiches full-time.
0: Sorry for asking you a question on a radio show where we talk for a living. What's coming up on your program after 9 o'clock? God forbid.
21: Mate, the fires over the weekend point to a bigger failure. I'm going to explain why after 9 this morning. It is more than just simply what occurred along the Warrego yesterday. This is an indictment of where we're at right now, right now.
0: I
21: want to get into all of that. We'll also talk about giving. The Philanthropy Week is on this week. So should we have better tax arrangements for people who want to give to others? Because at the moment, a lot of things don't get tax deductions for their largesse, for their donations.
0: Yeah, really?
21: A lot of people don't. So we'll get into all of that this morning. And open sesame. I heard you talking about Jeannie before. I got a statement from Barbara Eden I want to read out.
0: But okay.
21: Open sesame. There's a real great story there. Great right. Queensland story about sesame oil.
0: I'm intrigued. How was Father's Day? Good?
21: Yes, it was fine. Thank you.
0: Yeah, one of my daughters came downstairs yesterday, hugged the cat, kissed the cat, talked to the cat and went back upstairs. Didn't even wish me happy Father's
21: Day. Seems like a thing. Yeah, no, I got a text and I got my son for brunch, which was nice.
0: Oh, lovely. Mm. Gary Hargrave, after 9 o'clock this morning. Don't ask him any questions about the State Labor Party.
21: Stephen Miles, he's my man.
0: You'll get yelled at. Gary, at after 9 o'clock this morning, he continues the conversation. Hey, tomorrow on the show, can I just promote 20 years since the death of Brockie? We will be celebrating that tomorrow on the program. Enjoy the rest of your day. Here's the news.
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23: It's 9 o'clock. Good morning. I'm Chloe Affleck. The Albanese government maintains its stronger social media laws will send a clear message to tech giants to follow the rules. Platforms would be fined around $100 million.

0: Residents are being advised to stay informed. Dozens of fires are still burning in the region, with smoke haze blanketing large parts of the southeast. Cooler temperatures are expected today and will help ease conditions. Queensland youth detention workers have walked off the job for a 12-hour work stoppage amid ongoing negotiations with the state government. The AWU says they're struggling to maintain staff, with more than 500 violent workplace incidents recorded in the past year. Union Secretary Mark Ragoose says the conditions have forced them to work under are unacceptable and need to change.
1: We're not talking minor injuries. We're talking a lot of the time we're talking, you know, fractured eye sockets, serious concussions, broken fingers, broken knuckles, being stabbed, being sexually harassed, being sexually threatened. It's just, you know, that's the sort of stuff they're putting up with.
0: Additional action is expected over the coming week. Two people accused of a cold case murder in Logan are set to face court today. Georgina Winter reports.
2: Human remains believed to be those of 46-year-old Chad Stephen Bishop were uncovered in a shallow grave beneath a backyard cubby house in Bethania last month. Mr. Bishop had been missing since March 2022, but a recent police tip led detectives directly to the property. A 52-year-old man and a 45-year-old woman were charged with murder and interfering with a corpse. Court documents allege the pair, who were known to the victim, moved his body into a box before burying it. Neither entered a plea during an initial court appearance in August. Georgina Winter reporting.
0: The RACQ is urging drivers to fill up as prices are tipped to rise again. Regular unleaded prices could exceed to $2.30 due to ongoing global conflict and inflation. Experts say fuel companies could be raising prices as an attempt to reinstate the unleaded price cycle. To finance, one Australian dollar is buying 72 US cents.
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0: At the US Tennis Open, Aryna Sabalenka has cruised through to the quarterfinals with a straight sets win. She says she's not focusing on what the results at the major could mean for her position as world number one.
4: It's guessing. It's like if. I feel like for me, I'm just focusing on myself and I'm just trying to bring my best tennis every time I'm competing out there and basically fight for it.
0: Meantime, Carlos Alcaraz has marched through to the US Open quarterfinals with a straight sets win over American Tommy Paul. To the NRL, and finals week is already underway with clubs meeting in Sydney for the official launch. The Dolphins are preparing for their first finals series as they get ready to take on the Warriors in their qualifying match. And Aussie Oscar Piastri has had to settle for fifth at the Italian Grand Prix, which was taken out by Kimi Antonelli. It's 9:04.
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6: In Beenleigh, there's a crash for the M1 northbound at exit 34 with heavy delays reaching back to Yatala. That crash is now cleared from the Logan Motorway westbound in Heathwood. It is still slow though, back around Druvale. And still a crash in Ironbark on the Brisbane Valley Highway at McInnes Road intersection. There's a breakdown for the Deegan Deviation northbound in the left shoulder, just at the off-ramp to Brackenridge Road, and delays on the Centenary Highway inbound Dara to Jindalee. It's Olympia on Brisbane's traffic leader, 4BC.
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1: Energex crews work in some tough conditions, but they shouldn't have to deal with threats and violence. 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
2: Smoke haze over Brisbane this morning before a mostly sunny afternoon, reaching a top of 26 degrees in the city, 28 in Ipswich and 24 on the Bayside. Looking ahead, a shower or two tomorrow with a top of 24, partly cloudy on Wednesday, 25 and showers on Thursday. On Moreton Bay, southerly winds 10 to 15 knots. Right now, it's 20 degrees at Sunnybank. I'm Chloe Affleck. More news at 10 on Brisbane's 4BC.

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1: A very good morning to you. Hope you're fine. And if you're wearing a skirt today, you've got it down, weighted down. Because, man, I'm in the wind last night. And a shout out to my wife, Lorraine, who's currently in the backyard cleaning up everything. It blew the off the clothesline. It really did. Blew the sheet out. Really did. It was astonishing, the amount of wind around southeast Queensland. Guess a change is coming, but that smoke, we'll get into all of that in a moment. You can have your say on the 4BC open line 133 882 and escape your pricey telco. 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
0: For the stories that matter to Brisbane, stay right here. We're live, we're local. Brisbane's 4BC.
1: On 4BC here in southeast Queensland, of course, Brisbane and 4RO, Rockhampton, and across central Queensland, and on the great Resonate network through productive places of Queensland, from Mount Isa, Charters, Towers, Longreach, Emerald, Charleville, Roma, Gundawindi. You're very welcome to join us on 133 882. Thanks to Watch Smoke Alarms. Coming up, record-shattering September heat sparked this major bushfire crisis at west of Brisbane. What has it done to transport? Well, enormous problems. How on earth can we deal with these sort of highway closures in the 21st century? Why wasn't there preparation done? At the very least, I know there's been a lot of rain during winter, but why didn't they deploy goats to clean the undergrowth? It's extraordinary. Trapping truckies, threatening our vital supply chains. We'll talk to the Trucking Association a bit later on this hour. We are, of course, one of the wealthiest nations on earth, Australia, even though you may not see it in your own home budget. But the giving paradox reveals that we lag behind the world in actual donations. The CEO of Philanthropy Australia will tell us how we can rebuild community connection needed to turn it around, although after last Thursday, over $300,000 for the BA Research Foundation. I think there are people out there who want to give, but why not a tax deduction associated with a lot of these things? And we'll find out about a Queensland crop that just struck gold at the Royal Fine Food Show in Steak and Kidney, and will change the way we look at it'll change the way we look at Australian farming. That's after 11 o'clock. Now, spring certainly has sprung. We have a $150 Flowers for Everyone voucher giveaway to one of our best callers today, 133-882, and say hello to spring with farm fresh flowers from flowersforeveryone.com.au. Now, we also have a double pass to see Make Believe Magic, the worlds of Jim Henson Company. 11, 12. Just listen out for that. That is your cue to call, if you can count. It's a double pass. That's two ones. The Sesame Street stuff. That's us. So we've got Sesame Oil and Sesame Street. This is hilarious. We'll also talk about the great Barbara Eden, talk about the world's famous genie. Talk about that this morning. Celebrate also 70 years of the feathered and ticklish grouchy favourites, only at Goma. I love Oscar the Grouch. Is this wrong? I love Oscar the Grouch. Chloe's got the news. Olympia's got the traffic. 133-882. Thanks to Watch Smoke Alarms. 0499-880-882. And tickle me, Elmo. 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
0: Bringing you the stories that matter to Brisbane. This is 4BC Mornings. And now, Gary Hargrave comments.
1: So yesterday, smoke from a bushfire cut the Warrego Highway around Summerhome, around Plainland, Minden, and Haigsley. But the consequence is absolutely immediate when that happens. Interstate freight, well, it grinds to a halt. Commuters stranded. An entire corridor of the Warrego Highway along Darren Lockyer Way, it was choking in thick smoke. Everything comes to a standstill. And, of course, the fire jumped the highway. But the broader implications of what happened yesterday afternoon stretch way beyond the Lockyer Valley. I mean, these fires yesterday were not just a localised traffic disruption. I think they're a glaring, prophetic warning of Queensland's systemic failure to plan for the 2032 Brisbane Olympic and Paralympic Games. And I'll tell you why. If you throw in the transport disaster, which was River Fire 2026, ferries going on strike, buses overcrowded, smelling like sardine cans. I mean, it's obvious we have some major problems also right here in the River City. And so with less than 6 years remaining until the Games open, I think Queensland is hurtling towards this massive global event without the critical infrastructure required to move millions of athletes, officials, spectators safely and efficiently across our state, let alone keep our state operating. Food on the table, people getting to work. We're going to do all of this. Now, we know the Warrego Highway is notorious. It's an unpredictable route. It's dangerous. Yet it remains the primary artery connecting Brisbane to Toowoomba, Australia's largest inland city, and, of course, all of the vital agricultural industrial centres beyond. And Toowoomba, well, Toowoomba's primed to play a role in the Olympic Games. It's going to handle training camps, accommodation and regional tourism. But this key economic corridor relies on a highway plagued by safety hazards, needs grade separation, overpasses. It lacks a high-speed passenger rail connection. That's what it needs. We need a freeway standard upgrade of the Warrego, and we needed it last week. I mean, if a single bushfire can actually sever Southeast Queensland's western connection today, what happens during the Games when hundreds of thousands of extra travellers are going to flood the network? So failing to plan is planning to fail ceases to be a cliche when it applies to Queensland's Olympic preparation. I think it becomes a direct prognosis. So where was the pre-fire season plan? Everyone's gone to ground. No one wants to talk to us about it. Where were the goats, even, to eat down the fuel load? All these new suburbs along the Warrego Highway. Houses were threatened yesterday afternoon. Father's Day ruined. And yes, I know fires come and fires go, but where was the pre-season fire plan? Bushfires, well, they're an obvious hazard, I guess, in an Australian summer. Theoretically, not during winter, but the heat came on. The rain had been around during winter. But the threat, the risk matrix that should be with the Olympic planners right now, I don't think the risk matrix ends just there. I mean, what happens? And I put this to civic leaders and state leaders. What happens if there's a catastrophic flood hitting southeast Queensland, mirroring the multi-billion dollar disasters of, say, 2011 and 2022? I don't want to see that. But you have to plan for that. I mean, a major flood event in the lead up to 2032 would not only paralyse transport networks, ruin a lot of people's lives, but it could also delay venue construction. It could destroy critical supply chains. It could divert billions of dollars from infrastructure budgets to make the Games work, to keep Queensland working, all into emergency disaster recovery. Conversely, what if we entered into, say, another one of those extended droughts? We've got a green drought. Now things look green, but there's not a lot of groundwater. What if we ended up into an extended drought ahead of the Games? This state would face an equally severe crisis. It'll be BYO water for the Olympic swimmers. Southeast Queensland's population is surging. We all know that. We're suffering it on the roads. It's all been driven by massive interstate migration, by rapid urban development. Yet there's this distinct lack of long-term planning for major new water storage, security infrastructure for that water, to support the booming population, alongside, of course, the temporary influx of about 1 million Olympic visitors. I mean, this infrastructure deficit, it's not isolated to the southeast region alone. It extends right across the state. It really does. Through the west, through the north, far further north, of course, the Bruce Highway and regional rail lines, I mean, they remain notoriously vulnerable to closures from flooding, severe weather, It's not like it doesn't happen every year, he says, tongue in cheek. So we're going to ask these fragile networks, the Bruce, the regional rail lines, for instance, the Warrego, to efficiently handle the heavy transport requirements and visitor movements across southern, central and far north Queensland during an Olympic event. That's wishful thinking. It's naive nonsense. The Olympic planners and the politicians, they've all got their seats picked out in the Olympic stadiums. That's all they care about. In Brisbane, the major urban redevelopments risk exacerbating existing transport gridlocks rather than solving them. I mean, look at the announcement over the weekend. The Hamilton North Shore precinct slated to deliver thousands of new homes and also host key Olympic infrastructure. However, there's no new river crossings. There's no new rail connections. None of this. There should be river crossings connecting, say, Hamilton to Bulimba Lytton. And, of course, with thousands of new residents in that Hamilton North Shore, it's all going to be funneled on already choked roads and overloaded rail networks. Then you look at what's happening with the Victoria Park development. Why has there been no alternative route around that announced? Why hasn't it been thought about? The inner city bypass is going to be shut often during the construction stage of Olympic venues. So I just think the transport chaos yesterday on the Warrego Highway, shutting it down as it did for several hours, it was all triggered by a bushfire. It is a micro-level preview of a macro-level disaster, the big picture. So the 2032 Games, they were in fact pitched. They were pitched as a catalyst for transformative legacy-building infrastructure. Where is it? Where's the plan? Where's the announcements? Where's the resumptions? Where is the imagination? It's just not there. Instead, current progress reflects this sort of piecemeal upgrades. I will put a few extra buses on. I mean, putting the decisions off, deferring these decisions, planning in a reactive way makes no sense. If state, federal and council planners don't shift from surface level fixes to visionary resilient infrastructure, including genuine high-speed regional rail to Toowoomba to Brisbane, Gold Coast and Sunshine Coast to Brisbane, not only existing tracks, new tracks, we need resilient dual corridor freeways, highways. We need robust water security, new power supplies, cross-river urban links. We don't have to go into the city to get around the city. These sorts of things should be planned now and they should be talked about now. I think Queensland risks greeting the world in 2032 with gridlock, vulnerability and systemic failure. It's going to be embarrassing. And I just think the warning signs, they were burning on the side of the highway yesterday. The question is whether anyone in power is actually paying attention. Because I got to say, slogans and rhetoric is just not going to cut it. Keen to know what you think. 133-882 at 21 past 9.
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2: There's a crash on the Brisbane Valley Highway northbound before Bailey Road in Ironbark, and there's a breakdown and some debris also on the Gateway Motorway northbound at the Brackenridge Road exit in Brackenridge, and delays are slow back to Deegan. That crash is now cleared from the M1 northbound in Beenleigh. Still seeing some delays though northbound around Yatala and also in Logan Home. Delays as well on Beaudesert Road in both directions in Callanvale, and Centenary Highway's heavy inbound in Jindalee. It's Olympia on Brisbane's traffic leader, 4BC.
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1: 24 past nine. Good on you, Patrick. That's a very funny line. He said, Gary, it was so windy, it would have... would have blown the tattoos off Adam Reynolds. That's funny. The Broncos have put out a marvellous X-based tweet about Adam Reynolds. Very lovely, heartfelt, really, really great. So well done to the Broncos. Their season's over now. Are they still in town? Or are they heading to Bali? Just a question. Joy reckons they had some fires out at Chinchilla as well. She said, it's simple. So you've got to get the grass mowed and trim back the trees. You've probably got to fill in a form. There's probably got to be a committee to decide which tree could be trimmed. And the fires that were around the Rangers, Minden Rangers, yesterday were just stunning. Out of control. The wind, I think they probably created their own weather system, those fires. But the wind was extraordinary. We can smell the smoke. We can, but that's where it's come from. This is an indicator of the failure to plan in southeast Queensland, and it's just one example. When is somebody going to start asking the what if this happened, what if that happens, how do we cope question? That's what people running things like, Olympics, governments, nothing much. They should be asking those questions and telling us they're asking those questions. Terry's at Park Ridge. You got a few thoughts about fires, mate? There's been a few through your part of the world too.
10: Yeah, hey Gary, how you doing?
1: Good, mate. Yeah, good to talk to you.
10: The thing I don't understand is basically we've got regulation now where you can't pick up a stick in the bush because it might disturb the habitat of a frog or a bug of some sort.
1: Yeah, bottom-breathing gecko is my favourite. But anyway,
10: Something, anything. Like if you pick up a stick, basically you've destroyed their habitat. So We can't do any clearing of land. Mm-hmm. We can't burn because that would cause carbon into the atmosphere. That's bad. So how do you expect to mitigate against fire if you're not allowed to actually clear off or burn?
1: Goats, mate. They could be using goats.
10: Goats don't eat trees.
1: Well, they don't eat trees, but they'll eat the bark. But your point's fair. Absolutely. And I keep raising goats and everybody laughs about it, including, Tony's just pushed the sound of the goats because the goat sound is there. But it's worth talking.
10: Every 6 to 7 years we have massive fires in the Blue Mountains.
1: Yep.
10: Because they let people burn off for a year, then they go, oh, no, you can't do it anymore. And then all the houses burn down every 7 years.
1: I know.
10: We don't learn our lesson in this country because, again, fire has been happening for at least 60,000 years in this country.
1: Yeah. I'm sure it's been happening a lot longer than that. But when Captain Cook was piloting or steering the ship, the Endeavour, he probably had somebody doing it for him, but you know what I mean. He was the Endeavour was sailing up the East Coast in April, May of 1770, and he was remarking about the fires. It looked like the whole country was on fire. That was 1770. It's like it's not man-made or, what am I supposed to say now, person-made, person-caused. This PC stuff drives me batso. Yep. But we catch fire.
10: For over 2,000 years, that's all right.
1: And mate, not only that, we have plants that actually propagate. So they breed because fires crack open certain cells, which then produces seeds. So that's the ecology of Australia. We need fires. We need to have fires, but we need to plan them. We need to burn back ahead of fire season and not build close. It doesn't seem to be hard to me.
10: No, it's not hard. But again, we're not very smart in this country.
1: No, we're not.
10: We've been the minority over the majority. Mm. We've been doing that for the last 20 years, and it's basically, look where we are now.
1: Yeah, no doubt about it. Big shout out to them. Good on you, Terry. That's Terry at Park Ridge. I mean, a big shout out to the fireys. We'll hear from the fireys in a moment. Doug is at Bribey Island. Mate, the fact that you live in a part of the world where you're struggling to get in and out if you ever want to come anywhere near Brisbane on one road, which is choked and chockers, is not lost on me, Doug.
11: Well, Gary, the problem is I've had 40 years of experience with the Royal Fire Brigade, and
1: thank you, mate.
11: I've shifted into this little part of the world, but my experience has been that the EPA, the Environment Protection Authority, it wants to look after the three-legged, yellow-throated, blue-tongued, crested lizard.
1: Mm. And very important critters, they are.
11: Every time you tried to do a control burn off, you went through myriads of levels of elitist public servants to be allowed to strike the match, not even drop it on the ground.
1: Yeah.
11: So the EPA is holding this country back.
1: Mm.
11: Because we're too worried about these frivolous things and stuff man and man's not is supposed to be here on this world. It's all these strange creatures.
1: No doubt about it. Got to love those freckle-faced frogs and bottom-breathing geckos. We've got to look after them. I just remember a few years ago, not Queensland, but the example still exists in Queensland, where every one of our national parks is filled with feral weeds, feral critters, affecting farmers that seem to be next door to national parks. But there was an example. I spoke to a fire. It was a forestry bloke who, up until the mid-80s, used to have a broad track that was cut. They had a little D8, little caterpillar, went through and used to dig out a track to break up tracks of forests so that if fire broke out in one, it didn't easily cross over to the next one. There was a gap. And then they brought in this new law, and I will say this loudly, it was Bob Carr, the former federal foreign minister, but he was then the New South Wales environment minister back in those days, maybe late 80s, early 90s, whatever it was. And he said, oh, no more of that. So the D8 rusted. The D8 was rusting in the forest, and the fires went through because they stopped cleaning and stopped actually managing forests. They just turned them into feral weed hemispheres. That's the problem. There's your problem. Everything's wrong about the way we manage our land. And you get the problem yesterday with the Warrego, and it just points to the fact that we don't really have a plan to fix up infrastructure and to get ourselves ready for the Olympics in 2032. I don't care what they say. They can slogan it, they can rhetoric, they can hold media conferences and say, here's this developer and here's that developer and aren't we great? Nothing's happening and no big plans for anything to happen. Lots of glossy brochures though. Earlier today, Jason Matthews, my good mate, 4BC breakfast announcer, spoke to Joel Gordon, he's the Queensland Fire Emergency Services Deputy Commissioner, about the risks of fire.
12: We've had a number of significant fires across southeast Queensland and the Darling Downs over the last couple of days, and particularly with yesterday's weather, we saw a culmination and an escalation in quite a number of fires, particularly around Plainlands, Sandy Creek, and South Ripley overnight. We've been seeing these conditions build and build over the last couple of months with the reducing rainfall that we've seen across southeast Queensland. We're now with the heat coming in, and particularly the strong winds we had yesterday it created an ideal situation for fire to run. And as we saw yesterday, a number of fires did take significant runs. The air will linger for a few more days. A number of those fires are still going to be burning internally and producing smoke. And with the change that came through last night with the southeasterly influence has trapped a lot of that smoke. Have your medication nearby. And if you can stay indoors with the air conditioning on recycle, if you need to go out, sort of take the precautions that you need. And
1: I feel for the fireys, and I must admit I've got a family member who's involved in the fire service and would have been battling some blazes yesterday. I won't say anywhere where he was because it would just, I don't want to embarrass him. But look, in the end, our fireys had to go and fix up stuff that council could have got ahead of. And I look at what's happening around Brisbane. Well, you've had this bushland protection levy. Sally Ann Atkinson brought it in almost 40 years ago. It was about buying up tracts of land and to create little havens within suburbia. That's great. That's fine. Except all of them seem to be now prone to exactly what happened at Plainland yesterday. Exactly what happened there. We've got tracts of land that is unkempt. Council says, oh, no, it's got biodiversity in it, because they're counting every weed species. They're counting every feral animal as part of the biodiversity. And I think Doug at Bribie Island was right. We've got all of this paperwork that you've got to fill in and all of these discoveries about whether you can or whether you can't do this. We need a bit more agility. And I keep saying that goats are part of it, because even if there has been a lot of weather, a lot of rainy weather, as there was through winter when you might normally have done the burn back, the goats would work all weather. You put a raincoat on them, I suppose. Chris says, look, don't get me wrong. I think council does wonderful work, especially the people on the front line. But when you see five tradies standing around a hole watching the sixth person dig it and the other one looking at a map, there's still not any progress in 2026. I think William from Cardwell's got it right. He said, I think most politicians think a world-class progressive city means a coffee shop every 20 metres. See, there's something in that. The clarity of your argument, I appreciate. 133-882. Thanks to Watch Smoke Alarms. Coming up, we'll talk to the Trucking Association. They're the ones that have to get the goods through, no matter what the weather is, no matter what the conditions on the road are. And yesterday, major road to the south was shut. Sunday afternoon, trucks busy. Several hours without them yesterday. What does that do to the supply chains? And this is where the big failure is. And unless we get this plan sorted out ahead of 2032, the same embarrassment could occur yet again, and indeed all around southeast Queensland. And we can talk about the Bruce Highway as well. 133-882, 25 to 10.
13: Milwaukee, forever for the big jobs and the little ones. For day one and all the days that follow. Milwaukee, forever for the trade.
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1: 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That is thanks to Watch Smoke Alarms, to text 0499 880 882. Look, the Warrego Highway completely blocked both directions, plain land, yesterday. And a lot of that stuff came awfully close to service stations and the tremendous hub of humanity that's now building around Plainland, all of those new estates, summer home and other places. But all of this forced emergency evacuations. I mean, the Warrego Highway is rubbish. It's a rubbish road. It is busy. It is filled with trucks who are trying to bring stuff to and from Brisbane and Toowoomba and other places further south and further west. It is a busy road. We've not built the right Warrego. There should be grade separations, overpasses, if you like, on-ramps, off-ramps. It should be better designed, but no one wants to spend any money on it. But yesterday we saw forced emergency evacuations. We saw heavy transport trapped. Okay, the temperature was high. And I know there's a bit of hype about that, but it's just what happens. It's supposedly a shattered multi-decade September records, but it's been hotter in the past. But the closure of a vital freight artery, I think, threw a massive spanner in the works. It also points to the fact that Queensland, southeast Queensland, all of Queensland is vulnerable with our infrastructure not being up to par. The Bruce Highway, not up to spec. It's just not. And nor is the rail line that runs north. There is no rail line of any great note to Toowoomba. It takes about 5 hours on a train to get from Toowoomba to Brisbane. I mean, Queensland Rail hasn't even imagined anything in that area. It needs to. So let's talk about how this fire season impacts our transport sector. Gary Mann is the CEO of the Queensland Trucking Association. Gary, always good to talk to you, my friend. I mean, let's face it, the Warrego Highway, I think it needs a lot of investment in it. Truckies need it. Queensland needs it.
24: Yeah, good morning, Gary. I mean, I couldn't agree more. We've certainly been advocating quite hard for significant upgrade and investment in the Warrego. And the Gore Highway, for that matter, to connect across to Gundawindi, which is a road that we utilise a lot for access into Brisbane. But you got the Bremer River Bridge, and that issue has been around for quite a while now. And that's when these remediation works are finished, that's still not going to help efficient freight all that much. But in fire season, it's early signs that we're going to have maybe a difficult fire season. Some of the messaging we'd certainly like to get across is don't drive into smoke. If there hasn't been the time to put signs out to warn you, you shouldn't need that. When you've got that sort of level of smoke crossing a road, you should be slowing right down, if not stopping with your emergency trafficators on and you know, taking a low-risk approach to visibility on the road.
1: But the truckers are under pressure, aren't they? Truckers are meant to get freight to a certain point at a certain time, and they've got to barrel on. You're saying they should also slow down, stop. I mean, the highway got shut for a couple of hours yesterday, and understandably so.
24: And we've had circumstances in recent years where, overnight fog with residual smoke hanging around has made the circumstance worse. But, I mean, we're always very concerned for personal safety for individuals when it comes to fire. But in general terms, fire in terms of blocking a road is usually a much shorter term issue than flooding, for example. You know, flooding, you're talking about days and days and days, whereas with the passage of fire, it's usually a much quicker exercise and the blockage doesn't last for too long. Obviously, the main concern is, you know, personal safety, and we don't want to see anyone trapped anywhere or injured. But in yesterday's circumstance, it may have meant for some that they had to go the longer way around or had to take some detours, or there might have been freight late into distribution centres. A number of different things might have occurred, but the first concern is always safety. And when it comes to that sort of an issue, you want people pulling up in time and well out of the fire zone and not up and sort of in the road of the first responders who are trying to get control of the situation.
1: You wouldn't want to be hauling petrol through there. But look, let's talk about floods. I mean, the Warrego Highway goes under. There's sections of it that get flash floods and lingering floods. It needs grade separation, overpasses. You know what that means, but I just want to explain it to the listener so that the side roads go over and there's a gradual introduction back onto the highway. This road needs to be rebuilt big time.
24: There's no question about that, and we've submitted a submission in response to concern by the state government, and this is a good opportunity to raise it. The federal government is looking to try and change the arrangements with the National Reconstruction Fund so that where you do have flooding, we can't utilise what they call betterment funding. So these known locations that where culverts and or bridges or whatever are damaged or culverts are washed away or whatever the circumstance might be, the federal government is now proposing that they're capping what can be spent on improving those circumstances. So rather than putting something back that's been engineered to cope with the sort of conditions that Queensland are subjected to, they're only basically providing the amount of money that allows you to replace like with like.
1: That's just rubbish, though, Gary. That's just a nonsense cost saving when, in fact, investment in infrastructure that works. I mean, the Bruce Highway, we could talk for the rest of the day, and you know, the competition in the transport space, the rail. I mean, all of the rail lines and road surfaces that go underwater along the Bruce Corridor is another example of this failure to plan, so you should plan to fail.
24: Well, as it happens, our forebears built cities in and around riverine floodplains and very close to, the mouth of rivers and creeks and the like. Most Queenslanders live east of the divide, so you've got a quite different circumstance west of the divide versus the east. So we need to engineer our way out of these circumstances with our roads. And just to give you a quick example, in the last five major projects that have been undertaken on the Bruce and the Toowoomba Second Range, so I'm listing Toowoomba Second Range, you've got Currit-Gympie, the Rocky Ring Road, the Yeppin Floodplain, Horton Floodplain. If you put those five projects together, that's just a tick over 138 kilometres. And to engineer our way out of those circumstances, that they incorporate over 130 bridges. So yeah, that gives you some idea of the cost involved for Queensland to engineer their way out of these circumstances. So you've got roads that can sustain the weather that Queenslanders are subjected to every year.
1: But we are relying on everything on the back of trucks. Without trucks, nothing happens in Australia. We need efficient trucking corridors. You need to have roads built for the purpose, because B-doubles and Barinas shouldn't mix with each other, and yet even our roads in suburban Brisbane aren't designed for the turning circles of B-double trucks. I mean, there's problems everywhere, Gary, and unless we get a plan or a determination of a plan, we're just going to continue to have these problems.
24: Well, there is the alignment available on the Warrego, at least from the Logan Motorway out to the commencement of the Toowoomba Second Range, to put separated lanes in for heavy transport. So we know that work has been undertaken to evaluate the potential for that, the costs and so forth. So the mechanisms are there, the alignments are available. My understanding is that could be undertaken without even resuming a single house.
1: Okay.
24: All of that land is available, but it's a question of whether or not the federal government will give priority to support the state in undertaking these sorts of works.
1: All right, fair shot. Good to talk to you always, Gary Mann, Queensland Trucking Association CEO, but it still doesn't forgive the failure to actually clean back the corridors to take the load out of the kind of fuel that's sitting in amongst all of the bushland we admire. It's just overgrown with stuff. Of course, it dries out, catches fire. It could be, as was the case in those California bushfires a couple of years ago, somebody starting it. Could be someone throwing the errant cigarette butt out the window. Who knows? But we should be planning for these problems. We should be mitigating against these risks. And ahead of the Olympics, I don't think anybody's thinking like this. Oh, it's just one of those things. Don't worry about it. If it floods, we'll be fine. If it run out of water, we'll be fine. Really? Will we? How does this work? Where's the plan? And I know the bill is going to be there no matter what. If this whole Olympic event is about giving the elites the opportunity to go and none of us the chance to go, I'm not happy. 1-833-882-1110.
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4: In Ironbark, there's a crash on the Brisbane Valley Highway northbound just before a Bailey Road, and some debris on the Gateway Motorway northbound at the Bracken Ridge Road exit in Bracken Ridge. Delays on the M1 northbound in Logan Home and also in Slacks Creek. It's slow as well on the Captain Cook Bridge heading into the city. Gympie Road is slow southbound approaching Beams Road in Castledine. Delays also on the Bruce Highway, slow southbound from North Lakes down to Griffin. It's Olympia on Brisbane's traffic leader, 882 4BC.
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1: 133-882, thanks to Watch Smoke Alarms. You're very welcome to call us. Debbie at Wellington Point, she has lit the fuse on an argument that you may want to buy in on. Debbie says, in regards to fires, I'm actually one that believes fireworks, shall I say, in showgrounds within the city should be banned. We actually have a strawberry festival in Redlands coming up next month, and I see they're advertising fireworks. Surely, in this day and age, people do something with laser, to make it more safe. And you've also got all those asthmatics now affecting animals, the dogs. It's a costly exercise. Well, Debbie, you've got to understand, river fire was, for one reason, a photo opportunity for politicians. Happy snaps. Look, check out the social media of everybody, Lord Mayor through to ministers. Here I am at River Fire. Isn't it great? Here's the RAAF flying down the river. Don't get me wrong, it was fantastic. So Debbie's just saying, dare I paraphrase it? Get rid of River Fire. Wow, controversial subject. Not me saying, it's Debbie saying it. And it's not the smoke that's in the air today, River Fire, but it is ironic, isn't it? We have the magnificent River Fire event. 500,000 people went along there for heaven knows what cost. Struggled on the trains, the buses, no ferries, to get home. And we are getting complaints, regardless of what anyone says, about the transport arrangements. It's just a one-off thing. And then the next day, the Warrego Highway catches fire because no one's done any of the planned maintenance, you know, the non-fun stuff, the work stuff. And I find it frustrating too, Debbie. Look, there's nothing like kids being able to see fireworks for the very first time. It is fun. It's exciting. It's frightening. It's all of the above. Because back in the day, we all had control of our own fireworks. Who didn't have a Catherine wheel going around in the backyard on a timber fence? Oh, we were so naive, so stupid. Thunderbungers, penny farthings. We enjoyed all of those things until somebody started to put thunderbungers into cane toads. It was just dumb stuff that was done by a few, and the rest of us paid the price. But the big events, I don't know. I'm not a go-to-a-big-event guy. I don't want to be amongst 500,000 people. I just worry about things. Do I worry too much? I don't know. 133-882, I guess crime is getting worse every day. He pivots. And to help you do something about it, 4BC is actually joining Voice for Victims Foundation for the Climb Against Crime and Wednesday, September 16. That would be probably something like next week. Jason Matthews and I are going to broadcast live from the Story Bridge Adventure Climb. We're going to go up the night before. We're going to be positioned, is that right, above the traffic? I think I'm just making that up. Anyway, 56 climbers made up of business and community leaders right across Brisbane will raise funds, which will help drive awareness, practical support and guidance for the Voice for Victims Foundation. Donate today. And Jason and I will climb back down, which is very rare that we climb back down from anything. 133-882, thanks to Watch Smoke Alarms, 4 to 10.
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1: A bit of pretend, it is Philanthropy Week. That is the week in which we encourage people to give, but we are such a wealthy country compared to so many others, and yet we don't really have the philanthropic approach. The Americans have got it really nailed down. We'll have a chat. There's some people from Philanthropy Australia next hour, plus more of your calls and feedback.
14: Redcliffe, Redland Bay, Redbank Plains.
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32: It's 10 o'clock. Good morning. I'm Chloe Affleck. Dozens of fires are still burning in Ipswich and the Lockyer Valley. However, a total fire ban has been lifted. Residents are now advised to stay informed. The Warrego Highway was closed yesterday between Brisbane and Toowoomba at Plainland due to a blaze. Queensland Trucking Association Chief Executive Gary Mann has told Gary Hardgrave closures due to the elements are not uncommon.
33: Fire in terms of blocking a road is usually a much shorter term issue than flooding, for example. You know, flooding, you're talking about days and days and days, whereas with the passage of fire, it's usually a much quicker exercise.
32: Meantime, Brisbane's air quality has plummeted to dangerous levels as three fires continue to burn in the west. Thick, toxic smoke blanketed large parts